0: 19 was the last check.
1: 21-19. So,
0: and according to Caron Crowley on the sideline, these boys are out here hitting.
1: They out there hitting. I want to see tapped in with my guy D'Angelo White, tight end from VASJ. Nordonia, they got a crazy offense too. They outscored their first two opponents 95-19. Their quarterback Stephen Foucault, he's pretty dangerous when he using his arm. They got good weapons. Dominic Jackson, Carson Fisher, great running back, and CJ Mays. VSJ, they're fighting Roskies. They show up every year.
0: Yep.
1: I swing by their practices earlier this week. They were looking pretty good. So I like to see this matchup. I thought this game was going to be a blowout. I'm not going to lie to you, Kev. I thought this game was going, because earlier it looked kind of bleak. It was like 14-0 and it was 21-6. And
0: I mean, they've given up. Nordonia's given up as many points in this game already, 19, that they did in the first 2 weeks. But both teams are scoring over 40 points in both games. It's just Nordonia comes in 2-0. And VASJ comes in at 1-1 because our friends out there in Perkins, they got a double overtime 44-41 win
1: last week
0: over VASJ week one.
1: Yeah, speaking of VASJ, that's Villa Angeles St. Joseph. They used to be two different schools.
0: Yes.
1: But people, they forget about, that's like a running back factory. Bo Jackson's not there no more. Where is he at? He's in Columbus.
0: Yes.
1: I know where he's at. Being facetious.
0: Buckeye Game Day tomorrow morning. Myself, Nick Paulus, Chris Golden and Mac Robinson sharing board duties tomorrow morning, 9 to 11 a.m. before Buckeye Radio Network takes over.
1: Two board ops for the show tomorrow? Okay.
0: Two board ops in training.
1: Okay.
0: For Buckeye Game Day.
2: For Buckeye Game Day, yeah.
0: Yeah, for Buckeye Game Day, yeah. Gets a little nuts.
1: Yeah, but VASJ, they have a senior running back, Ronnie Taylor Jr., sophomore quarterback Julian Harris. He was looking pretty good. He was flinging the ball around earlier this week in practice. He got a cannon too. He likes to go deep. So I'm ready to see how this game ends and what's going to be the update. Nordonia ranked number 7, VASJ ranked number 19, and they don't like each other.
0: No, and apparently they don't, because they're hitting.
1: They're hitting out there.
0: And we'll get to Caron Crowley in just a second.
1: They were talking crazy this week too. They was talking. VASJ was talking crazy.
0: Yeah.
1: Man, I gotta get my, an imprint. And I'm not gonna lie to you, I live down the street from the school.
0: Hey, whatever works. I mean, if we're gonna get some inside information, I don't care how that happens. But, do want to let everybody know, for Nordonia, they did send us some information, like all the schools are doing. Tonight, they have kindergarten night. They're welcoming the newest knights to the school. Plus, they, at 6:30 before the game started, they actually presented the state championship girls flag football team with state championship rings from their win over the last spring. The Booster Club, the Nordonia Athletic Booster Club, gave out rings to the ladies before the game tonight. So they got some, they got some hardware for the boys to see to try to go after. And we head on out to Nordonia, out there in Macedonia, the home of Denzel Ward, your cornerback for the Cleveland Browns.
1: I don't think he still live out there, though, kid.
0: I know he doesn't live out there, but that's where he went to school. Why? I try these setups. They don't work, Ron. Just let us know. It's been a crazy time out there. Just give us the lowdown, please.
3: Oh, man, it's electrifying out here. It's packed, bro. And a lot of people came all the way from Cleveland, Ohio, right there on Lake Show, to come over here and support VSAJ too, man. So both sides are crazy. This is probably the best student section we had by far right now. These dudes are out here painting and makeup and all that, man. It's everything out here. It's electrifying. You two are right. These two teams do not, and I mean do not, like each other. The amount of flags that have been going on already, we ain't out of the first half, is insane.
0: Well, Ron, that was the story of week one for VASJ, and that's something I'm sure Rotsky is trying to get out of them. But in a game like this, you're going to see more flags fly. They don't like each other. They had like 16 penalties in that game against Perkins in week one. That's what hurt them.
3: Yeah, and then this game, actually, Nordonia is the one that's getting the flags. They are getting whooped in the trenches right now, man, on both sides. Offensive line can't stop them. As I just speak, Nordonia gets a touchdown run, making it 27. We'll see if the extra point is good. Nordonia has got a touchdown run. CJ Mays with about 15 yard touchdown run, making it 27. But they blew the play up. He just did a nice job bouncing to the outside. Nobody was out there and easily walked in. But for the most part of this game, fellas, like VSAJ is just on the trenches, like on both sides of the ball. I know the score doesn't tell that, but they got their own problematic issues with it. But they're winning the trench warfare right now. I think this game is going to be much longer than we think.
1: Yeah, both teams, VASJ and Nordonian, feature two dynamite running backs. And C.J. Mays, as you just mentioned, just got the touchdown. Then they got Ronnie Taylor Jr. Ronnie Taylor Jr. for VASJ, who's replacing Bo Jackson, and junior tight end, who's a Louisville commit, D'Angelo White. So tell me who's passing the eye test out there. You know, I want to them dudes, man. I want to know who them dudes are.
3: So, like, on VSAJ side, they are a man amongst boys right now when it comes to running the ball. All three running backs look unstoppable every time they touch the ball. It's about 4 or 3 yards a clip. Ronnie Taylor Jr., they just scared to tackle him. They got a couple of horse collar flags on them. They just fed up with him. Every time he touched the ball, he's getting about 6, 7 yards a clip. But then, though, the junior, Leontay Wright, has been balling. 5'6", only 160 pounds, but he's been toting the rock up and down the field. And they even got the sophomore Braylon Boyd involved, and he's been carrying. All three running backs have been killing the game so far right now. But on the other side, we got Steve, my boy Steve. I don't want to mess up his last name, but the quarterback number 11 for Nordonia has been cooking. He's been cooking. They couldn't do nothing on it. They can't be running the ball. This is the first. Yeah, exactly. I did it twice.
0: Colt,
3: I had to ask the coach.
0: Or fake Colt.
1: Steven for Colt.
3: And I heard the dude on the announcers pronounce it two different ways. So I'm like, you know what? That's my boy Steve.
0: Even
3: Steve.
0: They don't know Nordonia.
3: I'm like, yeah. His name is Stevie Steve from here on out, bro. His mom's not about to come find me, man. But, like, he's been dealing on a lot of play action and a lot of waggle. They can't get the running on the ground for him right now.
0: Yeah, talk about his poise, Ron, because, you know, he burst on the scene last year. He had a bunch of, you know, crazy stat lines in games and stuff like that. Yeah. I think in his first game this year, he threw 5 touchdown passes. But the poise, I'm sure, is something that, you know, you can be seen from last year to this year with all that arm talent.
3: Like I said, the kid's been slinging it today, Kev. Like, I'm putting passes on the money. I'm like, and the way, like, whoever his coach is, man, they're doing a great job. These guys out here just getting flags everywhere. Another penalty again. It's at least in the upper, like, mid-20s right now with the flags, man. But he's been doing great, man. He's been getting under a lot of pressure. Like I said, VSAJ with D'Angelo Wright coming off that end. And then up the middle, you got Caden Hopkins-Bay, the linebacker number 3, who's been making a problem for them all game. And so he's been doing a great job with the little he's working with right now in the run game. So it's basically all on his shoulders right now, but we'll see if my boy Mays can get it going too.
0: And before we let you go, Ron, be remiss if we didn't talk about our great partner, University of Akron, of course, co-branding
3: Akron,
0: type
3: up?
0: Stuff. And we have both tents out there. Those light up sticks, I'm sure, are going crazy the first few weeks.
3: Yes.
0: Just talk about how the community of Macedonian and the people coming from Villa Angela St. Joe's over there in Euclid, how everybody's perceiving our group tonight.
3: Man, they loving it over there, man. The glow sticks are a thing of beauty every week. They gone already. We got kids coming up to us now. Like, can we have more? I'm like, oh, so we're out here taking away from the big kids, trying to give it to the little kids.
1: Can you bring me one? Good job.
0: There's one on the other side of that glass in my box.
3: I ain't gonna lie, Dale. It was so hard for me to get one for an 8-year-old girl. I was like, I don't know if I can get one for you, bro.
1: I got a couple. I just want to add to the collection.
0: Ron, you can't see it, but Dale's already sporting one of the things that's going to be given out at the cook-off next Friday. Cameras are out. They can see the Let Me Cook chain. It's pretty slick, by the way. Chain is pretty nice.
1: It should be icy. You can miss it some diamonds, some shine, but you know.
0: Hey, if Brian's out there, tell him he can't go putting trophies and stuff inside this room when Dale's around.
3: Brian's over there, but I'm sure he's listening right now. So y'all will be gone by the time we get back anyway. So,
0: all right, Ron.
1: I won't break it, Brian. I promise.
0: So 28-19, how much time is left there in the first, in the second quarter?
3: We got 3 minutes to go in the second quarter. VSAJ got the ball. They just took a sack, a bad sack, actually, man, by Julian Harris. He's the sophomore, man, so I know he's making a little mistake, but the score won't be what it is right now. He held the ball and got sack fumbled, and that was a key play that turned the point right now of this game. But they're working their way back in it. He just got to start getting rid of the ball, man. He's showing a little immaturity, but he's going to get it together. The kid can sling it, man. He threw a lot of good passes today on the money today. He's definitely impressing me.
0: All right, Ron, we'll let you go. We got some other reporters lined up. We got to hit a break, but we'll check in with you in a little bit, all right?
3: All right,
0: fellas. All right, there goes Karan Crowley, our sideline reporter here on High School Hysteria, presented by the University of Akron. We will get to the other scores. We've got reporters from Keon Sports and the News Herald lined up. Some others will be calling in later as well, and we'll get you all the scores, where they stand around halftime around Northeast Ohio. Coming up next, right here on 850 ESPN Cleveland.
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0: I know we're going to get to them, but we're seeing some crazy, crazy scores out there right now, Dale. I think I even saw on the break our own Matt Lofgren, you know, Matt Lofgren, who calls in all the time from Cleveland.com. He'll probably call in a little bit. I mean, I think I saw 28-0 Iggy about 19 minutes ago over Menor. Iggy coming back? Is Ignatius coming back?
1: Ooh, yeah.
0: Hey, Tom Kaufman coming from Gilmore. That is a very good coach. But we go out to the hotline, the MG. I got to get used to saying it. Northfield Park Racino hotline here on 850 ESPN Cleveland. Tony Bogan of Keon Sports, where are you at, and what can you tell us about the game you're at tonight, Tony?
16: I'm at Conway Stadium in Walsh Jesuit for Toledo Central Catholic in Walsh Jesuit tonight. Warriors are up 21-13 at the half. The secret to the Warriors' success so far in the first half, really strong ground game led by Dom Quartad. He broke off a big run. I also got to give a shout out to Mason Rogers, who also broke off a big run for the Warriors. They scored three times, a couple times on a Wildcat formation by Ben Beal and also by Dom Quartad. And they also scored on a wide receiver pass when Chernosky found Cade LeVert, who tossed it to Sam Barrett for a TD. But Toledo Central Catholic's been staying in it so far. Jeremiah Fuller's been the X factor for the Fighting Irish. Kickoff return for a touchdown, and also a touchdown run of his own late in the first half.
0: 97 yards. Man, sometimes everybody that calls in, we appreciate it, Tony, but like, always get jealous because you guys are seeing all these great plays, and we're here in the studio. We can't see anything going on. For Walsh, though, how big is it to have Tarnowski back at quarterback after coming off the, I think it was Tommy John surgery, if I'm not mistaken?
16: Yes. He missed the entire baseball season in the spring, but he's back for football, and he's been a big boon for the Warriors so far. And this is them coming back after their game last week in Springfield got canceled. But Walsh defense also stepped up and made a huge play. Xavier Steele came up with a fumble recovery, which led to the Warriors' first score. And they also stopped the Fighting Irish when they were in the red zone early in the second quarter as well.
1: Toledo Central Catholic features a guy named Amari Eliano. He's just committed to Syracuse. What do you know about him? Does he pass the eye test?
16: He does pass the eye test. Tonight's quarterback is actually Kaysen Dittmeyer, a sophomore. He played against Gorge Central last week. He's found David Yarborough and Robert Douglas for a couple of huge receptions. So Central Catholic's been staying in the game through the air, especially with what's effectively their third-string quarterback.
0: Well, Tony, we appreciate it. I mean, if you're going to be a sophomore, you're going to play for one of these two teams that's very good in Ohio, and it's one of the better matchups of all Ohio going on this week in week three. You got to be very talented. So keep us up to date on what goes on in that game. If you have to call us back or just tag us in some tweets tonight as you post some things out there, all right?
16: Absolutely. Thank you all for always having me every week.
0: Absolutely. We appreciate it. We definitely appreciate you. We appreciate Vince McKee for setting up Key on Sports out there. One of the better people, one of the great people doing it. Again, this is an industry that's built on competition. But when it comes to high school athletics, student athletics, Dale, why compete against each other? We can compete together for the betterment of the kids.
1: Yeah, absolutely. And especially what we do here in this community, we can't be everywhere, Cam.
0: No, we can't.
1: And it makes the show more well-rounded. It gives you an NFL Network vibe. You can tap in with us. You can know what's going on with Nordonia and VASJ. And then you can also know what's going on with St. Ignatius and Mentor, which is...
0: Speaking of VASJ and Nordonia, just getting a text from Karan Crowley. Stephen Foucault's 65-yard touchdown pass. Dominic Jackson, 34-19 Nordonia. They are absolutely, and there's still 2 minutes left in the half. They are on their way, well on their way, to another 40-point outing. VASJ will look for a comeback, but we go out to another big game on the Northfield Park Racino Hotline as it's just about ready as we're watching the live stream here in the studio. John Camp of the News Herald, you are out at Alumni Stadium, Perry, Ohio, out in Lake County. A good one going between Kirtland and Perry, 10-10.
17: Tremendous first half. You talk about two fundamentally sound teams that aren't messing up. They're not making mistakes. It's 10-10 at halftime. Both teams with a touchdown. Both teams with a field goal. It's just been two great teams beating on each other. We'll see how the second half goes. And we're just getting ready to get started. Kirtland gets the ball to start the third quarter. So we'll see how they respond.
0: Yeah, and I don't want to keep you too long because I know the half is about to start. And I apologize for a little bit of a delay there, just trying to get across Northeast Ohio here. But John, Nate Trevsker for Perry, the quarterback there. I heard the broadcast, at least in the first quarter, they talked about his poise, his development. Just what does it mean for Perry to have a guy like that back there calling the signals?
17: It's totally invaluable because you've got such a great skill set around him, you know, with having Carter Crowfoot and Carter Hopkins in the backfield, Greg Meckenbier, Traxton Richards, Chase Savon, so many weapons that you need to have a good ball distributor out there. But he's making plays with his legs tonight too. That's been the biggest thing. He had a 10-yard touchdown run that was accounted for their only touchdown, and then a little bit later, they had third and long, and he pulled the ball and picked up the first down. I think it was a 15-yard run. So, I mean, he's really playing well right now. You know, to Kirtland's credit, you know, they answered. They got an interception from Tommy Kaimi, and that set up a touchdown run by quarterback Ben Longcar.
0: He is balling tonight, by the way. Kaimi, he is balling tonight.
17: Yes. He is a tough one. But he comes from that. His grandpa is John Gibbons, the longtime head coach at Lake Catholic.
0: Yep.
17: So he's got that Gibbons blood to him. He's just got that dog in him. Tough, hard-nosed kid. Loves the game. Plays the game right. You know, so it's just fun to watch those Kaimi boys over here at Kirtland play.
0: Well, John, we appreciate it. It is a big game. If you can, keep us up to date on what goes on, because we do have some different streams going on here in the studio, and we will let you get back to it as the officials as on our stream probably delayed, but they were talking at midfield, a bit of a delay to start the second half. But we'll let you get back to it, okay, John?
1: 10 to 10 in that
17: it's
1: game.
17: It's all good. Thank you so much for having me. I appreciate it.
0: Absolutely, John. You're one of the best out there, and we appreciate you joining us.
17: Appreciate it. Take care.
0: Yep, there he goes, John Kane for the News Herald. And we go right back out to the Northfield Park Racino Hotline. We go out to Brandon Marvel of Keon Sports. Brandon, where are you at tonight? What can you tell us?
18: Yeah, we're here at Youngstown State at Stambaugh Field. We got Canfield taking on Cardinal Mooney. And right now, Cardinal Mooney's got a 14-0 lead here at halftime as halftime's ticking down. Been a great all-around game from Cardinal Mooney. We've seen a lot of great plays offensively and defensively from one Brady Desmond, and Mooney's O-line is also holding up strong as well, and their defense playing a great game all around, holding Canfield to minimal yardage and making them commit some mistakes that they wish they could have back.
0: Well, Cardinal Mooney's looking to get back on track after last week. I think they're coming off a loss. Is that right, Brandon? Do I have that right?
1: Yeah, to Steubenville.
18: Yeah, they're coming off a loss to Garfield Heights, 39-37. They had a comeback in that one, and they made it really close in the second half and only lost by two. Max Stevens doing a great job over there at Garfield Heights, turning that program around.
1: Yeah, both these teams are fundamentally sound on the defensive side of the ball. So if you had to choose between both of these teams, who do you think is going to come out victorious at the end of the night, especially with a quarterback Enzo Coca and Cardinal Mooney got playmakers like Mylon Brown?
18: Yeah, I think Mooney stays on top in this one. If they wouldn't have had to play behind last week, I'm sure they would have won that game against Garfield Heights. The way that they can make plays offensively, we saw a young man, Tyree Dawson, have a nearly 85-yard house call on the ground, and he's just been explosive all day. Gentile, their quarterback, he's got a strong and accurate arm, had a beautiful back corner end zone ball to get the Mooney Cardinals on the board. Up 7-0 early before their lead was extended to 14. So I think Mooney holds on to this one.
0: All right. Well, Brandon, we appreciate it. And keep checking in with us. You can tweet at us and stuff like that. Keep us up to date. Or if you have to call us back, let us know. But Cardinal Mooney on top right now. And we appreciate you checking in and everybody, all the help provided from Keon Sports.
18: Thank you, guys.
0: Absolutely. There goes Brandon Marvel, Keon Sports. As we look around Northeast Ohio, like we just said, Kirtland and Perry just getting the first half underway. That is a 10-10 ball game. If you remember a couple of years ago when Jake Laverty, the coach's son of Tiger Laverty, the coach at Kirtland.
1: Where's Jake at?
0: Oh, man, I forget where he went. Chris, can you look up Jake Laverty and see where he went? Because I know he went to college to play football, but I can't remember exactly where right now. But he threw the two-point conversion in, I think it was triple OT, that they ended up beating Perry in that one on Perry's home field. So Perry looking to hold serve at home, but this is a 10-10 ball game right now.
1: Yeah, right now in St. Ed's, they have a 40-13 lead against Wayne. It was a 3-yard touchdown scramble. And then Akron Kent Roosevelt, they have a 13-0 lead over Akron Ellet. Akron Hoban, they're off to a tough start. Possibility going 0-2 early off in the season. They're down 14-0 against Eagle Academy. That's out of New York. Where are all these academies coming from?
0: I don't know.
1: NFL Academy. I'm getting like some Bishop Sycamore vibes around here.
0: We already have a final. We already have a final tonight. Wycliffe 41, Toledo Woodward 0. So my Blue Devils.
1: Okay.
0: Devils off to a little 3-0 start over there. They also have a coach's son at quarterback, Dominic Purcello, who is Coach Marce Purcello's son. And Marce Purcello was the quarterback all the way back in 1997, running the same offense. Now his son is that he ran back in 97 at Wycliffe.
1: It's a family business out
0: there.
1: Yeah,
0: it is.
1: Yeah, Brunswick's, Connor, the quarterback, Connor Jameson to the wide receiver, Anthony Gamboa. It's a touchdown. The Blue Devils lead the Medina Battling Bees 27-20. It is 59 seconds left in the second quarter. At the half, Hudson has a 48-7 lead against St. Vincent St. Mary. Rose, Ashton Butler, Lakeside. That game is still 0-0. For those who ask me, tweeting at me, Talmadge, they have a 14-7 lead against Aurora. Richmond Heights 24, Brooklyn nothing. So that young program, they off to a they got a tough loss last week.
0: To my Wycliffe Blue Devils, by the way.
1: Yeah. Hey, Richmond Heights, the Spartans.
0: I haven't put on for Wycliffe this whole season yet.
1: Oh, you're doing your thing. It's your time. It's your showtime. You've been waiting a long time for them to be good. They were pretty good last year, too, though.
0: Yeah, they're pretty good.
1: They'll be in the playoffs this year.
0: Gilmore Hawken, that's usually a really good rivalry. It is 19-14 at the half there. Wadsworth 12, Maslin Jackson 7. Amherst all over Lorraine at the half,
1: 49-0
0: in that one. We are watching, you may have said this one, but we are watching Berea Mid-Park against the Bees of Brecksville Broadview Heights. They lead 26-13, and quarterback Papashak there at Berea Mid-Park is slinging it as well, as Perry actually gets a turnover to start the second half, so they will take over in plus territory.
1: Game that went final earlier in the Senate Athletic League, John Hay, they got a big win against Toledo Sky, 35-22. Shout out to John Hay Hornets. Lutheran West and Benedictine, the Bengals, they have a 20-0 lead against the Lutheran West. What are they, Longhorns?
0: Yes. Yep. Longhorns. We may have to bring that back. We'll see how the alumni game goes tonight. It's on thin ice. And it's not because of Chris Golden. No. He's putting the work on it. It's us that has the alumni game on thin ice.
19: Hey, It should be a little bit easier today.
1: We're going to work out the kinks. NFL Academy UK, we were talking about them just a previous moment ago. They're playing Maslin Washington. Maslin Washington has a 14-10 lead. It's the third quarter. Because these brothers can't just keep coming over here and whooping on my American talent. I don't really like that. Chardon and McDowell, PA, out there right now. It is a 24-22 lead for McDowell, PA. So the Hilltoppers are down 2 in the third quarter.
0: I definitely want to get out to, I know we're up against it right now in this segment, but I want to get out to Matt Lofgren at Cleveland.com on the Northfield Park Racino Hotline, because he's out at Menor, St. Ignatius.
1: Ooh.
0: Gotta know what's going on in this one. I saw an update from you just a few minutes ago saying Iggy was up 28-0. Are my eyes deceiving me, Matt?
20: It's not 28-0. It's 48-0. And St. Ignatius is having a comeback night. This feels like the mid-2000s for the Wildcats program, because Jacob Micken has 291 yards as he walks into the locker room at halftime to go with 5 touchdowns. So the St. Ignatius Wildcats
0: Good. Yeah, give me those stats again, Matt.
20: That's passing. Yeah. Jacob Micken, the quarterback for the Wildcats, 291 yards at the half and 5 touchdowns passing.
1: Oh, my God.
0: Please don't. I don't want to use the dump button tonight.
19: It's good to go, so.
0: I mean, just.
20: No. The young man is poised. He's cool in the pocket. Menor has no answers, unfortunately. I was coming out here expecting a big ball game. We got the Rock Nation Network over here putting this out on the airways. They might be switching over to another game if this was ESPN, but right now the Wildcats are having their fun. They're throwing the ball. They've got 4 turnovers. They have a pick six. They have done everything right on offense and defense. And the coaching staff over at St. Ignatius and Coach Tom over there are in for a coming out party tonight.
1: Sounds like it's not the Menor Cardinals night tonight.
20: No. The Cardinals don't have much answers. They've struggled at the quarterback play. They've had Mr. Brolin, who their starting quarterback, has been pulled, and they are now relying on the backup quarterback, number 17. And right now there's just nothing going right for the Menor Cardinals. They're going to be, they're just going to try and salvage this one as St. Ignatius just looks to be getting back into form of a year that, we haven't seen out of this program in a while. So.
0: And Matt, I mean, the impact already 3 weeks in that Tom Kaufman is having on St. Ignatius to try to bring them back. I mean, that has to be talked about.
20: It certainly is, because right now the sidelines, I don't think anybody, the St. Ignatius student section has not left. They're not getting hot dogs. They're not getting drinks. They're just enjoying the band, and then they're ready for more. You got James Conrad, the defensive end, who apparently has worked out a Viking routine here with the student section. He's got 2 sacks. The Buffalo commit has two sacks, a deflected pass, and three more tackles to go with that. So, I mean, everything seems to be looking good for the Tom Kaufman era because the Wildcats are having fun. Because I've covered this team over the last few years, and from, you know, one win to scraping by, they weren't having any fun. They weren't.

0: They weren't. This wasn't a pleasure ride for them, and they have come out, you know, seemingly on the other side, ready for some action after that tough week one loss to Avon. Now they're looking to be above 500 for the first time in a couple years now. So you know, look out for this new look Wildcats.
1: Well, Matt, I thought we were going to have you on a few times tonight because that was one of the supposed to be one of the better matchups of the week, but you're going to have a running clock when it starts the second half. So, you know, you can keep us up to date if there's anything crazy that happens. But Ignatius looking strong today, and we appreciate you checking in with us. As always, one of the best doing it out there in Northeast Ohio.
0: Yeah, if anything changes, you'll be the first.
1: All right. Absolutely. We appreciate it, Matt. There he goes, Matt Lofgren, Cleveland.com. We are a little bit late for a break, so we're going to hit that right now. And when we come back, there are plenty of more scores that we got to get to. Dale's had them lined up for a while. I've had some lined up for a while, so we will get to that.
2: Let me cook.
1: Oh, boy. Right here on 850 ESPN Cleveland High School Hysteria, presented by the great folks at the University of Akron.
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1: I think we're at halftime of our game of the week. That is VASJ, Villa Angela St. Joe's at Nordonia. Nordonia, this one was a close one going through, but Nordonia getting the latest we saw was a 65-yard touchdown pass from Stephen Faycolt, the quarterback there who can absolutely rip it in tight windows and every throw that you want to make, especially at the high school level, he can do that. And they are up 34-19 at the half. Dale, there's plenty of more scores going on right now. It feels like things are coming fast and furious tonight, more so than we've ever seen in the first hour of this show.
2: Yeah, it's halftime. Vermilion has a 35-0 lead against Clearview. Where's Clearview at? My thing is to ask Kevin where he like to
1: out in Lorain County.
2: Okay. Manchester, they're on the board. They have Manchester's losing to Columbia 17-6. They're finally on the board. Midview has it's tied up 14-14 against Elyria Catholic. Lorain, Amherst still 49-0 in that game. Ashland has a 7-6 lead against Clyde. It is the third quarter. Ashtabula Edgewood has a 17-7 lead against Conneaut. I gotta get to the Glenville score real quick. Louisville.
1: Well, while you do that, according to Sports on Tap, the Sports on Tap podcast, Rocky River stops the Uniontown Lake Blue Streaks fourth down, turn the ball over. Three plays later, Blue Streaks driving inside the 10-yard line as they lead in a close ball game out there. Rocky River, that was last check, 7-3.
2: 7-3, Rocky River?
1: Yes.
2: 48-0 in St. Ignatius Manor. Glenville, they had Shaw. Shaw's down 28-6 against Warren Howland. Howland. Where is that at? Sandusky Warren, Perkins.
1: In Warren, Ohio.
2: Okay. Sandusky Perkins, the Pirates have a 16-0 lead against Toledo De La Salle. Where's that at, Kip? No, I'm just playing.
1: Toledo, maybe?
3: Where's Sandusky at? You know?
2: Oroville has a 25-21.
1: Sunglasses are doing something to him.
3: With the chain and everything.
1: Hey, Perry is up on Kirtland 17-10. Nate Trevsker, the quarterback from Perry, had an absolute dot to the left corner of the end zone, close to midfield for Perry on their possession after they got the turnover.
2: Indian Valley has a 20-7 lead against the new Philadelphia mascot.
1: Quakers. But they don't have Grady Kinsey anymore at Indian Valley, but they're still doing work this season.
2: He went to Akron, or where did he go? I think he went to Akron.
1: I think so. I think Grady Kinsey went to Akron, yeah.
2: Holy Name, they have a 13-7 lead against Madison, the Blue Streaks. Buckeye, Keystone is 18-13 against Buckeye right now.
1: There goes Perry. Pick six. To the house. As we're watching that on CBC TV, Kyle Cornell and Anthony Alford doing a great job calling that game. Perry now taking a 2-score lead in a battle of cross division rivals in the Chagrin Valley Conference, which now has like 26 schools.
2: Yeah, it seems like it. The update of the Fairport Harding Grand Valley game is postponed, FYI. Glenville, they have a 20.
1: They had to cancel that one, actually. They had a forfeit. Fairport Harbor had a forfeit because they went 10-0. If people don't know, Fairport Harbor went 10-0 last season. That was the first time in their 104-year history going undefeated like that. This year, just the numbers aren't there, and they have so many injuries. Now, I think that there was an issue their week one game. They've only played one game so far in the 3 weeks. There was an issue with their opponent in week one, but this week, Fairport just has too many injuries. They can't field the team out there, so they had to cancel this week and forfeit, unfortunately.
2: With 10 minutes and 48 seconds left in the third quarter, Kalar finds Richard for a 43-yard touchdown. A kick is good. Fitch has a 28-3 lead over Riverside right now.
1: As I'm looking here, Aurora. There's so many Twitter handles tagged in this post, so I'm just trying to figure this out. Third and goal from the 16th. Huth hits Luke Hilditch, who takes it in for the score. PAT is good. Tied at 14. Aurora out there with a tie ball game. They were in our game of the week last week. They're looking to bounce back.

0: after that loss last week.
1: Glenville, the controversial Tar Blooders, they have a 20-7 lead right now in the third quarter against Football North Canada, or Canada Clarkson, who seems to be able to make a trip down here every year to play football because they know we got some of the best.
0: Yeah. Did you cover Austintown, Fitch? They're actually at the team that won in our game of the week last week. They're at Riverside.
1: Riverside, yep.
0: They're up 28-3 on Riverside right now. So Riverside had a big ball game last week. They had a rough start to the season. You go Steubenville, Aurora, Austintown, Fitch to start. That team is going to be one to watch out for later because they are going to be battle-tested and a half once they get into conference play. Geneva on top of Normandy, the Fighting Nick Paulus's. Geneva 28, Normandy 0 in that one. Ooh. According to Alfonso in New York, who is on hold, and we're going to get to him here in a second just to check in with him. He's got scores coming in with us as well, saying Revere is winning over Valley Forge 32-0. Mayfield winning over Shaker Heights 43-0. So I guess you can call him, one of our reporters as well, checking in. Alfonso in New York. It's a Labor Day weekend, extended weekend, but you're checking out high school football, aren't you?
2: Yeah, of course. Got to get those scores in. Got to check out high school football. You know, just get ready to watch these quarterbacks play later on tonight, Jay Malava and Darian Masai. But it's nice to see what's going on in Northeast Ohio tonight with these big scores, you know.
1: Fonzo, what's the plans tonight? What the nightlife plans look like? We got a party to go to?
0: He's watching quarterbacks. Huh? He just said he's watching quarterbacks.
1: You scouting quarterbacks on a Friday night, Alfonso?
0: For the Browns, man.
1: Fonzo, I want you to DM me your number. I got something for you, Fonzo. I'm going to put you together.
2: No, you don't.
1: I got something for you.
0: There was no hesitation, Fonz. Huh?
1: I got something for you.
0: No hesitation.
1: I got something for you up there, man. I'm going to put you together.
2: No, you don't. You just, mm-hmm. better stop and just sit down with your chain on, looking all like you're a rapper or something.
1: Huh? MC Daddy-O, you know?
0: MC Daddy-O.
2: Yeah, all right, man. Hey, Dale, real quick, though, congratulations, though. You're going to be a granddad. That's great for you, man. I'm happy for you and your family, though.
1: Congratulations. That's the extra mouth to feed. I got to buy shoes. He is a boy. I got to teach him how to play ball
0: Alfonso,
1: now.
0: Hey, Alfonso. Oh, my God. Even though it's not my family, I appreciate the compliment, even though Dale won't.
1: I appreciate it. But
0: enjoy your Friday night, and make sure you give us a full report on those quarterbacks, because I don't know if I'm going to be scouting them just yet this season.
2: All right, man. Take care, y'all. Love you.
0: All right. Love you too, Alfonso. There you go. Alfonso in New York.
1: Dangerous, Alfonso.
0: According to Billy on the YouTube chat, St. Edward 41, Wayne 13 at halftime. That's Huber Heights, Wayne. The Ohio State commit 5-star wide receiver Jameer Brown back
1: in
0: from
1: action.
0: His 2-game suspension to start the year. Possible alleged NIL infractions against the rules here in Ohio. We will get to more scores and more fun coming up next right here on High School Hysteria, presented by the University of Akron, 850 ESPN Cleveland, Land on Demand, and the ESPN Cleveland YouTube channel.
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13: Man, this show, just covering high school football alone is fun, but the show within the show makes it that much more fun. We got Alfonso's calling you the new Dejon Lovedale. How do you feel about that?
1: Hey, man, Dejon popping right now, bro. You're the hottest thing going, right? I appreciate it. He the hottest thing going now.
13: Yeah.
1: No question.
13: Hopping and hopping his way into jail.
14: Exactly.
1: Serious question.
13: Yes. I don't want to go down this road.
1: I know. But
13: Orange is beating Fairview 22-13.
1: Like, what did he, like, you know, I'm not going to say he did anything.
13: East Palestine 22, Dale, Melbourne stop. 20.
1: No, man. Like, what is it? Never mind. Yeah. No, man, I just want to know. Was that egregious? I don't like to say he did anything.
13: To each their own, as it is now, actually Rocky River, 65-yard touchdown pass, Carter Atwater to Rowan Kennedy.
1: Cash App, Zale.
13: It is 17-10 over Uniontown Lake. Would you please stop? Trying to read this. Uniontown Lake had just tied it up with a 4-yard touchdown run by Shannon Bilter. The extra point was good, so it was 10-10 with 50 seconds to go in the third quarter. And in those 50 seconds to close out the quarter, that 65-yard touchdown pass puts Rocky River back on top, 17-10 there. Now, from one rough subject, you had a score before I make this transition.
1: Oh, I was just saying it was halftime. Willoughby South has a 38-7 lead against the Brush Arcs right now.
13: Yeah, Willoughby South now has the running back I talked about last year at Wycliffe. He was a freshman, now a sophomore. He transferred to South and helping that offense absolutely hum in the first 3 weeks. That is one Elijah Fitch. So that's a guy, that's a kid, a name to know here in Northeast Ohio. We started this segment not trying to get into a difficult conversation. We're gonna have a little bit of a difficult conversation, but punishments have come
1: be a
13: down
1: beast on a federal prison football field. Tam, I'm telling you, you're gonna be
13: Glenville. Punishments have come down for the 11 student athletes. There has been charges filed. There's two student athletes that are of the adult age at 18, so they were charged as adults. Nine others with misdemeanors for the alleged actions at a Dick's Sporting Goods down in Grove City around the Columbus area as they were down and they beat Olentangy Liberty last week. But, you know, they're going to be these students are suspended right now. No return date to school, and they are not allowed to play in this week and next week's game at the very least. You know, who knows? More punishments could come down. But Dale, just a crazy story, especially with a team that was already under, as we talked about last week, already under probation for practicing in pads before the allotted date at August 1st.
1: Yeah, nine student athletes, the youth, they have been suspended for two games. Now, I've heard that. I've heard differing stories about which games certain players are going to sit out. But it is disappointing. It's embarrassing to such a notable program and such a notable football coach. Like, I told you, I want him to retire, Coach Ginn Sr. to retire so bad. But he won't do it because

0: Those youth, they need him. They need him. And according to CMSD, they're cooperating with the authorities in the Columbus area regarding the incident that occurred on August 27, 2026. The district said in a statement, in accordance with FERPA and student privacy laws, the district will not comment about individual athletes due to the fact that 11 of the members, Glenville High School football team, left supervision during this trip. Those students will face disciplinary consequences.
1: Yes.
0: Because everyone's like, where's the coaches? Where were the coaches? They snuck out. They snuck out. Can't be everywhere.
1: I know. You can't be everywhere. And see, that's the thing. When I was coaching, and even it was youth soccer, like youth travel soccer, not even at the high school level, you know, I wasn't even just in charge of the kids. I was in charge of the parents, too. Like, I had complaints come to, like, be levied upon me because parents were getting out of control on the other side and stuff like that, and other teams didn't like it. And I have 8 or 9 year old kids on my sideline that I'm trying to teach the game and teach life lessons to that are, you know, we're just getting together. And, you know, but you also have to control everything else. Like, there's a lot on coaches. They can't do it all, even though they're expected to.
0: That's why I can't do coaching anymore. I'm going to be a referee or something. I can't do it. But the only thing,
1: I'm going to be coaching Lincoln at some point.
0: The last thing I'm going to say about this situation is, have some mercy and have some grace on these young student athletes, okay? Because they are kids. People make mistakes. We don't want to talk about the Strongsville football team or whoever team. They got caught stealing. You know what I mean? You heard about it for 2 days. This has been like 2 weeks going on now.
1: Yeah.
0: Have some mercy, have some grace. I mean, you act like y'all won't put the kids under Pelican Bay, put them in with El Chapo or something. Yeah. ADX Sports.
1: It is a
0: fine. They're suspended. They're going to pay the consequences for what they did and their actions. But just have some grace.
1: Yeah. You know, the best way to have grace is to kind of spotlight those that are, you know, also, you know, trying to push forward and do better. And these kids are going to try. They're going to get their second chance. They deserve a second chance. All those types of things. But, I mean, I love that every week now, Dale, we are getting information from these athletic directors, from these coaches, not just about the football teams. We're getting student-athlete stories from across all the different sports. VASJ sent us some information this week that, you know, the men's soccer team at VASJ, their numbers are growing year in and year out, scored 5 goals in their season opener. You know, the Lady Vikings soccer team is doing well. There's college commitments all over the place for the football team and volleyball. Their chemistry is just growing and growing every single year. So there's great student athletes, but student athletes make mistakes. We're human. We all make mistakes. You know, another great story I saw, Dale, this kind of ties in with, you know, we're switching gears. Ohio State starts tomorrow. I don't know if you saw this or not. But the student athlete down at, I think it's Salina, Ohio, there was a senior, a quarterback. He suffered a spinal injury. And I'm going to pull up his name here in a second. But the Ohio State, you know, their football team, they go to the Cancer Research Center down there at Ohio State. They have great doctors and all that type of stuff right there on campus. They made sure to stop in to see this kid and his family to kind of uplift him as he's trying to recover.
0: Don't forget, this is a dangerous sport. I was just watching Hard Knocks earlier today, and I watched two guys go down that they were featuring, and Jake Bobo, the wide receiver, and then it was Bud Clark was the safety. And it was a touching moment because after he broke his ankle, he was in the locker room talking on FaceTime to his wife and his daughter. And his daughter had such a very human element to him getting hurt. And she says, "Daddy, now you have enough time to put my bike together." Because naturally he broke his ankle and he's going to be out for the season. But it's just go to show you that you never know. Like, just because you go out there and like play football and you think because you got pads on, you got a helmet on, you never know. It's still a dangerous sport. This is why one of my main arguments for professional football players to get paid more money and get guaranteed contracts because of stuff like that.
1: Parker Wink is the student athlete's name down there at if I'm butchering the name in my own state, I'm sorry, but Salina, Ohio, C-E-L-I-N-A. I think I've heard it as Salina, Ohio. But Parker Wink was the quarterback, suffered a spinal cord injury. I think he was trying to pick up a fumble or trying to go after a loose ball on the

0: turf. But all of the quarterbacks in the quarterback room at Ohio State, even Ryan Day, has made a special visit because, you know, his son is a quarterback in high school football right now. RJ Day, he's going to Northwestern next year.
1: That's cool.
0: The old sweater.
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0: you know, get back to the activities that he wants to be a part of and things like that. So we are all sending good wishes, good vibes down to Parker Wink. And so cool to see those stories of, you know, just people uplifting people here in the state of Ohio. And that's what it's all about. That's really what it's all about. We're going to get some more scores. We're kind of in a lull right now as scores are coming in. I saw Orville over West Holmes, 25-14, according to Alfonso in New York. And plenty of prayers going up in the YouTube chat. We appreciate that for Parker Wink as well. We will get to more scores, more fun. We're going to give the alumni game a shot in hour number two. This is High School Hysteria, presented by the University of Akron on 850 ESPN Cleveland.
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0: I've got an update from our game of the week. That is, of course, Nordonia hosting Villa Angeles St. Joe's, according to Karan Crowley, who we'll bring on the phone here in just a second.

0: And Leonte Wright, 10-yard touchdown run for Villa Angela St. Joe's. Extra point no good. That is three missed extra points tonight for VASJ. It is 34-25 Nordonia with 9 minutes to go in the third quarter. Again, we're going to check in with him in just a second. Real quick, though, Dale, I have to give a shout-out to the West Geauga, the Fighting Carmen Kalos. Of course, Carmen Kalo, our former producer, now working at the out in Bristol at the Hub, ESPN Hub, as he gets trained up out there. His West Geauga Wolverines are 3-0 to start the year. You know how many points they've given up, Chris, in the first 3 weeks? Take a guess.
1: 12.
0: Zero.
1: Never mind.
0: Zero. Shout out to the Wolverines defense. They win in a rivalry game that wasn't so much of a rivalry type atmosphere, or at least scoreline. 40-0. West G beats Chagrin Falls. So I had to give them
1: the Wolverines.
0: Had to give them a shout out tonight. Perry on top of Kirtland now 31-10. You don't see Kirtland get beat like that, but we have to go out on the Northfield Park Racino Hotline here on 850 ESPN Cleveland. Our sideline reporter at our game of the week, Nordonia VASJ, 34-25 Nordonia on top. Karan, VASJ can score. Those extra points are hurting them from being within a one-score game right now.
2: Literally, Kev. Three times already down here. They could have had more points, man. Second one, they had to intercept me. They missed the field goal. Got it blocked, got the ball, picked it up, and threw it for an actual two-point conversion touchdown, but they had too many men downfield for obvious reasons. The guys didn't know who they were blocking there. But right now, they got the ball that in. So my boy CVC from Nordonia just threw an interception that was bobbled by my guy Carson Fisher. Beautiful pass, bobbled it off his hands, couldn't get it, intercepted by St. Joe's. St. Joe's now has the ball on Nordonia's 40-yard line. They're trying to march out here and make this a one-possession game.
0: And Carson Fisher is a three-star commit going to Toledo next year. Had 59 tackles. He's much more known as being a linebacker, but also a tight end for them. But
2: yeah,
0: that's a harsh way to get a turnover there and help VASJ.
2: Exactly. Yeah, man. I think he's just been like ice cold. They basically haven't been giving him involved this game. He wasn't involved in the first half at all. So I think he was kind of like shocked and surprised that he finally got one going his way. He was open. But he just got it. He probably tried to run before catching it. That's what it looked like. Bobbled it and fell right into the St. Joe's safety's hands. Now St. Joe's looking to try to come down here. We might have ourselves a game. So I thought this was about to pull away for a second, but St. Joe's not giving up, man. St. Joe's not giving up. The run game is still effective. They just came down and scored with Leonte Wright is in the game. Sorry, I was talking about your play. But Leonte Wright came down and scored a 10-yard run touchdown to make it 25. Now they're right now again.
0: Karan, you can't give up if you're being coached by Coach Rotsky. You can't give up,
2: man,
0: if you got Jeff Rotsky
2: on
0: you.
2: I'm fired up. I had to leave his sideline because, like, bro, I started sweating, getting goosebumps. I was about to lay somebody out.
0: It's colorful language on a sideline with Jeff Rotsky, that's for sure. Go ahead, Dale.
3: Ron, what can VASJ do to get back into this ball game?
2: Man, stop the passes and the flags on themselves. Like, they running the ball with ease, Dale. Like, they could literally not drop back and have the pass at all, and they march down the field. He almost fell down here. I'm sorry. As Ronnie Taylor just got another 15-yard run right,
0: man,
2: in front of us this week.
0: Get those pads on.
2: Exactly. I don't think we got our insurance ain't that good. You know what I'm saying?
3: What insurance?
2: But Ronnie Taylor. Exactly. Exactly. Ronnie Taylor ran it out here right
0: Sports
2: now.
0: Radio station. We are a great place to be.
3: Yeah.
2: Oh, good. VSAJ, Ronnie Taylor running again. Got it down to the 1-yard line. They're running the ball with ease. They're about to punch it in right now. Make this a one possession game again. Yeah.
0: All right. We're going to keep it here. So keep us going here.
2: They just got to stop the pass on defense, man. They can make this a game. They're lining up. They're hurrying up. Coach is getting up to the line. He's cursing them out, telling them to hurry up. QB. Oh, no. He tried to QB sneaky, but I think he stopped. He didn't cross.
0: And that's VASJ that's looking to get even closer, right?
2: Julian Harris, so they caught a touchdown. Julian Harris with a quarterback sneak on a 1-yard line. Got down there by Ronnie Taylor Jr. And now we have a – here go the biggest thing, Kev, right now.
0: The hardest extra point.
2: Is right now. The extra point.
0: Oh my gosh.
3: Are they going for two?
2: Like, they're going. No, they did before, and it was a good pass, good play, but the guy just hung out to the ball, didn't get it. They went for a field goal this previous time. They got it tipped and blocked, but they caught it and tried to throw it for a touchdown, got it called back, and the kicker is just missing. He's been kicking a center right now.

0: back with it, man. He's been practicing on the sideline, man, so he might get it right now, though. They're lining up for the extra point. Here's the moneymaker right now, though.
1: All right. Well, play-by-play here, buddy.
0: 34-31. 34-31, even.
2: I go for two.
0: Waiting for the snap. Good snap. Clean hold. He got it up. Game good. Okay.
1: Winner. All right.
0: 2-4, bro. Not bad. 2-4.
1: All right, 34-32.
2: Look at Ron providing quality motivation.
0: Oh, man. Hey, now, this place is just rocking on Nordonia's side, y'all. It's kind of quiet in here now.
2: Hey, Ron, do me a favor. Yeah. On the way back, stop at Chili's and grab me something for me real quick.
0: Man, come on, man. You know I'm going to Chili, bro. I'm going out there. Shout out to the bartender, Cheryl, who invited me, man. She reached out to me. Auntie Cheryl reached out to me, man. Told me to come down there. Spot silent on her, man. We're getting it going,
1: but for
0: man.
1: Right now, lock in. We got ourselves a ball game here, folks, in our game of the week.
0: Oh, man.
1: 34-32. Ron, we're going to let you go for right now, but call us back as we get into this. How much time is left in the third there, if we can get a clock check from you?
0: Six minutes and 30 seconds left in the third quarter.
1: All right, so this one could go the whole show here. So, Ron, you give us a call back, and we'll check in with you here, bottom of the hour, if we don't hear from you, right?
0: All right, gotcha, fellas.
1: All right, there he is, Caron Crowley on the sideline. We got ourselves a ball game, folks. We got ourselves an absolute ball game. PJ Ziegler from Fox 8 reports that Daniel Piper finds a wide open Lincoln Lee for a North Royalton 6-yard touchdown pass, 26-21 third quarter lead over North Ridgeville. Chardon 25, McDowell from Erie, PA 24. That's out in Erie, PA. I don't know if you were about to do this one, Dale, but I did see come across from the Olmsted Falls Bulldogs official account that they lead Strongsville 30-21 at the end of the third quarter.
2: No, we had a couple games that went final. Camp McKinley, the Bulldogs, they beat Sandusky 53-7. Berkshire, the Badgers, got a 56-0 win against Cardinal. Another game that went final, Smithville 42, Black River 12. I've been to Black River.
1: Black River started out that game, I think, up 12-0. Mm. And then Smithville, what's their mascot? The Smithville.
2: The Smithies.
1: Yep, the Smithville Smithies. Did you know that, Chris?
3: I was just there for work like 2 days ago. That's so funny you said that.
1: Really?
3: Because I was out there thinking, I'm like, Smithsville. I've never heard of this.
2: The Smithies.
3: The Smithies.
2: That's where you get the bacon from out there. They got good bacon.
3: I literally was there like 2 days ago.
2: Smithfield Farms out there. Get that good bacon.
1: Hey, Rocky River on top of Uniontown Lake. That's a good one. 4:34 to go in the fourth quarter, according to Sports on Tap podcast. 20-16. Another touchdown pass from Carter Atwater in that one. And Brunswick, we're seeing it from Billy on the YouTube chat, plus Sports on Tap. They have a reporter out there for this one. 41-20. Billy says back-to-back blocked punts brought by Brunswick results in a couple of quick touchdowns. The latest one, quarterback Connor Jameson to Max Eicher. Touchdown, 41-20, 8:20 to go in the third quarter in that one over Medina. They could go to 0-3 to start the year.
2: Yeah, Avon Eagles, they're down in Upper Arlington. They actually, they're losing to Upper Arlington. 29-14 is 8 minutes and 54 seconds left in the game.
1: Wadsworth 19, Maslin Jackson 10, 1:59 to go in the third quarter. They put a field goal on the board. Does Maslin Jackson, so that's 19-10, but Wadsworth hanging on in that one. Manchester punches one in from 2 yards out. 2-point conversion, no good. Fourth quarter coming down the wire. Columbia with a 2-point lead, 24-22.
2: At the end of the third quarter, Gilmore, the Academy, the Lancers, they have a 26-21 lead over Hawken. I don't know their mascot.
1: That's Hawken? Crazy.
3: Yeah. A hawk.
1: The Hawks. Hawken Hawks.
2: That's kind of boring.
3: I'm not going to lie. I just shot in the dark right there.
1: Did you really?
3: Yeah. I mean, because Hawking.
1: Confident.
3: No, I literally just like Hawking. I just thought Hawks.
1: Maybe we should give you the mascot.
3: Give me
1: middle school language arts class going on here.
2: Pop quiz.
1: Yes.
2: Give me the former wide receiver from the Miami Dolphins attended Hawking. He's one of the top 50 greatest players in Northeast Ohio. Think white Bronco. Actually, don't think white.
1: No.
2: My bad. Hey, don't think white.
1: Just say it because.
2: OJ McDuffie.
1: He's a Hawk. Oh, that's why you said
3: that's too close.
1: Yeah.

0: I was not going down that road. Claymont Mustangs going down to Tuscarawas County. They are up on Fairless. The
1: I love
0: Falcons,
1: my KF
0: 27-10. Oh man, Vermillion beats Clearview 42-0, and Firelands, the Falcons, 30-0 over the Rockets, which I'm not sure which Rockets those are. I am totally sorry about.
1: Is that Bay?
0: Bay Rockets? Did they beat the Bay Rocket? Bay is not off to the start that everybody thought that they were going to get off to.
1: You said Firelands, right?
0: Yeah,
1: Firelands. Yeah, Firelands, yeah. Yeah, that was the Bay Rockets.
0: Bay
1: they were
0: Rockets,
1: up 27-0.
0: 30-0 is the final in that one.
1: Nick Paulus, we got some work to do, baby. Normandy is down 28-0.
0: Damn! I can do that to Nick Paulus.
2: Nick, I did not hit that.
0: I did. I don't care.
1: Green has a 42-7 lead over North Olmsted. It's the fourth quarter. Avon Lake Highland. The Highland and what? Explorers? Highland.
0: No, there's Highland Rockets. Hornets.
1: Hornets. Highland Hornets have a 42-20 lead against the Avon Lake Shoremen.
0: Genoa is beating Huron 48-13. 9:10 left in the fourth. Chris Viviano touchdown. This time 8 yards out. Oh, extra point is good. And St. Ed's all over Huber Heights. Wayne, Jameer Brown not helping their cause by coming back 47-13. The Eagles lead.
1: Where did he transfer to?
0: He went to Big Walnut. Transferred to Big Walnut.
1: That's
0: during,
1: where Garrett Stover and Stover's
0: yes,
1: brothers went.
0: He went there, and I thought he was going there not just to run track, but he was at least getting himself acclimated to the school, won a couple state titles at the track meet in the spring, then transfers back in the summer. Reports were that, you know, someone saw him at Huber Heights' practice, but NIL allegations and infractions brought 2-game suspension from the Ohio High School Athletic Association. But the Eagles are winning that one right there.
1: OSHA got that Roger Goodell going on. They suspending everybody.
0: Yes. Yes, they are. Well, we are going to hit a break. We got the alumni game coming up next. And, wow, 1:41 to go. Perry looks like they are going to absolutely cruise over the Kirtland Hornets in the second half. Oh. That's just not something you see. I apologize, but that is just blowing my mind right now to see a score like that with Kirtland.
1: No Jake Laverty,
0: but hey, I already know in Division VI, Kirtland, you haven't heard the last of them. It's only 3 games in, but we will get some more scores. The alumni game, will it stay? Will it go? We'll find out next right here on High School Hysteria, presented by the University of Akron, 850 ESPN Cleveland.
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4: Scores come into us from every different direction, even from my own wife. Strasburg 54-7 over Harrison Central, her alma mater down there in Harrison County, Strasburg in Tuscarawas County. And apparently my son is watching us, so he says hi to everybody. Lincoln says hi to
5: what up, Link?
4: He says hi to everybody, because guess what, we're on the white button. The white button is YouTube on our TV, and he loves, you know, his, you know, some of his videos and stuff. He's like, daddy, white button, daddy, white button. So, well, daddy's on the white button now, buddy, so you can watch.
6: Subtle flex.
4: What? I don't know. 31-10, Perry beats Kirtland. Right now it is still 26-13, Berea Mid-Park over Brecksville Broadview Heights. There has been all defense, no offense in the second half. Go ahead, Dale.
7: Now, we talked about Jake Laverty, the former quarterback at Kirtland. We were curious to where he went, because I know he had some scholarship offers, but we were surprised to find out that he took a preferred walk-on spot at Penn State as a safety.
4: As a safety. Wow.
7: Six foot two, 210 pounds. That's a decent sign. Yeah. Somebody, you know, he probably didn't realize. He probably knew he wasn't going to get on the field as a quarterback.
4: So. Well, and he's got a head coach from Ohio now as well, in Matt Campbell from Massillon Perry is where Matt Campbell went. Friend of
7: Iowa State, former Iowa State head coach.
4: Yep, and now moving on to Penn State, taking over for James Franklin, who is down at Virginia Tech, which everybody was surprised to hear that they now have LED lights down at Virginia Tech for their night games.
7: Yeah, coincidentally, my son, DeMarion, was going to go to Penn State.
4: He's being recruited to go to Penn State in his transfer portal, huh?
7: Yep. It was down to Miami of Ohio and Penn State. Talked to Coach Campbell and the wide receiver coach, who said he wasn't going anywhere, and then he bounced for the league like five days later.
4: Another star from Northeast Ohio High School football, DeMarion Witten, getting his season going tomorrow. Isn't that correct? At Pitt?
7: Yeah, Miami versus Pitt at Acrisure Stadium tomorrow at 12:30. Ugh. Exactly right.
4: And you're getting on the road at 7 a.m. Hey, I told you before we started the show, you could watch on TV. You don't have to go, but I know that's going to cause a lot more problems.
7: I haven't seen my son play football in 3 years. He hasn't taken a snap in three years.
4: I know.
7: So I got to go see him take some. I'm not going to be able to make every game.
4: One of the starting wide receivers?
7: Mm-hmm. I'm not going to be able to make every game because of my obligations here to the stadium, to the station, especially when the Browns start. That's going to be football all weekend.
4: Yeah, it is. But, hey, we do it for
7: opening drive. Me and my guy, Justin Cooper.
4: Justin Cooper, congratulations to him getting his first hosting gig here on 850 ESPN Cleveland. No, I don't mean to get away from high school football. Just a few updates going on there. And, of course, Buckeye game day tomorrow morning, 9 a.m. to 11 a.m. right here on 850 ESPN Cleveland, which is also home for high school football. We love covering high school football. Not so much the alumni game, but let's give it a try in week three and see if it stays or if it goes. No, I didn't change the music. I'm sorry, Dale.
3: Dale and Kevin have battled for years. First,
4: I'm sorry.
3: It was the mascot game.
4: There's a lot going on.
3: Now,
7: I know.
3: We bring to you the alumni game on High School Hysteria.
4: All right, Chris, take it away.

0: All right, now this should be a lot easier, in my opinion. In my opinion. Okay. And I also think what we should do, instead of going back and forth, you guys should just both go at the same time.
1: Okay.
0: And whoever gets off the answer first gets the point.
1: Okay.
2: I'm down for whatever.
1: Yeah. All right. It's already 2-0 Dale, so.
0: Here we go. I'm going to start simple for you guys. You ready?
1: Yep. Mm-hmm.
0: Mike Vrabel.
1: Walsh Jesuit.
0: Dang. Kevin got it. Dang. One for Kevin. Here we go. It's going to be easier. It's going to be easier.
1: Okay.
0: All right, here we go.
1: Yep.
2: Hold on.
1: Here
0: we go.
1: He's got to stand up.
0: Sticking in the NFL.
1: Mm-hmm. Okay.
0: If I'm correct, it's a wide receiver. Tyreek Smith.
2: Cleveland Heights.
0: Yep. There it goes. Dale. 1-1.
1: Here we go. Nordonia. Stephen Vakol. 8-yard touchdown pass. That's at least 3 touchdowns for him on the night. Jameer Davis, extra point good. 41-32 Nordonia. 2 minutes to go in the third. That was a 2-point ball game. Nordonia stretches it back out to 9 points in that one. All right, next.
0: Here we go. We're going to move over to baseball, okay? Down in Cincinnati area.
1: Mm-hmm.
0: Does not have high school in the name, okay?
1: Okay.
0: Ken Griffey.
2: Cincinnati Moeller. Xavier.
1: Elder.
0: You're right there.
1: Oh, man.
0: It starts with an A.
2: Ooh.
1: Archbishop?
0: You got. Oh, well, that, yeah. So you guys both get a point, half a point. You said it's Archbishop Moeller.
1: Oh. Yeah. He was going for the. He's strict.
2: Oh, hold on.
0: Okay. All right. Hold on. Okay, Dale.
2: Hold on. It's Cincinnati. All right, go ahead.
0: All right, moving on.
1: Mike wants to know any Normandy updates. The guy in Normandy updates.
0: Take a peek.
1: I don't know if that's supposed to be a joke or real, but Geneva, they're pretty strong out there at Spire. Yeah, they got a good running attack out there at Geneva with the Eagles.
0: All right, here we go. Back to the NFL. Marshawn Lattimore.
2: Glenville.
0: Don't worry, Kev. I got one for you. Don't worry.
1: I know. Now it's about the speed. It's not about not knowing it. It's about the, you know.
0: Makes you think a little bit more on yourself.
1: Yes, yeah.
0: Okay, that's... Here we go. Back to football. We're staying on football. Here we go. Yep. In the Columbus area.
1: Yep.
0: Archie Griffin.
1: Ooh.
2: Where did he go?
0: Doesn't have high school in the name. It's an academy.
1: It's an academy? There's an academy down in... Does it still exist?
0: Starts with an E.
2: Edison?
0: Close.
1: Ellington?
0: Nope.
2: E.
1: 3 seconds.
2: E.
1: And we gotta move on.
0: Eastmore Academy.
1: Eastmore
0: Academy.
1: I don't think I've... Have you heard of Eastmore?
2: No,
1: I didn't. Probably should know it with Archie Griffin if I'm going to be called a Buckeye boy, but...
0: That's why I said I had one for you. I thought you'd be all
1: over
0: that.
1: Everybody can take
0: one.
1: Buckeye boy points away from me. That's fine. That's fine. I already hear it coming.
0: Okay, here we go. It's in Butler County.
1: Yep.
0: I believe he was a baseball player, if I remember correctly. I'm pretty sure. Jerry Lucas.
2: Ew.
1: Oh, basketball player.
0: Basketball, yeah. Basketball player.
1: Yeah. Jerry Lucas, really good basketball
0: The name of the
1: player.
0: City is in the high school's name.
1: I don't know what cities are in Butler County. I don't know my counties here in Ohio very well.
2: Cincinnati.
1: Is Butler down in Cincinnati?
0: I believe so. If my geography is really bad. I thought Brazil was in Africa.
2: Upper Arlington?
0: Middletown.
1: Middletown. Middletown.
0: Now, this is a given.
1: Okay.
0: This one's a given. So whoever just spits it out, it's a given.
1: Okay.
0: Denzel Ward.
1: Nordonia.
0: That was a tie. You know what? That was.
2: Man, roll that back. No, man. No. We don't do ties around here, especially not in my family. We don't do ties.
1: It was like a half second between each of us, but is that the end? Is that the last one you got?
0: That is the last one.
2: I won, man. Nah, man.
1: Yeah, I think you won. Think you won? But that was much better.
0: Yeah.
1: All right.
0: A lot better.
1: It's on the fence.
0: It's on the fence. Maybe we can
1: It's the Emmett Golden of radio games right now.
2: I like that.
1: On the fence.
0: Right.
1: Emmett Golden, host of The Next Level, RBS Next, Hammer and Emmett, ESPN Radio. If you ask him a question, it's kind of the same thing with me, too. You tend to be on the fence. You answer two different ways. Looking at some of the scores coming in here, just trying to hit refresh. Benedictine goes final against Lutheran West, 41-0. Bellevue losing to Shelby. The final is 27-7. And we talked about, Nordonia up 41-32. Still in the third quarter, moving to the fourth quarter. And Brookside, trailing third quarter, still 1:15 left in the third quarter to Margaretta, 52-41. You got a shootout going on down there in Margaretta.
2: Yeah, Football North, Clarkson, they are making a comeback against Glenville right now, 30-21. It is the fourth quarter. And yes, Normandy is still losing to Geneva, 28-0, whoever asks, because I think y'all are trolling my guy, Nick Paulus, who is the co-defensive coordinator down there.
1: Got a final in a good one. Rocky River escapes against Lakeview, or Uniontown Lake, excuse me, the Blue Streaks, 20-16. Rocky River with another win. Thank you to the Marooners, their Twitter account, but also Sports on Tap for keeping us up to date on that one throughout the night.
2: Richmond Heights, the Spartans, proud of this young program who just returned to varsity sports. They got a 40-8 win against Brooklyn, the Hurricanes. I think they're on the west side.
1: Yeah, they're on the west side. Yep. Brooklyn Hurricanes on the west side. Final score coming in from Gilmore and Hawken, 26-21. Gilmore wins. The Hawks are 2-1, and they get to host, well, West G, who we told you earlier on in the show, Wolverine. They have not allowed a point in the season yet. They beat Chagrin Falls 40-0 tonight. Independence over Crestview 24-7.
2: Coventry of Akron, they got a 20-2 win against Akron Springfield. Quickly, can anybody name a Hall of Famer that went to Akron Coventry High School?
1: No.
2: James Harrison.
1: Oh, that's
2: Pittsburgh
1: right.
2: Pittsburgh
1: Steelers. That's right. Yep. And a Kent State alum and all those
0: types
1: of things.
0: I don't know nothing about Pittsburgh.
1: Dale, to let you know, the old mystery texter for the next level, who's now not a mystery anymore, Mr. Andre Knott, had your O.J. McDuffie answer for you. He texted me.
2: Dre,
1: watch God. Aren't the guards playing right now? Isn't he working?
0: Isn't the game over?
2: The game's over.
0: The game is over.
1: Oh, is it really? Did they lose again?
2: No, it was a double.
0: Did they have a double header?
1: Yeah, they had a double header because they had a makeup. Yeah, earlier, playoff Rokia was back, hit a grand slam and
2: walked off, baby.
1: And a walk off. Right now, bottom of the sixth in game number two, Tigers lead 3-1 against the guards. So we will hit a break. Recruitment corner, more scores coming up next. We've got you covered right here on High School Hysteria, presented by the University of Akron, 850 ESPN Cleveland.
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6: Coming right back with an update on our game of the week. According to Caron Crowley, 3-yard reverse touchdown run, actually called back for a blindside block. So excuse me, it's 4th and goal on the 19 yard line. So still 41-32. I should have read the text before I did it on air, but a blindside block pushes VASJ to a 4th and goal on the 19 yard line. So we'll keep our eyes on that going on. And Brunswick all over Medina right now. 2:54 left in the third quarter, 44-20. I see the thought bubbles coming up from Caron Crowley as well. So we'll keep our eye on the text coming back from that. And I want to shout out Anthony Alford, part of the broadcast for CBC TV, Chagrin Valley Conference. 31-10, Perry wins over Kirtland. Says that they had a lot of third and fourth down conversions, did Perry tonight. And Crowfoot, who I think we saw absolutely lower the boom when he caught a screen pass, just ran through a defender, says Crowfoot was a beast tonight.
7: Crowfoot.
6: Yes. Turnover on downs, Nordonia ball, 11 minutes to go in the game, 41-32. And with that, it is time for our recruitment corner.
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7: 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It is VASJ, Villa Angeles St. Joseph running back Ronnie Taylor. He is headed to the University of Akron. He's going to be a Zip come the fall. We also will talk about tight end D'Angelo White. He's 6'5", 240 pounds. He is headed to the University of Louisville. He's going to be a Cardinal, along with my nephew, Munir Lewis, who's a... What's wrong, Kev?
6: Sorry, I don't mean to laugh. We turned things over to Miami and Stanford playing college football tonight. Darian Mensah just found Malachi Toney for a short touchdown pass. Malachi Toney, week one, only up 14-3 on Stanford, hitting the Heisman pose already. So you see the confidence in that sophomore down there in Miami. But plenty of great recruits that could be hitting a Heisman-like pose here in Northeast Ohio. Ain't that right, Dale?
7: Yeah, absolutely. Then you're going to be in competition with Jeremiah Smith for the Heisman. But D'Angelo White, he's a tight end, 6'5", 225 pounds. He's headed to the University of Louisville. Antonio Hodges, we're going to stick with Villa Angeles St. Joseph here. Antonio Hodges, he's number 66. He's the offensive lineman, D-lineman combo. You know how they do it in high school. You go both ways. 6'3", 255 pounds. He is headed to Youngstown State University. He's going to be a Penguin. Jerry Black, number one, Jerry Black.

0: junior linebacker, 6'2", 220 pounds. He is headed to Kent State. He's going to be, what is Kent State? The Bombers?
1: Flashes.
0: Flashes.
1: Kent State Golden Flashes.
0: He's going to be a Golden Flash. Golden Flashes at Kent State.
1: And you see our, you know, we don't take sides in the Akron-Kent State side because partners with both of them.
0: Yeah,
1: but on this show, it's all Akron. It's all about the Zips.
0: you can't see. All right. Oh, my mic's on. My
1: yeah, mic's your mic's on.
0: Oh. Number 50.
1: We know who you're a fan of.
0: Number 50, Chance Stevens, defensive line, 6'3", 235 pounder. He is headed to Youngstown State as well. He is... We got action.
1: Sorry, I gotta jump in here. Wadsworth 19, Maslin Jackson 17. 2 minutes left. False Bandicoot checking in as well as the Sports on Tap podcast, letting us know it is 19-17. Carter Muehlman, who is a quarterback to watch here in Northeast Ohio, he finds the end zone with his own feet. PAT good. 2 minutes left, and False Bandicoot is sweaty palms time, as the late great Fred McLeod would say. False Bandicoot definitely dealing with that right now.
0: Sweaty palms. I got sweaty palms right now as I pick up the paper with my hands.
1: Nobody needed to know that. Back to our recruiting corner.
0: Hey, man.
1: Regularly scheduled programming resumes here on 850 ESPN Cleveland High School Stereo, presented by the University of Akron.
0: Attention, homie. We go to... and finally, we wrap it up. As I said before, Ronnie Taylor Jr., excuse me, running back, senior, 6 foot, 205 pounder. He is headed to the University of Akron. Quickly, I have two recruiting corner updates for you guys, or questions.
1: Yes, right. Absolutely.
0: Who is the number one all time recruit in the country? We do country, then I'll do state.
1: All time?
0: Because it blew me away.
2: Any sport or football?
0: Football. Football.
1: Number one recruit all time.
2: Yep. In Ohio? Nation.
0: No, in the country. Then we're going to go to Ohio.
1: Randy Moss.
0: No. He played for the Browns.
2: Really?
0: Oh, yeah.
2: Odell?
0: Mm-mm.
1: Who is it?
0: He's known for a hit. Probably the hit. Jadeveon Clowney.
1: Oh, wow.
2: Really?
0: Yep. Number one overall recruit. He had a composite score almost perfect at 1.0.
1: Oh, yeah. That hit in the bowl game against that team up north.
0: Mm-hmm. Oof. Yep. He came out of South Point High School out of Rock Hill, South Carolina. He was class of 2011. Number two is Cyrus Kwanjo, the offensive tackle from DeMatha Catholic. He went to Alabama. Number three is Sunshine, Trevor Lawrence. It's number three, 6'6". 208 pounds, came out of Cartersville, Georgia in 2008. Number four is Justin Fields, went to Georgia, and then he transferred to Ohio State.
1: Who? Yeah,
0: Justin Fields.
1: Yes, he did.
0: And then the number one, how much time we got? I want to make sure we keep
1: it. I mean, we got to go quick, because I have someone on the line. We were talking about that Parker Wink from Salina, Ohio, dealt with the spinal cord injury. Ohio State, their quarterbacks went to visit him. Someone wants to thank us on the phone for talking about that. He knows a little bit more about him. So real quick, the number one recruit all time in Ohio.
0: I can't even follow that. Tag in Junior. Go ahead, Kev.
1: All right, let's go on out to the phones. We appreciate it. Dan is on the phone with us, wants to talk about Parker Wink. Appreciate you checking in with us, Dan.
3: Oh, you bet. And I appreciate you all shouting out Parker Wink. First of all, you're right. It is pronounced Salina. And Salina is a football crazy town.
1: Mm-hmm.
3: And basically what happened is that there was a fumble and a bunch of players, you know, were trying to get the ball. And one of them tilted his head sideways. And it turns out that unbeknownst to anybody, the canal that holds the spinal cord for him is smaller than is normal. And that's what's caused the trauma to his, to his spine. And he had no feeling whatsoever for, some days.
1: Yeah.
3: He is improving, And there is a Facebook page called Bulldogs Friday Night Lights that has periodic updates on how he's doing. I had a chance to meet him a couple of years ago because I was on the 1968 undefeated Salina football team, and they honored us at a game, and we met some of the players afterwards. And he is a great kid. And so if people want to check out that Facebook page.
1: Yeah, give it to everybody again here, Dan.
3: Lights. Pardon me?
1: Yeah, give it to everybody again, that Facebook page people can check out.
3: Yeah, it's Bulldogs Friday Night Lights. And I think that somewhere on there, there's a like a GoFundMe page, you know, because the family is obviously having enormous medical bills.
1: Yes.
3: And so if anybody wants to contribute, they can.
1: All right. Well, Dan, we appreciate it. Anything we can do to help, we definitely will try that, and we will spread that around as well, that Facebook page, but and spread the information about the GoFundMe around our office and around on these airwaves, okay? And appreciate you checking in with us. Thank you very much.
3: Hey, you bet, and I appreciate you, fellas.
1: Absolutely.
0: No problem.
1: Yep. Thank you so much. That's Dan there checking in with us about Parker Wink from Salina, Ohio. Spinal cord injury. Sounds like he's doing better, you definitely want to check all that out and try to find that GoFundMe page if you're able to give anything. Anything, any amount would help with the medical bills that I know are already mounting for the family, but all the way ahead as well with physical therapy and those types of things that are ahead. We will get to some final scores. We are going to check in with Karan Crowley. Our game is still going right now. 41-32, Nordonia leads, but VASJ just got the ball back, and we will see what happens coming up next right here on 850 ESPN Cleveland.
4: 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Next Sunday, Browns, Jags. September 12th and 13th, ESPN Cleveland. 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
4: Let's head out right out to the Northfield Park Racino Hotline. We find our own Karan Crowley out at Nordonia as they lead 41-32. VSJ trying to get back in this one. What's the latest, Ron?
5: So St. Joe's just came down and scored very quickly. Ronnie Taylor Jr. with the 15-yard touchdown run. He's been cooking all day. And the extra point was good this time, Kev. So it's 41-39. Right now, Nordonia has the ball on their own 41-yard line, 42-yard line. They're trying to just milk the clock, get as much runs as they can, but they have not been able to run successfully, so it's not working. So now they're looking at a third and five, third and six to go. 6 minutes to go in the game. St. Joe's need this stop right here in order to give themselves a chance to come back down and get it.
4: So let's keep it.
5: Would have just made one or two of those extra points, we'll be looking at a tie ball game right now.
4: So let's keep it right here. You keep us going here and what's happening in this one, because kind of this drive is kind of determining how long we want to go tonight, because if VSJ can get back
5: 100%.
4: In it, I do not want to leave these airwaves till this game is done. That's for sure.
5: 100%. So Nordonia is lined up right now. They're trying to get the false start. I mean, all sides.
4: Dale, don't look at me like that. We're staying till this
6: game.
4: You
6: can't even see my eyes. I didn't even say nothing.
5: Ran the ball amazing. St. Joe's with a clutch.
6: Grab my wine
5: on third down. It was 3rd and 5. I know that's right, dude. It was 3rd and 5. Now I'm making it 4th and 5. But Nordonia's offense is still out on the field right now. They're not sitting the punting unit out. Maybe they're just waiting, milking the clock and calling the timeout.
4: We're trying to get them to jump off sides again. If it's 4th and 5, you know, they could try to get themselves a penalty, get themselves
5: the
4: a first
5: drive
4: down.
5: Before this, Kev, they say they kept the offense out there and they just did a pooch punt. They tried to get them to jump off sides and the quarterback punted the ball. Let's see if they do the same thing now. They're looking to the side. I think they're just going to milk the clock and just call a timeout.
4: Yeah, how much time is left on the clock?
5: 5 minutes to play under. Yeah, they called a timeout. They picked a delay game. They're going to send a punting unit out there. So St. Joe's has a chance now to win this game. Down 2, 5 minutes left. They've been running the ball with ease. They got plenty of time to do what they've been doing all game. And oh, man. This Nordonia crowd is unsettled right now. I think a lot of the players are upset. And Steven, man, he's so poised, Kev. You were absolutely right about him. Mm-hmm. He says that he's yelling to the sideline. He wants to be aggressive right now. He's hey, that the coach called 3 run plays. He wasn't aggressive, go down the field.
6: I'm with Steve.
5: Yeah, me too.
6: I'm with Faye Calk.
5: Stevie Steve, man. Listen, I don't know the way that kid looks.
6: Playing too safe. I think that's too safe of a decision. It's high school football.
5: I can see if they were stopped. Oh, the punter muffled the punt. He barely gets it off with a short punt.
4: You're taking too many factors into play there.
6: The long snapper and the punter, they haven't been in high tense situations like this. This is a really good ball game. This is a NFL type ball game right here. So you leave your offense on the field.
5: 4 minutes to go. Ball on the 38-yard line. St. Joe's got the ball on their own 38-yard line. Oh, sorry. They just changed it. I'm sorry. 28-yard line. Oh, man. They could win this game. 4 minutes, 48 seconds.
6: And they don't win the game.
5: I think they had 2-3 timeouts left too, and the way they've been able to run the ball and move the ball down the field, especially in the second half.
6: With number two, Ronnie Taylor Jr.
5: Yes.
6: University of Akron commit.
5: Leontay Wright has been toting the ball with him today. I think they may be equal in yards right now. Ronnie has the touchdowns, but Leontay Wright is definitely making his name in this game right now. St. Joe starts with the ball. He goes under center, handoff to Leontay Wright.

0: 10-yard rush, though, man.
1: They're averaging like 10 yards a carry.
2: Yeah.
0: Bro, Leonte and Ronnie is like, even Braylon Boyd, the sophomore that's been getting
1: there. It's like Cadillac, it sounded like Cadillac Williams, the old Auburn days. Who was it? Cadillac Williams? Mm-hmm. Who was the other running back?
2: How many timeouts does each team have?
0: Sorry, Nordonia has two, and I think it's three. I'm not sure if that's supposed to be right or not, but I think each team has two timeouts.
2: Two timeouts, okay. Okay, so Nordonia still has, like, if they start to drive, now they're on their own side of the field, correct? The Vikings?
0: Yeah, St. Joe, yep. They on the ball's on a 25, third down, third and two, 4 minutes to go. It's a key third down for Nordonia. Well, St. Joe's, they're going for it regardless. But it's a key third down. Nordonia need to stop to make them put some pressure on the guys right now.
1: How many yards?
0: I'm pretty sure they're about to handle.
1: How many yards do they need?
0: Two yards.
1: Three?
0: 2 yards, third and two, and they have it.
1: Yeah.
0: Ronnie Taylor is a man amongst boys. God, man. They just now getting him to the ground.
1: He's 6 feet, 205 pounds. That's not a small high school running back.
0: No.
1: Opposed to Leonte Wright, who's 5'6" and he's a 150.
0: Yeah, 160, man. Number 26? Give my man an extra 10 pounds, man. Yeah, number 26, out there, right? They got him on here as a 160, man. He definitely looks like he's 140, but hey, man, I'm going by what they say. I'm going to get my man his props. We got a player down on the field right now. Carson Fisher is down right now. He's the one that tried to get the tackle on Ronnie Taylor. He didn't get it cleanly. His teammates came and helped him out. I think he got the worst of it, though. Down right now. It looks like he's cramping.
2: Yeah, so we're going to keep going back and forth with this, Ron. You keep us going here. Also updating some other scores around because we're going a little late, Chris.
1: Kadi, I got a 20-17 win against Ashtabula Edgewood.
2: Ravenna trails Niles McKinley 27-26. Go ahead, Ron.
0: There's 3 minutes and 41 seconds left. They still got Carson Fisher on the ground right now. So they're both teams, I'm pretty sure, is like taking this breather in right now, both in the huddle. Carson still getting worked on right now. Yeah, it looks like he's just dealing with some cramps. He should be okay.
2: Amherst Steel 56-16 over Lorraine. Ashland 14-13 over Clyde. Just some of the finals that are coming through. Don't want to just a little tease of the rapid fire scoreboard, which we will do before we close out here tonight. But we got a close ball game, 41-39 in our game of the week. Nordonia and
1: field position. What are we looking like? Field position.
2: Nordonia VASJ. Nordonia with the lead. Our own Karan Crowley is here on the Northfield Park Racino Hotline. He is out there right now. VASJ with a drive trying to go win the game.
0: All right. Carson's up though. Now the clock's ticking. 3 minutes and 38 seconds to be exact. St. Joe's first down. Ball on their own 37. They're trying to move it. The clock's still ticking. They're taking a long time to get this first playoff. I know they got a lot of time, but he's still going to score. And Ronnie Taylor's met after he gains 10 yards. Another first down for St. Joe's running the ball.
2: Just running. A final score, Karan, coming in. Wadsworth 19, Maslin Jackson 17 in a close ball game down there at Wadsworth. Actually, they were actually in Maslin, excuse me, of the Polar Bears. They were hosting it, but Wadsworth comes in and takes the win. Back to you, Karan.
0: Carson Fisher has still not come back into this game. He's been the only one that's been able to at least cleanly match up with Ronnie Taylor. And now that he's out of the game, I think they're going to keep making the run. They snap it again. Gain of 2 yards by Ronnie Taylor. Yeah, I think they're going to switch out for Leonte right in, which they are right now, giving Ronnie Taylor a breather in hopes of them getting down. 2 minutes and 45 seconds now. The clock is still ticking. St. Joe's is taking their time. They're on Ordonia's 47 now, but They need to get a little pep in the step.
2: Yeah, because they're going to.
0: They haven't been throwing the ball well at all. D'Angelo had a time to catch the ball, but he dropped it. They haven't been throwing the ball well this whole game. So if they want to continue to run, they need to pick up the pace. 2 minutes and 20 seconds. That's the 20 seconds they just lost off the clock before even snapping the ball again.
1: Is Nordonia stacking the box?
0: No, not at all. They're in a nickel. Still got some tape. They need to stack the box. I don't know. Maybe they're scared to go over the top with D'Angelo, but right now, 2 minutes flat.
2: Woodridge 20, CVCA 14, Geneva 42, Normandy 0 in the fourth quarter.
1: Has D'Angelo White been even a factor in this game so far?
0: He had a good run two drives ago in the third quarter. He had a great run that got on 15 yards, and that was literally it. He's been excellent coming.

0: around helping on blocking. They've been putting them in motion to clean up on the edges on the outside linebackers, and the outside linebackers just not been liking seeing him running across there with a handful of things.
1: I might pop pass. I might pull a pop pass on this one.
0: Play action.
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1: Interesting attack, as we're hearing from our own Karan Crowley out there at Beliant Stadium in Macedonia, Ohio. Karan, timeout was taken, a minute 35, you said, about a minute and a half left in this one.
2: The players are coming back on the field now. The whistles are blown. Players are lining up. 3rd and 7. Ball on the 50-yard line. They need to do something.
3: Pass.
2: They need this first down.
3: Go pass.
2: Jimmy Harris drops like the pass. He swings it out to Ronnie. And stop. 4th and about 4.
3: Overthinking.
2: Gain of 3. They need it. They caught another timeout.
3: You go to the big tight end in that situation.
1: So how many timeouts now?
2: Not done anything. They have one timeout left.
3: Fourth down.
2: Has 3. Same. 4th and 7. Oh, they didn't give him a gain at all. They didn't give him momentum. I thought they gave him
1: 4th in the game right here. 4th in the game coming out of a timeout. VASJ trailing 41-39 as they look to try to all these tight ball games. VASJ is in. They've been on the short side. Can they get to a victory tonight? And Karan, with the way the kicking game has gone, this has to be a touchdown. You can't try to get just a field
2: 100%.
1: Goal here.
2: 100%. That's why I was so confused, conservative.
1: What do you got, Dale?
3: I was thinking, are they in field goal range?
1: They're at the 50-yard line.
2: No, they're on the 50-yard line.
3: Oh.
1: Maybe for...
2: Yeah, with a minute 24, they're coming out of the timeout right now.
3: I'm going to my
1: Automatic Johnson, as Hammer and Emmett call it. That person doesn't exist, so unfortunately, not in field goal range. But
2: Nordonia calls the timeout to get their defense set together. So
3: I'm going to my 6'5", 245-pound tight end.
1: Yeah, because there's not enough timeouts, not enough time left if they get the ball back right here in Nordonia to get a stop. So we're going to keep it right here. We hit 10 o'clock. We're going to go a little bit extra tonight. We are going to get a break in, come back, give all our Freak of the Week. Now, who do you have for Freak of the Week on both sides here? Karan.
2: On both sides, I got both of the running backs for St. Joe's. I got Ronnie Taylor Jr. and I got Leontay Wright. And for the Vikings, this is a hard one, man. My boy Stevie Steve has been putting the ball wherever he wanted to. Stevie Steve, I gotta give it to Stevie Steve. But number 7, Dominic Jackson, before he got injured, was primed to get that because he had a touchdown receiving. He was running the ball again, wide receiver versus. He was definitely doing his thing, but Steve, man, has been throwing it to everybody. Number 4, I got a reception. Number 3, number 2, everybody's getting the ball, but Steve's handing it out. Out of the timeout, 4th and 7. Here we go right now. Nordonia is loud as they ever been in this game already. Put them in motion. Harris, drop back. Flags are thrown.
1: It's got to be.
2: False start. Oh, my God.
1: 4th and 7 goes to a 4th and 12. And this, again, is to keep the game going for Villa Angela St. Joe's. If there was ever a time to get the passing game going, now has to be the time. Man, can you find D'Angelo White? Can you find the big tight end in this situation?
3: I would have went to him. I would have went to him on his final drive a lot more than they did. And putting that ball in the running back's hand, a little bit too much for me.
2: It was way too. This last drive was 100% too conservative. I think both teams had their last drive too conservative.
3: Not the league, baby.
2: But refs stopping the game. 1 second, they were lined up. Refs just paused it. 2nd, you have a stoppage. I'm not sure what's going on.
1: Why you got a stoppage there? Willoughby South beats Brush 45-21. Margaretta beats Brookside 58-48 in those two ball games.
3: How was Stanford one?
1: Mogador, according to Mike on the YouTube chat, outscores Dalton by 18 in the second half to win 30-21.
2: Back.
1: Go ahead, Karan.
2: 4th and 12.
3: Ooh.
1: 4th in the game.
2: Jimmy Harris with somebody to motion. Snap the ball. Get the clean. He got getting pressure. He has to throw it. Oh, he got his helmet off. Oh, sack ball game, fellas.
1: Ball game.
2: His helmet, they tried to sack him. They pulled his helmet off. He was still standing.
3: That's a penalty.
1: Any flags on the field?
2: They just threw one, and he got sacked.
3: He snatched the quarterback's helmet off.
1: All right, so we got a personal foul here.
2: Let's see the call.
3: First down. Yeah, it's a first down.
2: Let's see what the call is. See if it's a face mask or unnecessary.

0: Can't take the quarterback's helmet off, bro. You can't do that.
1: He was trying to get out of a sack, so I'm not sure if they grabbed it intentionally or let's see what they call.
2: Waiting the call from the referees.
0: This is the
1: right. The Jeopardy. Somebody play the Jeopardy music.
0: This is the one music. What's it called? The Price is Right. What we got over there?
2: What's this music, bud?
1: All of the rest
2: no,
1: I need.
2: No. Not that one. That doesn't work.
0: Be a millionaire. There you go.
2: There you go.
0: That's the show.
2: Oh, all right. Tense moments. This is where it matters, right here.
1: Out. Let's see what they say.
0: Great use.
1: Let's see what the call is. It's, you can hear a pin drop in here right now. How quiet it is.
2: Come on, officials. Make the call. Chris is looking at me like all concerned with the board.
1: Wow, that's a ball game.
2: A penalty on St. Joe's?
1: On St. Joe's, yes. I didn't think it was a face mask or anything because the way he was trying to get out the sack, it looked like their bodies may have pulled his helmet off or whatever. I didn't see a grabbage of anything around the head area, but Madonia's ball, they're in victory formation.
2: 41-39. Nordonia is going to escape. Karan, appreciate you sticking with this tonight. Appreciate you giving us all the pictures, the sounds, all that type of stuff. That is yeoman's work, and you are an absolute great sideline reporter here for us. High School Hysteria presented by the University of Akron. Karan, appreciate you, buddy.
1: No problem, guys. Man, it was an awesome game. Great game this week, fellas.
2: Absolutely. That's what we want to see on our game of the week. Let's hit a break, come back, give you as many final scores as we possibly can. We've already done the freak of the week, so all we got left is the rapid-fire scoreboard, and then we'll hand things off to ESPN Radio in progress. 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
13: 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Some games have ended. Some may still hang in the balance. It's time for the Rapid Fire Scoreboard.
2: That's right, Kevin Earl, Dale Davis, and Chris Golden with you here. Going a little bit late. We will get to ESPN Radio in about 5 minutes and turn things over. Our game of the week just ended here on High School Hysteria, presented by the University of Akron. 41-39, Nordonia escapes with the win. VSJ had a chance to drive and go win the game. Their rushing attack, as Karan Crowley told us, Dale, was all over the place. That was what was keeping them in it. But Stephen Fake Colt, Stevie Steve, the quarterback there at Nordonia, was slinging it all over the field today. And we could call him our freak of the week for the winning team this week.
0: Counting for a total of 5 touchdowns. 4 through the air, 1 on the ground, I believe. So, yeah, he deserves to be the freak of the week.
2: Yes. So, let's hit our scoreboard. This all comes courtesy of Fox 8. I will get us started with Streetsboro beating Alliance 37-26. Amherst, a 56-16 win over Lorain. A tight ball game between Ashland and Clyde goes Ashland's way, 21-19. And Conneaut escapes Ashtabula Edgewood, 20-17.
0: Rose, the Rams, they got a 14-6 win against Ashtabula Lakeside. Barberton, the Magic, got a 35-0 win against Elyria. Berea, Mid-Park, the Titans, got a 26-13 win over Brexfield, Broadview Heights, the Battling Bees. Smithfield, home of the Bacon, got a 42-12 win against Black River. Richmond Heights, the Spartans, up-and-coming program, just returned to the varsity level sports, got a 40-8 win against Brooklyn. Margaretta got a 58-48 win against Brookside, over 116 points scored in that game. Brunswick got a 44-28 lead right now. It is late in the fourth quarter. Canal Fulton Northwest has a 30-21 win against Canton Central Catholic.
2: And Camp McKinley bounces back after their loss last week, 53-7 over Sandusky. Berkshire blanks Cardinal, 56-0. Cloverleaf 14, Carrollton 7. West Geauga, they haven't allowed a point in the first 3 weeks. They beat their rival, Chagrin Falls, 40-0. Chippewa, a big-time score, 66-0 over Riverview. And Vermilion also with a shutout over Clearview, 42-0.
0: Copley, the Braves, got a 43-6 win against Akron Garfield. Coventry 20, Akron Springfield 2. Louisville got a 15-14 win against Dover by 1 point. East Canton got a 23-14 win against Lowellville. East Lake North 27, University School 6. Midview, the Middies, got a 28-14 win against the Elyria Catholic Cougars.
2: Claymont 27, Fairless 10, Firelands 30-0 over Bay. A lot of shutouts tonight. 42-0 Geneva over Normandy. Genoa scores 48 points on Huron to win 48-20. Glenville 37-21 over Football Canada North. Of course, Fairport Harding had to forfeit to Grand Valley due to injuries. And Green 42-14 over North Olmsted.
0: Gilmore Academy, the Lancers, got a 26-21 win against Hawken. Hubbard got a 47-29 win against Warren JFK. St. Ed's, the Fighting Eagles, got a 48-21 win against Huber Heights. Wayne Hudson got a 54-13 win against St. Vincent St. Mary. Independence, 24-7 against Crestview Ashland. John Hay, the Hornets, got a 35-22 win against Toledo St. Scott. Keystone 40, Buckeye 29, Clear Fork 17, Lexington 7, Hillsdale 55, Loudonville 6, Benedictine 41, Lutheran West 0, Holy Name 16, Madison 13, Madison Comprehensive 42, Norwalk 7, Columbia 32, Manchester 31, Wadsworth 19, Maslin Jackson 17.
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0: Major League Baseball update.
1: It's middle of the first right now, 0-0, but the story here, Shohei Ohtani out of the Dodgers lineup once again. He missed on Thursday, and he's going to miss on today. He's been dealing with the issues with his bicep and the neck, and to me, this is starting to become a lingering effect that I'm not a big fan of, because we all know it's getting closer and closer to postseason, and the Dodgers and baseball in general need Shohei Ohtani out there.
2: Absolutely. And, you know, for a while, the thought was, well, he's going to take a break from pitching, but he was going to be able to keep hitting the way he did a couple years ago when he was recovering from and didn't pitch the whole season. But those injuries, like you said, they're lingering. And now the question becomes, should he just be sitting out of baseball? So this is his second

0: missed game in a row. But will he be able to avoid the injured list, or does he need even more missed time?
1: Well, you remember the last time he was out and he played was Wednesday against the Cardinals, where he struck out four times, right? And he didn't look too good, and obviously he hasn't played since then. So here's his manager, Dave Roberts, talking about Shohei being off and if this is a mental or a physical break.
2: I think it's both. I think that, you know, with a lot of players, when they're not feeling well physically, it adds to the toll mentally and emotionally. So I think that Shohei is kind of like that, like most players. So we're just kind of balancing the how many days is sufficient to then be worth the time to get back versus running this play out of days off and it not being adequate. So I think that's why we're just staying in communication, and training staff is chiming in. So we're in a good spot.
0: I mean, considering the Dodgers are so stacked, right, on both sides of the ball, they've brought in, you know, Cy Young award winning pitching. They had injured pitchers that have come back and are healthy, and there was talk, well, the Dodgers might not even need Shohei to pitch in order to be able to win. I think you can make the same argument on offense, that it might be better for them to be without Shohei now and let him recover, so that once you get down to the actual playoffs, when the games really matter for him, they have a better chance of him being healthy.
1: Well, so far he's been able to avoid the IL, and there's been every time it's been mentioned, it's a lot of pushback. No, he doesn't have to go on the IL. No, he didn't have to go on the IL. Are they still confident that Shohei doesn't have to go on the IL? Here's Dave Roberts.
2: Hopeful, no. But I wouldn't say confident. Hopeful. We'll see.
3: What's changed in that?
2: It's just more of just thinking through what, again, if 3 days and we're back in the same spot 2 days later, then it wasn't the right decision. So I think that if we're taking the time, we've got to make sure that, you know, once he plays again, that we feel good. So, again, there are scenarios that we don't make the move and he's still active, you know, so I don't know what that looks like. But there's not just two ways to do this.
0: I mean, I feel like he could have stopped his answer after he said, like the other 37 seconds, you could have saved that.
1: That point was already understood.
0: Exactly. He might as well have started off what had happened was. After anything said after that, you know, has no bearing on the truth. So,
1: right.
0: I mean, you know, not only though, do I think that it sounds as though the team isn't confident that he'll avoid the injured list, I think maybe he should hit the injured list. Like, I would much rather, if I'm the Dodgers, him to get the rest and deal with it now, as opposed to letting it linger into the playoffs.
1: Yeah, it sounds like he might need that. He might need that trip to the IL, and it sounds like Dave Roberts is kind of leaning more and more towards that way after being very confident that he didn't need that trip. Just for reference, Ohtani has not pitched in the game since July 3rd, and he slumped offensively in the recent weeks with 7 hits and 20 strikeouts over his last 51 at-bats. It's game night here on ESPN Radio, the all-new ESPN app, SiriusXM Channel 80 and 2. 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He's Andre Snellings. I'm Q Myers. 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
1: All right, Dre, got to check out some actual games that are going on in the gridiron.
0: Imagine
1: instead of
0: that.
1: Games going on in the courtroom. 10th-ranked Oklahoma's beating the brakes off of UTEP. This is very expected. It's not like this is some, you know, big powerhouse they're going up against, but they're up 41-0 right now. So they're, like I said, in midseason form when they're going up against a program like UTEP. But, you know, the Sooners are that program, man. They're trying to take that next step in the SEC. We'll see if they can do it. Obviously, this is just a tune-up, but they have a lot on their plate, I feel like, this season.
0: Exactly. You know, the Sooners have major goals. They're a perennial top 10 school. And, you know, they're facing UTEP, who, as a, you know, sports fan, I've seen various UTEP's teams through the years, college football and basketball. But they will always be known to me for the UTEP two-step of one Tim Hardaway. Yeah.

0: Yes, yes. And I'll tell you what, beautiful campus.
1: Yeah.
0: Beautiful campus. Say no more. Mm-hmm. Right? If you want to give UTEP their flowers, give it for the campus and the location. I can tell you that. But they're down right now to Oklahoma, 41-0 late in the third quarter. Miami, obviously they played in the national championship game, fell short to Indiana. They're up with 2 minutes left in the first half. They're up on Stanford right now, 21-3. But the story, Malachi Toney, he's a bad, bad man. He's going to put his name into the Heisman conversation. He's up to 10 catches, 182 yards and 2 TDs in the first half, Trey.
1: Yeah, I mean, the only question is, will he actually play the whole game? Because they're already up 21-3.
0: Right.
1: But if Stanford can score just a touchdown or two and let that man stay on the field, he could be flirting with 400 yards today.
0: I mean, very easily, this is his sixth 100-yard game of his career. It's tied for the third most by any FBS player since the start of last season. And the multiple touchdowns that he has in the same quarter is his career fourth time that he's done that as well. So Miami's easily ahead of Stanford right now. Again, 2 minutes left to go in the first half. They're up 21-3. And then you have USC. There may be a lot of folks paying attention to it at home on TV, but not necessarily in the stands. They're up 23-0. Jaden Maiava, 16 for 17, just about perfect. 264 yards and 3 touchdowns.
1: I mean, I'd have been impressed if he would have hit that last pass, you know. I mean, he's only 16 for 17. You know, I don't know if I can get out of bed for that.
0: Man, I'll try to tell you. He's got to do a little bit better, right?
1: He's
0: got to do a little bit better.
1: Room for improvement.
0: Right? Lincoln Riley, fifth season as USC's head coach, the same number of seasons he spent as the head coach of Oklahoma. His time at Southern Cal, got off to a really good start, won 11 games, produced another Heisman Trophy winner in Caleb Williams, but since then he's failed to reach 10 wins in each of the last 3 seasons. Here's what Booger McFarland had to say about Lincoln Riley this season.
2: If Lincoln Riley, who had the number one recruiting class and it finally looked like it's supposed to look, you got to return the quarterback, and if they're 7-6, hold on now. So I think Lincoln Riley needs to win because Lincoln has said himself, we have what we need. Well, when you make that statement, then you got to go back it up. And I get it. I watched the game against San Jose State. Who cares? When you beat San Jose State. They look like they got some dudes now. All right. When you talk about Mark Bowman, Booby Feaster, Luke Waffle, the freshman, Jade Mobb, like they got some dudes. Like they look like they have the dudes we're used to seeing out West. And so Lincoln, man, for as much as they paid for Lincoln, $100 million, paid off some homes, private jet, to get him from Norman to L.A., they haven't gotten a lot of return yet. So Lincoln has to go out. He's got to take that next step. He needs to be in the playoff. He needs to host a home playoff game at the very least. He needs to win that. And I think everybody out West will feel really, really good about it.
1: The playoff should be achievable. You know, it's a 12-team playoff. That should be an achievable goal. And if he doesn't reach it, then, yeah, the seat might get hot.
0: Dre, you know why he can't make the playoffs? You know why he's struggling? Because they don't play defense. He didn't play defense in Norman. He hasn't played defense in Southern Cal. It's that simple. You play some defense, you're going to win double-digit games just like that. He's Andre Snellings. I'm Q Myers. The WNBA, they're not in action, but big changes are on the way. That's next on ESPN Radio on the all-new ESPN app.
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7: 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Dabo Swinney and the Clemson Tigers are heading to Baton Rouge to face Lane Kiffin and number 11 LSU.
8: The show is a no-go. I'm Q Myers, Dodgers star Shohei Ohtani is not in this lineup Friday for a second straight game because of biceps and neck issues. Ohtani got the day off Thursday after appearing physically uncomfortable while striking out four times during the Dodgers' 10-inning loss to the Cardinals on Wednesday. Dodgers and Nationals scoreless right now in the second inning. Another day, another court. An Indiana Circuit Court judge issued a temporary restraining order Friday that clears the way for defensive linemen Stephen Daly and Kellen Wyatt to return to the Hoosiers this season. Daly and Wyatt had returned to the Hoosiers in early August, but their status with the defending national champions had been in limbo after the U.S. Court of Appeals for the 10th Circuit on August 21st granted the NCAA's motion to overturn a lower court's ruling that granted another season eligibility to the class of 2022, those athletes who had been excluded from the NCAA's new 5-for-5 rule. The CFP backs up the conferences. Leaders of the college football playoff on Friday stopped short of implementing any new rules around eligibility or participation, but issued a very strong supporting statement about the recent positions of conferences and backing them, prohibiting players returning to college teams from the NFL. There are some games in action in college football right now. Oklahoma destroying UTEP right now, 44-0 late in the third quarter. Miami's on top of Stanford, 28-3, with about 50 seconds left in the first half. And USC is up 30-0 on Fresno State with 14 seconds left in the first half. For more scores analysis, check out ESPN.com with all new ESPN app. Coming up, more game night with Andre Stellins and me, Q Myers, here on ESPN Radio.
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10: 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WNBA Commissioner Kathy Engelbert has decided to retire at the end of the season, sources tell ESPN.
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0: microscope that the WNBA had developed, and I think that they do need new leadership.
1: Kathy Engelbert was commissioner during a period where we saw the league take a major jump in terms of growth, but we also saw that growth comes with growing pains.
2: Major changes coming to the WNBA as the commissioner at the end of the calendar year will retire. It's game night here on ESPN Radio, the all-new ESPN app, SiriusXM Channel 80, and tune in. 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Alongside the professor, Andre Snellings, I'm Q Myers, and Dre, you cover the WNBA, and you follow it like I cover and follow the WNBA. We're really locked in on it, and we know Commissioner Kathy Engelbert has been a big subject, a big conversation piece for the majority of the ladies across the WNBA. The ladies have clearly not wanted to play while she is commissioner, even though she has done some good things for the league in the past. Seems like as the league continued to grow, she wasn't equipped for the challenges that it was going to present.
3: Exactly. Like, leadership of a league like the WNBA is multifaceted. It requires multi-levels. And, you know, Engelbert's history coming into the league was in finance. Like, she was a money person. Mm-hmm. And when you hear her speak, even in the face of various controversies, she would always fall back to that. Well, the league makes more money now. You know what I'm saying? It's doing better. I've got it in a better place financially. And so that was the rubric by which she graded herself. But the players wanted someone that could lead in multiple ways. And so, you know, as her tenure comes to an end, Engelbert will be remembered as having done some positive things, or at least been the president while the league was undergoing this huge growth in recent years. But how much of that growth is due to her versus other circumstances is another question.
2: Yeah, she called it hypergrowth.
3: Yes.
2: Right? That's what she was calling it, and it has. It's grown in a major way. Obviously, more eyeballs are on it. They're making more money. There's a lot going on with the league, but they are desperately in need of some really good leadership.
3: Yeah.
2: Desperately. As someone who's been watching women's basketball well before the WNBA was a thing, it's 30 years old.
3: Yeah.
2: I was watching it when Jennifer AZ had her, you know, other league that was going on before, you know, the WNBA. And mm-hmm. It has grown a lot since then, right, to now. But they just need some strong leadership to keep this thing on the tracks.
3: Absolutely, yeah. Like you, I remember watching Cheryl Miller play for USC
2: yep.
3: back in like the early 80s. And, yep. and that was my introduction to women's basketball. And it was at a time when I was also learning about men's basketball and Magic and Bird and Dr. J. And I couldn't understand as a kid why she couldn't go play at the next level. And it was there is no league. You know, there was no WNBA then. So yeah, I've been a longtime fan. I'm very protective of the league, and I'm cautiously happy that, you know, this tenure, the Engelbert's tenure is coming to an end. They just completed their new collective bargaining agreement last offseason, and it was the biggest one in WNBA history. So the league feels like it's in a good place, and hopefully it also is able to get maybe some stronger leadership moving forward.
2: Yeah, it's going to need it. And again, the league has a lot of stars. Obviously, we know the heavy hitters right now, and they're not playing. They're you know, playing in the FIBA right now, and so they have a little bit of time off, and they're going to come back and finish off the season and get into the postseason. Obviously, Caitlin Clark is a huge star, but as far as I'm concerned, there's a ton of stars around the league. My problem with it right now, Dre, and I hate that I have a problem with it, because like I said, I remember watching women's basketball way back in the day. Like, mm-hmm. it's this is nothing. We should be celebrating where this league is at right now. There is so much infighting going on, and then there's so much infighting going on with people that cover the league or call themselves calling the league. Yeah. I don't even know if they're real fans of the league.
3: Right.
2: Right. But it has to be at this stage of the game. It feels like now it's Asia Wilson versus Caitlin Clark, when at one point it was Angel Reese versus Caitlin Clark. But really, you can insert any player, mm-hmm. and it's like that player versus Caitlin Clark. And I don't think it has to be that way. Matter of fact, I know it doesn't have to be that way. Right? We cover so many sports, Dre, where we're fans of a lot of different players because they're really good athletes and they're really good at their craft and they do what they do. But in the WNBA, if you're watching, it's like, hey, no, you better be, you're either team Caitlin Clark or you're other.
3: Right. Or you're everybody else.
2: Right. It is not, it's the dumbest thing I ever heard.
3: Yeah. No, I agree with that. And, you know, part of, we've talked about this hyper growth. I mean, elephant in the room, right? Like this hyper growth has come in part due to, the popularity of Caitlin Clark and, you know, Angel Reese and Paige Beckers. But in the case of Caitlin Clark's fan base, there is a large segment of that that self-admittedly was not WNBA fans before, right, and were only fans of Caitlin Clark. And I can't count how many times I see takes on social media the person will say, you know, I really haven't seen Asia Wilson play that much, but why do people think she's better than Caitlin Clark? And it's like, well, if you haven't seen it,
2: right,
3: then why are you speaking on it? And but there's so many of them that it becomes just like deafening, and it becomes like you have to be with her or you're against her. And if you're against her, then you're against the entire WNBA.
2: It's really wild. And again, for a league that needs as many stars as possible to continue to shine, to allow more people to watch it, it just seems like, you know, they have plenty of infighting going on. Then they have, you know, former NBA players that are, you know, making a mockery of the league. Goodness. I mean, there's just so much going on. It's like, hey, I know this is growing, but we're going to do everything we can to tear it down while it's growing.
3: Yeah. And it's to your point, it's a big reason why new leadership is necessary for the WNBA, because the leader has to be able to get a grip on some of these concerns. I mean, we just had a lawsuit filed, yesterday, right, by a former NBA player who, you know,
2: is a joke. He's an absolute joke, and he's making a mockery of the league. And
3: I'm so glad you said, I wasn't sure how far I could go. That's why I kind of paused.
2: I don't know how far I could go either, but you know what? He's a joke.
3: Yeah, I mean, it's ridiculous. And now, you know, he was talking about trying to sue the league to get to play in the league, and now he's suing them because they told him he can't even come to the games because of how he acts up when he's there. It's just, it's an absolute joke. And he's not the only one, right? There are multiple former NBA players that are doing this, and you know, they have the adult toys being thrown on the court,
2: right,
3: for the second year in a row, right? Like, it was happening last year, and it's happening again this year. It's just, there are a lot of things besides the product on the court. And oh, by the way, you mentioned, like, that the league needs multiple stars. The league has multiple stars. Yep. Like, for anyone that's actually,
2: but you're not allowed to support more than one, apparently.
3: Oh my goodness. But if you actually are watching the WNBA this year, you know, Olivia Miles and Caitlin Clark and you know, Angel Reese and Asia Wilson, and it's just so many performance, Paige Beckers, where it's just like the stars are putting an excellent product on the court. The Minnesota Lynx are still the number one seed, and Nafisa Collier didn't even play for most of the season. And so, you know, if we could get to the point, or if their leadership can help us get to the point where the basketball is the focus and the players, plural, are the focus, the WNBA has so much potential.
2: Look, and this is for me. I'm an Aces fan. I'm here in Las Vegas. I mean, I'll cover the Aces. I'd rather just go to an Aces game as a fan.
3: Yeah.
2: Because that's how much fun it is. The environment is entertaining. The team is obviously good. If you don't know, if you've been under a rock, they're champions 3 out of the last 4 years.
3: Yeah,
2: they're really good. Asia Wilson, you may not know about her. She's a 4-time MVP, maybe 5-time MVP.
3: In a row.
2: Right? You know what I mean? Like, yeah, she's one of the, actually, she is the best player on the planet right now.
3: Yeah.
2: Right? And that's no slight to anyone else, because I recognize Olivia Miles. She was a great player at Notre Dame.
3: Yep.
2: She was a great player at TCU. She's a great player in the league. There's no shock. Paige Becker, as you mentioned. Look at Dallas. Look where Dallas was last year. They get the number one overall pick. They end up with AZ Foot, and all of a sudden, they're a competitor.
3: Look at Golden State. They don't even have what you would consider like a household name.
2: Their household name is their coach.
3: Exactly. And they're the second seed.
2: Right.
3: And they're just running through. And this is only their second season in existence.
2: Right.
3: Like, there's just so much good basketball being played that just on a daily basis, I always want to kind of like shout about it, you know?
4: Yes. And,
3: but the only time it feels like we get to talk about it is when it is a so-and-so versus Caitlin Clark and why, you know, so-and-so is an evil player because they're against Caitlin Clark. And it really gets exhausting.
4: And guess what? Caitlin Clark is fantastic.
3: She is amazing.
4: Right? And Aaliyah Boston is a really good player.
3: Kelsey Mitchell.
4: Kelsey Mitchell's having a career year. And their coach is a star.
3: Yeah. Yeah, the star power in the WNBA is off the chain. And yeah, I am looking forward to, obviously, you know, the World Cup. I want Team USA to do well, but I am so looking forward to after the World Cup because I want to see the playoffs to end what's been an outstanding season of basketball.
4: And I just really, honestly, I mean, this irked me today just seeing a lot on social media about Asia Wilson versus Caitlin Clark. Like, Asia's got anything to prove with all her accolades.
3: Mm-hmm.
4: I want the ones that are claiming to be fans of the league and want to cover the league so it can get more eyeballs on it and get the just do and the you know, the recognition it should get. Those fake ones, just get out the way.
3: Yeah.
4: Ludacris said it best. Move.
3: Yeah.
4: Get out the way. Get out the way. Move. You know what I mean? Like, just get out the way. You're doing more harm than you're doing good. He's Andre Snellings. I'm Q Myers. It's game night here on ESPN Radio. There's a new head coach at Penn State. He's one of my guys. That's next on ESPN Radio on the all-new ESPN app.
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4: Dre, got a closer one than Michigan State probably would like at this stage of the game and early in the fourth quarter. Michigan State leads Toledo 25-20. They literally just took the lead over Toledo. They were down a minute ago. We're like, whoa, hold on. What's going on? Pat Fitzgerald in his first year there at Michigan State, he don't want to get off to that L, right? He don't

0: That L early on, but they have a lead right now, but it's, like I said, it's still plenty of time in the fourth quarter. They're up now 27-20 as the two-point conversion was good.
1: Yeah, I mean, we went into the break like, oh yeah, you know, Michigan, upset alert, fourth quarter, Michigan State's down. So, you know, that was a timely touchdown for them, and the two-point conversion is huge because it makes it a full touchdown advantage. But yeah, Green does not want those kind of problems to start off with a L against this competition.
0: No, not at all. I mean, because Fitzgerald, look, they're looking for him to lead the Spartans to their first winning season since 2021, right? They were 11-2 that year. So ever since then, it has not been rainbows and puppy dogs. So, of course, they want him to get them back on track where they need to be. They've had four consecutive losing seasons, which is the longest active streak in the Big Ten. Look, the Big Ten brags about a lot, Dre. They ain't bragging about that.
1: Nah, that's one that they're keeping close to the vest. And if they can go ahead and push that out to double digits, then maybe after the fact they'll be like, we wasn't scared. And, you know, it was a big win, a team effort. But right about now, it's some tightness going on with the Michigan State locker room.
0: What they'll say if they get this dub, and especially if they're able to, like you said, extend the lead at the end, they'll say, now that's a good football team right there.
1: Exactly.
0: Now you know Toledo's a good football team. You know they're really well coached.
1: Well coached. They were ready, you know, well disciplined, and right. They played some good football. But you know, our boys had to dig deep to prevail.
0: Those guys, they have grit. Those guys are tough. They're well coached. Just because there's not a number next to them doesn't mean that there's some slouch, man. Now look here.
1: Exactly.
0: That's a tough program, right? That program's going places.
1: It's almost like we've heard football speak before.
0: Yeah,
1: I don't know. It's amazing.
0: They've never done that, huh? So currently, Michigan State's up 27-20, 10:37 left to go. In that one, we'll keep you updated on it here on Game Night on ESPN Radio, the all-new ESPN app, SiriusXM Channel 80, and tune in. He's Andre Stellings. I'm Q Myers. There's a new head coach with Penn State. Penn State, obviously they had James Franklin. He was the one that there were so many jokes made about, like, man, James can't win the big game. He can't get it done. He gets fired. In comes a guy that I never thought would leave Iowa State, Matt Campbell. I got so much respect for Matt Campbell. This is a dude, Dre, that's put so many players in the league, and he just been there at Iowa State. The NFL's come calling a few times, and he's just been happy right there, and all of a sudden Penn State gets him. So now it's on him to get that program turned around and not just win games, but do like James Franklin couldn't do and win the big one.
1: Exactly, like getting over that hump. Because when you look at a program like Penn State, who's been ranked in the top five, it feels like every season for about the last decade, it's statistically unlikely for a team to be ranked that high for that long and never get over the hump. And so Campbell is coming in. Penn State had a very down year last year, so he has the opportunity to come in and you know, like you said, kind of turn the program around. But he really only has to bring it back to the level it was a couple years ago, and then win when it comes to the big games.
0: Yeah, and look, he's 4-6 in his career against AP top 10 teams.
1: Yeah.
0: Right? Franklin went 4-21.
1: Yeah.
0: Right, against AP top 10 teams. Look, the thing about Penn State, as we know, they're going to be able to recruit.
1: Yeah.
0: No problem. So with what Coach Campbell's going to be able to do with that extra talent that he should be able to bring into Penn State, he should get it done. But as Booger McFarland said, the pressure is on immediately.
2: Because you fired James Franklin, and I'm going to throw last year away. But traditionally, James Franklin, you could book him in for 9-10 wins a year. He just wasn't going to win the big one. Matt Campbell, basically brings Iowa State to Happy Valley, Rocco, a bunch of transfers. And I love Matt. I thought Matt should have left 4 or 5 years ago. Man, 8-4 is not going to get it in Happy Valley next year. Like this season, it's not going to get it. Veteran quarterback, you got everything that Penn State brings. Schedule is very, very favorable for Penn State, all right? I think, like, is 10 wins asking too much for Penn State? I think Matt needs that. Like, so when you talk about pressure, the way I equate pressure is this, especially in college football. If you got 12 games, who has to win 9 or 10 games? I think Matt Campbell has to win 9 or 10.
1: Yeah, so I guess the question is it pressure or is it valid expectations? Because
0: right,
1: as you laid out, Matt Campbell is 4-10 against, top
0: four
1: five?
0: 4-6.
1: 4-6
0: against AP top 10. Team.
1: Against yep. top 10. Well, but that was Iowa State, right?
0: Yeah.
1: You know what I'm saying? Like, you know, so if you were 4-6 with that level of talent that you could bring in, I think it's reasonable to expect that he would be able to come in and lead a bigger program with more talent coming in to 10 wins. In today's college football's scheduling, 10 wins isn't what it like used to when I was growing up. If a team won 10 wins, they were, you know, they might have been undefeated. You know what I'm saying? But these days it's 13, 14 games a lot of times. So, you know, just winning 10, I feel like that's a very reasonable expectation.
0: I do too. And look, the one thing I know about Matt Campbell, the reason why I'm a big fan of him is because he can coach ball.
1: Yeah.
0: Right? I mean, he again, was there at Iowa State. He really got that program turned around, right? He had the most single season and career wins in school history and took the Cyclones to number 7 in the AP poll back in 2021, their highest ever, right? I mean, the dude could flat-out coach. And, again, I'm a big NFL guy. You look around the league, there's a ton of Iowa State representation.
1: Oh, yeah.
0: There's a ton of Iowa State representation. Hell, the Houston Texans were so infatuated with Iowa State, they went and drafted 2 wide receivers from Iowa State. Yep. They're like, nope, I don't want one. I'm going to treat them like Noah's Ark. I need 2.
1: Give me both of them.
0: Exactly. Exactly.
1: Yeah.
0: He puts talent into the league, so he obviously is a really good coach. He's got guys that aren't necessarily the highest stars, which the stars don't really matter. All you got to do is get them into your program and coach them up. But he's able to do that and put that skill set in. Hell, I'm here in Vegas. He had Darian Porter there. Darian Porter arrived at Iowa State as a wide receiver. Guess what he entered the league as? A cornerback.
1: Yep.
0: That's good coaching right there.
1: Exactly. He coached him up in an entirely new position.
0: Yes.
1: And you know, I will say Campbell's not the only new coach in a new place that's of interest.
0: Yeah.
1: We mentioned that he's replacing James Franklin. Well, Franklin's moved on to Virginia Tech. So I'm curious to see what he's able to do to kind of rebuild Virginia Tech. Mm-hmm. And can he, if he does bring them back to prominence, might he be able to win the big game at this new location? But the one, and obviously Lane Kiffin is kind of his own category of new coach in a new new location.
0: Yeah.
1: But the one that catches my eye the most, and I'm biased, and you know, I admit it, you know, I'm an alum of the University of Michigan, Kyle Whittingham.
0: Oh man,
1: you know,
0: that catches my attention too, brother. I love what he did at Utah.
1: Yep.
0: I can't wait to see what he does at Michigan.
1: Yep, and you know, for a lot of the same reasons of what we were talking about with Matt Campbell. Mm-hmm. It's like Utah was a program that was not considered a major program, right? He and then he comes in and, you know, he replaces Urban Meyer and just leads them to 2 decades of very high level play, particularly for a program that's not known for football. And so for him now to have the resources at hand of the University of Michigan and the big house and, mm-hmm. and all that comes with it, and, you know, have a quarterback in Underwood that I want to see what he looks like in year two as well. I'm very interested to see what the blue looks like.
0: Man, I was so shocked when we heard the news that Whittingham was leaving Utah at the end of the season.
1: Yeah.
0: I was like, what? Don't you talk
1: Clutch
0: to me
1: pearls.
0: Like that. Yeah, exactly. Like, hey, man, show some respect, man. You know how old I am, show a little respect.
1: Mm-hmm.
0: And then to find out that he was going to land at Michigan.
1: Yeah.
0: Man, Michigan fell up as far as I'm concerned. So, yeah, I'm excited to see what he's going to do there with Big Blue. I'm also excited to see how LSU and Clemson get it done on the field. That's next on ESPN Radio.
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8: The show was a no-go. I'm Q Myers. Dodgers star Shohei Ohtani was not in the starting lineup Friday for a second straight game because of biceps and neck issues. Ohtani got the day off on Thursday after appearing physically uncomfortable while striking out four times during the Dodgers' 10-inning loss to the Cardinals on Wednesday. Right now, the Dodgers lead the Nationals 3-0 in the bottom of the third. Earlier in the day, Clemson notified LSU that if the LSU football team chooses to play former professional players in Saturday night's game in Baton Rouge, it could be in breach of the game contract between the two schools. People familiar with the situation said Clemson intends to play against LSU on Saturday, does not plan to seek financial damages. However, the school felt it was important to acknowledge the issue in light of the ongoing legal standoff between LSU, the NCAA, and the SEC over the Tigers potentially playing athletes who previously signed NFL contracts but have been granted immediate eligibility by way of a Louisiana State court ruling. The CFP, they're backing up the conferences. Leaders of the college football playoff on Friday stopped short of implementing any new rules around eligibility or participation, but issued a statement that strongly supports the recent positions of conferences prohibiting players returning to college teams from the NFL. For more scores and analysis, check out ESPN.com and the all-new ESPN app. Coming up, more game night with Andre Snellings, the professor, and me, Q Myers, here on ESPN Radio.
9: Coming up on the Monday edition of Unsportsman Life with Evan Cohen, Chris Canty, and me, Michelle Smallman. It's finally here. The 2026 NFL season is set to kick off. 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
2: But I'm old enough to remember in the 90s when I was running track for Georgia Tech, when I was trying to walk onto the team that first outdoor season, I only ran in 3 meets. Fast.
3: So you got eligibility left.
2: Well, see, that's the thing.
3: You going back to school? Yeah. Is that what you're telling me? Here we go back to
2: school. All I got to do is lose 100 pounds and I can get my fifth year in. But no, that's the thing, though. I went to grad school in Michigan, and I used my fourth year of indoor eligibility. And the track coach was like, okay, well, we're going to see, can we get you another year eligibility? Because you only used 3 races. And they laughed. And it was just like, yeah, no.

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1: And the guy that's running track indoor and outdoor, he goes by the name of Andre Snellings. 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But this Jaden Maiva for USC, man, I mean, I know he's a pretty special player. Look, truth be told, he used to be the quarterback here where I'm at in Las Vegas at UNLV. This dude's got two incompletions on the night so far for USC. And I know they're playing Fresno State, but he's 21 for 23, 342 yards, three touchdowns, and he was 25 for 29 last week for 286 yards and two touchdowns. So he's got five touchdowns, and he's got, what is that, six incompletions.
2: Yeah. I think he's doing okay to start the season, and he wants to be in the Heisman race, and he almost has to be that perfect because of what Malachi Toney is doing on the other channel for the University of Miami. We're off to a fast start to the Heisman race this season,
1: and that's why I love college football for performances.
2: Yeah,
1: you know, for what these players can do. You know, the highlight reels that they put together, and you know, there's certain guys. Malachi Toney is going to be one of those. Hey man, what time is Miami playing?
2: Yep.
1: Hey, what time is Miami playing? Hey, what time is USC playing? Now USC don't play no defense, so Jaden better just about perfect.
2: Well, that's perfect for him. That means he gets to throw every game because the team needs it to stay in it.
1: Exactly. But a couple big performances happening on the evening, and we're expecting a big performance on the field on Saturday evening as well. 7 p.m. Eastern time, ESPN Radio, Clemson at number 11, LSU. And LSU, I don't know if they're going to have Daquan Wright. I don't know if they're going to have Xavier Harris. Those are the NFL guys that are trying to go back to school who have been cleared to, but LSU hasn't put them on their roster as of just yet. But just the action on the field. Nobody's talking about Clemson because everyone's talking about what's going on off the field with LSU. But make no mistake about it, Dabo Sweeney is a winning coach. I mean, this guy's got some skins on the wall, man. He ain't, you know, some guy that can't get it done, has never got over the hump. And I know as of late it hasn't been, you know, championship Clemson, but this dude ain't no punk, man. This guy could coach.
2: Yeah, and it really hasn't been that long since it was championship Clemson. I mean, it's easy, you know. Every season, I feel like, is almost like dog years, right? Like if your team hasn't won in a year or two, well, you ain't won in a couple decades. But I mean, what was it, 6 years ago or so? Like, it wasn't that long ago that he was on top. And the fact that he's still around means that he's still dangerous. So, you know, we started this segment talking about my days of yore with track. Clemson is only a couple hours away from Georgia Tech. So we would have multiple track meets every year at Clemson. Nice. So I'm used to seeing those paw prints that they have in the street. And they have their pride in being Tigers. So they'll be wanting to show the other Tigers, the LSU Tigers, that they're not the only predators on the field.
1: The LSU Tigers, they're currently ranked 11th in the country. Clemson, they come in unranked. This is the first time they've been unranked since 2011.
2: Yeah.
1: Right? 2025 was not a good year for Clemson. 7-6. It was their worst since going 6-7 back in 2010. You know, and ended a streak of 14 straight seasons with at least 9 wins. But they have made changes to the coaching staff. Obviously, they continue to bring in some really good players. But I thought what Kirk Herbstreit had to say on Get Up about Clemson and their new OC, why he's going to be a key to this game. I thought this was really intriguing. Check it out.
3: It's not just, hey, Chad Morris has been hired. It's a personality. It's an attitude. How he carries himself, how he what he demands from his offense, his juice, his energy, it rubs off on the entire team. So you're going back over those last 3 years. Again, nothing against Garrett Riley. He's now the quarterback coach of Missouri. He's a great coach. Think about the things he did at TCU, helped get them into a national championship game against Georgia. And yet, I don't know if it ever fit with the personality of Dabo Sweeney, but gave him 3 years. So I think that is the biggest thing. How does the quarterback from Clemson play with the Chad Morris offense? Can they run the ball? They could not run the ball over the last 2 years. They have a couple new backs that are going to get an opportunity. Offensive line that's confident. Can they run the football? If they can run the football, now you're talking about a very different approach, trying to stay in those third and two, third and four situations in that atmosphere where LSU, their fans think they're going back to a national championship. They're back thinking it's 2019 again with Lane Kiffin in town.
2: Yeah. That last point that Herbie made, I think is key. Can they run the ball? Right. You know, they've got a new offensive coordinator, a new set, all of those things. Last year, they averaged 124 and a half rushing yards per game. That was 105th in FBS and the program's lowest average since 2008. And so for, like, we talked about how it wasn't that long since Clemson was in the championship picture. Well, when they were consistently contending, they always had a running game. And I think that's a key first step for tomorrow night.
1: You know, and when Chad Morris was there the first time as the OC, I mean, that's, you were talking about not too long ago when Clemson was lighting it up. That's when they were putting some points up on the board.
2: Yep.
1: You know, and I get it. You know, offenses evolve. College football evolves. Everyone, you know, starts to catch up to the hurry up, the spread. But he did some really good things there at Clemson. Mm-hmm. So he knows his way around. It's not like he's some stranger to all of this. And knows what it's all about going up against some big-time opponents. Now, look, LSU, you would think that they're going to come in. They're going to get this dub. But, again, Dabo Swinney is Dabo Swinney. He knows what he's doing as far as a head coach. And while everyone's talking about and going back and forth and fighting, scratching and clawing on who should be playing and who shouldn't be playing, all he's doing is sitting back in the lab coaching.
2: Yeah, and it's really interesting because they are unranked for, like, the first time ever, it feels like. Mm-hmm. And, you know, LSU has won 27 straight home games against unranked opponents. But is Clemson a normal unranked team, right? Like, this is the start of the season, so the rankings are going to be all over the place. Like, the rankings now don't in any way reflect, in my opinion, the caliber of the teams. And so if Clemson really is a closet top 25 team, they have the opportunity to show that tomorrow night. And if they do, then LSU could have their hands full.
1: No, they will. I think LSU's going to have their hand full regardless, right? I just don't see this going to be just a blowout by way of LSU. I don't just see them just running Clemson right off the field. I don't think they get down that way. And I do think that to a certain extent, folks are kind of overlooking Clemson because they don't see no numbers next to their name. They're like, oh, that's another down year. They're not going to be a very good Clemson team. I say it feels like that they're overlooking them. Dabo Swinney doesn't agree with that.
4: Ain't nobody going to overlook Clemson. You know, we've won too many games. We've won too many championships for people to overlook Clemson. We're going to get everybody's best shot every single week, and you better understand that as a Clemson football player. You're going to get it when the schedule comes out, like, when do we play Clemson? That part hadn't changed from a football standpoint. All the other stuff, it's just – people talk about Clemson, it's just a matter of whether it's good or bad or whatever. That can change from year to year, week to week. I promise you, people we play, they're not going to feel sorry for Clemson or overlook Clemson.
2: Yeah, and so that's the thing, too. Clemson always plays a major opponent kind of to start the season. And it's happening again. Now, they've lost the last three in a row. They've lost their last three season openers. And that's part of why maybe some people, despite what Dabo Swinney thinks or says, some people may be overlooking Clemson because it feels like they're in that, okay, well, they just lose every year. But all it takes is one game to turn things around. And this is going to be a game under the brightest lights, right?
1: Right.
2: You know, because obviously there's everything going on with the legal system with LSU. But just a night game at LSU is always just must-see TV because they always do it big under the lights in Louisiana. So I'm really curious to see how this game plays out.
1: And everyone's overlooking Clemson, in my opinion. Obviously, Dabo Swinney does not agree with me, but that's fine. You know, they're overlooking him because he's not the guy that's the lightning rod for the attention either.
2: Yeah.
1: You know what I mean? That is Lane Kiffin. You know, when you hire Lane Kiffin, and LSU understood this when they hired him, you're going to get the good and the bad. You're going to get really good offensive coaching, right? You're going to get a guy that's going to put this team in position to win games, but you're also going to get all the negativity that's coming with them. Mm-hmm. And look, just also quickly, I mean, all roads lead to Lane Kiffin. So right now, we're spending all our energy and our time talking about him and LSU and who's playing and who's not playing, and then hearing all the different reports about what he was at Bama, what he was at, you know, Ole Miss, what he was here, there, and the, you know, like, everything is rolling out about Lane Kiffin. Kiffin while Clemson, while Dabo is sitting back in the lab saying, all right, this is what we got to do come Saturday night.
2: As Lil Wayne said it, real G's moving silence like lasagna.
1: There
2: so,
1: it is.
2: You know, Clemson's been in silence. We'll see if they're ready to be a G again.
1: Absolutely. He's Andre Snellings. I'm Q Myers. It's game night here on ESPN Radio on the all-new ESPN app. We've been talking about a couple players that we're going to focus in on this college football season. Jaden Maiva is definitely one of them from USC, but who are some other quarterbacks that we're looking forward to checking out this year? That's next on game night on ESPN Radio on the all-new ESPN app.
0: 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It's a showdown between the top two teams in the NL East. Matt Olson and the Atlanta Braves are in Philadelphia for a critical series against Kyle Schwarber and the Phillies.
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0: The wait is over and the Buckeyes are back. 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
17: These guys are putting a lot in, and they're working extremely hard. 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
18: 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But when you look specifically at Trinidad Chainwitz's playoff run, that really put him on the map.
19: The question this year is, how does he handle it when he throws a pick six? Chambliss told me that he feels like he's mentally prepared to go through some adversity.
1: Hold on, Swollen Buck. You're talking about my guy now, Trinidad Chambliss, Ole Miss. One of the many quarterbacks you need to keep your eye on this college football season. It's game night here on ESPN Radio, the all-new ESPN app, SiriusXM Channel 80, and tune in. 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I'm Q Myers. 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Yes. I just want to see him go out there and perform. We heard coming in, you know, that playoff run really put him on the map. If you weren't already cutting for Ole Miss and watching Ole Miss, that playoff run did exactly that.
2: Absolutely. Like, all season long, he was just a fun, you know, you mentioned earlier the players that you tune in to watch yep. them. Like, I about halfway through the season, I started just anytime Trinidad Chambliss was on the field, I was watching because he was likely to do something exciting before the game was over. And so him putting together that run to finish off that year, I'm one that's very happy to see him back in college football this year.
1: Agreed.
2: But it does raise the, you know, we're not going
1: to
2: go.
1: Come on, Dre, don't do this to me, man. Tell me the truth, man. Whisper sweet lies to me. Lie to me, brother. I mean, don't tell me the truth.
2: I'm all about the lies, but I'm also like the Mississippi representative was very vocal about how Lane Kiffin shouldn't have players playing under injunction yesterday. And Trinidad Chambliss is going to be playing under injunction all season after he got that sixth year of eligibility. So I'm happy for that. And so with that being the case, I can only be so mad if Lane Kiffin gets his guys out there, too.
1: Hey, look, they were right when it comes to Trinidad Chambliss.
2: Yeah, exactly. They got that one right.
1: They got that one right, man. You can't imagine. They're not going to bat 1,000. They got to get at least one right. So they got that one right. But, no, you're right. He's playing under an injunction. And then there was an appeal, and the appeal was denied.
2: Yeah.
1: So there you go. So then mm-hmm. in that case –
2: thank the lawyers. Records.
1: It's over, right? It's over. So it's about the children.
2: Yeah.
1: It's about the children. But no, I was happy that he came back. And right now his odds are 13-1 to be the Heisman Trophy winner. I was happy that he came back because I don't think college football got to appreciate him enough last year.
2: Yeah.
1: You know what I mean? Like, I think so many people, I knew he was something when Mama Q texted me and she's like, are you watching this game?
2: Mm-hmm.
1: I sure like this Trinidad guy. Like, I always know. When my mom reaches out to me and starts pointing out certain players, I know, okay, that's somebody because that caught her attention.
2: Absolutely. And my mama's the same way, except for it's with basketball.
1: Right.
2: You know, like she'll be like, yeah, I was watching the game the other day. Did you see so-and-so did mm-hmm. this? That's when I know it's time to really start paying attention to this player if I haven't already. But speaking of paying attention to players, I was thinking kind of coming into this segment, I can't remember the last time I've talked about Arch Manning. And last year at this time, you know, kind of the way we're talking about Lane Kiffin now, that's how it was about Arch Manning and how, was he the greatest prospect since sliced bread or was he overrated? Well, this season he comes in, he's got the second shortest Heisman odds at 15-2, mm-hmm. but he's just under the radar. He finished last season strong. So I really want to see him because I want to see what he looks like in year two.
1: Yeah, look, I'm intrigued by Arch Manning. I want to make sure I choose my words correctly because he has the hype of the last name.
2: Mm-hmm.
1: And you've seen flashes of him be really good. Mm-hmm. Really good. And look, there was a lot of conversation leading up to the 2026 NFL draft. Was he or was he not going to come out?
2: Yeah.
1: You know, I mean, there was a lot of people were like, no, there's no way. He's not coming out. He already said he's coming back. But until that deadline passed, there was still that little crack in the door. It's like, you know, he's going to be a top pick because the quarterback draft was so weak this past year. You know, and so, I mean, look, there's a reason why Ty Simpson went number 13 overall.
2: Yeah. Yeah. And had Arch Manning come out, Ty Simpson would not have been the second quarterback off the board.
1: If Arch Manning had come out, there's an argument he might have gone number one.
2: Yeah, which is crazy considering the season that Mendoza had.
1: Exactly. That's what the quarterback draft looked like last year. And that's no disrespect to Mendoza, Simpson, or other. It just wasn't stacked up like it looks like it's going to be stacked up this year. So I'm intrigued to see. I'm glad he stayed in school.
2: Mm-hmm.
1: Because just like Trinidad Chambliss, I would like to see him when all eyes are on him. Okay, here we go. Arch Manning, this is is your Heisman moment. This is your NFL draft. This is why I should be number one overall. You know what I mean? Like, this is your opportunity to shine. And if you don't know, I watch college football to scout for the NFL.
2: Yeah, exactly.
1: That's my bag right there.
2: Me as well. And you know, there are, you mentioned all the quarterback talent in this draft, this upcoming draft. Another quarterback I'll have my eye on would technically, I believe, be eligible for the draft this year, even though he's only considered a sophomore at Ohio State. And that's Julian Sain.
1: Oh, yeah.
2: You know, I want to see what he looks like, in year two with the Bucks. But I also want to see what he looks like in this pairing with Jeremiah Smith, because, you know, Jeremiah Smith is supposed

0: To be the best wide receiver in football, mm-hmm. and we're watching, you know, his competition in Miami throwing down the gauntlet. So I want to see if Saiyan is able to really step up his game enough to highlight Smith and all that he possibly could be.
1: Saiyan is a really good quarterback. I mean, look, I understand why everyone says that, hey, this next year the draft is going to be incredible. Right? I understand mm-hmm. that, because all these names that we're talking about, all these guys are draft eligible.
0: Yeah.
1: Right. So in theory, on paper, right now in early September, it looks like, man, this, mm-hmm. if you need a quarterback in the NFL, this is the draft class for you. Now, I don't know what it's going to look like when the year is all said and done. Things could change. Mm-hmm. We know that. There was a time last year. Remember when John Mateer at Oklahoma?
0: Yeah.
1: He was the man.
0: Yep.
1: And then he got hurt.
0: And then he was not the man anymore.
1: And then he was not the man anymore. So things could always change, you know. I mean, look, we haven't even mentioned Dante Moore.
0: Mm-hmm.
1: He went down to the wire, you know, before there was a decision if he was going to enter the draft.
0: Yeah.
1: You know, it was going to be him and Mendoza. You know, who is it? 1 and 1A, right? And Dante mm-hmm. Moore decided, I need to go back to Oregon. There's some things I need to clean up. Another good decision. And, you know, when it's all said and done, as much as I might talk bad about NIL at times, NIL allows these guys to decide that they're going to go back.
0: Yeah, it does. It does, because the risk associated with going back to school used to be like, why would you take a chance on mm-hmm. potentially getting hurt and all of the money you could lose at the next level? But with NIL and then insurance policies, it does allow for these players to stay in school as long as they want to stay in school and be as good as they could possibly be before they make that step to the next level. And I guess speaking of quarterbacks we haven't even mentioned yet, C.J. Carr is the current Heisman Trophy odds-on favorite.
1: Come on now.
0: And we haven't spoken his name yet
1: right.
0: because there are so many other excellent quarterbacks in this class. And, yeah, you know, Carr is another one that want to see, can he do it? You know, Notre Dame is one of those schools that's always among the top schools. Not quite like Penn State, but, you know, they have this long history, the Golden Dome and all of that. But it's been a while since they've been the actual best team in the country. Can Carr lead them to that this season? That's going to be must-see TV as well.
1: I'll tell you what, I think Marcus Freeman probably has the most talented team that he's had in a while, and that's saying something.
0: Oh, yeah.
1: That's saying something, because he's had plenty of talent. There's no doubt about that. I'm a big Marcus Freeman supporter. Mm-hmm. I liked him when he was a defensive coordinator at Cincinnati.
0: Oh, yeah.
1: It's just something about the way that he leads his players, the way that they rally around him.
0: Mm-hmm.
1: And C.J. Carr is by far the best quarterback he's had.
0: Yeah. Yeah, and you mentioned his leadership. Mm-hmm. Like, you can see it, right? Yep. The way the players play for him, it makes you look at a program and say, you know what? I think they might be able to win a national championship just because of how much he's able to pull out of his players. And so, yeah, what C.J. Carr can do, his talent playing in this system, you know, it could be the year.
1: Yeah, no, it really could. And that's going to be, you know, intriguing. Again, there's so many quarterbacks that we haven't even got to that are going to be really fun to watch this year. That's why I'm more excited about the action on the field as opposed to the courtroom. But let's hand out some awards. Why don't we do that? Why don't we get busy and hand some awards out? We'll do that next here on ESPN Radio.
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1: College football on the field, putting up some big numbers tonight. I'm Q Myers. Oklahoma, they blank UTEP 51-0 earlier in the night. John Mateer from Oklahoma, 11 for 17, 225 yards and three touchdowns. Currently, USC leads Fresno State 32-0. Jaden Maiva, 23 for 25, 349 yards passing, along with three touchdowns. And then Miami, 7th-ranked Miami, leading Stanford 42-6. Malachi Toney, 11 catches, 229 yards, three touchdowns. And Darian Mensah, the guy throwing on the ball, just about perfect. 26 for 29, 396 yards and five TDs. There's still 5:24 left to go in the third quarter. Miami's up 42-6. Now, another day, another court. An Indiana Circuit Court judge issued a temporary restraining order Friday that clears the way for defensive linemen Stephen Daly and Kellen Wyatt to return to the Hoosiers this season. Daly and Wyatt had returned to the Hoosiers earlier in August, but their status with the defending national champions was in limbo after the U.S. Court of Appeals for the 10th Circuit on August 21st granted the NCAA's motion to overturn a lower court's ruling that granted another season of eligibility to class of 2022 athletes who have been excluded from the NCAA's new 5-for-5 rule. For more scores and analysis, check out ESPN.com and the all-new ESPN app. Coming up, more game night with Andre Snellens and me, Q Myers, here on ESPN Radio.
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1: Andre, well, this is the moment that we've been waiting for. What was LSU going to do? Were they going to add the players to their roster, or were they not going to add the players to their roster? The players I'm talking about, Daquan Wright, Xavier Harris. Well, from our Pete Thamel, LSU has not added Daquan Wright and Xavier Harris to the team's roster.
0: Wow.
1: For the Clemson game. They could potentially be added later in the year. They're okay. Both enrolled in school. LSU has 103 players on the roster submitted. That leads them to open spots.
0: So, initially, I thought that the deadline was to add them for the season. And so, you know, admittedly, that would have been much bigger news. Them not adding them for the game tomorrow, I don't know if that's quite as shocking just because of the fact that, it's, you know, they haven't been practicing with the team, right? You know, or at least they haven't been practicing very much. And so I can see them needing a little bit more time to get acclimated before they could come in and play. But, does it feel to you like LSU is hedging their bets just a little bit, right? Like,
1: yeah.
0: they might be saying, well, they just need a little bit of time to acclimate, but all of these other lawsuits, they could have at least another extra week of cover before they have to worry about it again.
1: I'm not going to lie to you. I'm pretty shocked. I really am. If a program does not submit the maximum 105 players prior to the first competition, it may still add student athletes up to that limit. Additionally, if a team submits a roster and then an individual player develops an illness or suffers an injury prior to the start of the season, that player may be replaced on the 105-man roster. So that's the actual rule. So they still have wiggle room, but I'm not going to lie. Even though people way smarter than me, and I'll be the first to admit there's plenty of you out there, way smarter than me, told us that there's a good chance that they weren't going to add them to the roster, I'm still sitting here shocked.
0: Yeah, I absolutely expect them to add them to the roster. I thought they were going to do it tonight, but, you know,
1: I thought they were going to wait till this show was over. That's what I thought they were going to do. Is Andre off? Is Q off? Oh, okay, cool.
0: Now let's add him.
1: Yeah, exactly.
0: Yeah. But the thing is, though, one of them's hurt, right? Because even if they would have added him.
1: Xavier, yeah.
0: Yeah, Xavier was hurt anyway. And then the other one, again, he can't have had many reps playing with the quarterback. And so I just felt like. I mean, I feel like them not adding them could be because they're not ready to play in this particular game. But I think if there weren't these legal questions and ramifications, you would add them anyway, right? Like, even if they weren't going to play, you would just go ahead and add them so they're on the team and you don't have to think about it moving forward. But because of all of the legal ramblings, it feels like LSU is trying to kind of hedge their bets.
1: Well, LSU has not added Daquan Wright and Xavier Harris to the team's roster for the Clemson game. That is breaking news from R.P. Thamel. It's game night here on ESPN Radio. The all-new ESPN app, SiriusXM, Channel 80, and TuneIn were presented by Progressive Insurance. He's Andre Snellings. I'm Q Myers. So why would LSU not roster the players after everything that they've gone through? Here's Wilson Alexander on 3 National College Sports Reporter as he appeared on this show last night.
16: Until today, you had the specter of a federal lawsuit from the SEC. I think anybody knew that was a possibility, that because we've seen that playbook, you know, in the Big 12 to prevent Texas Tech from signing Britton and Sorsby. Worked out very well for the Big 12 in that regard. But they weren't actually dealing with that lawsuit. Had not been filed and wasn't, known to them until today. And so that has to change the calculus, or has to at least affect the calculus in some way as LSU figures out what to do here.
0: Yeah, I mean, the federal lawsuit that the SEC filed yesterday, that of course is hanging over them.
1: That did it for me.
0: Yeah.
1: That was the game changer.
0: Yeah.
1: I feel like LSU didn't think that was going to happen.
0: Mm-hmm.
1: And then when it did, they're like, whoa.
0: But see, even today, Clemson, you know, spoke out loudly against, the contract could be breached if they played players that were former pros. The playoff committee stopped short of saying that teams that played former pros couldn't make the playoffs, but they spoke strongly against it as well. So, again, to me, it just feels like LSU is like, okay, we have this injunction in our pocket, but let's take our time a little bit and see exactly what the headwinds are we'd be facing if we were to put these players on the roster. And, I thought they would do it. I really did. But the fact that they didn't, maybe there's a method to that.
1: Yeah, well, it seems like there's kind of a few missteps along the way. Or maybe LSU is feeling like they made a few missteps along the way. And when I say they, I mean Lane Kiffin. Here's Desmond Howard, ESPN college football analyst on College Football Live, talking about where Lane Kiffin may have gone wrong.
17: Well, I think that Lane never imagined that this would go this far. I think it was a huge miscalculation on his part. I think Lane said, well, you know what, it'll be us, LSU, against the NCAA. The NCAA, they're everybody's punching bag, right? No one likes the NCAA. I think that's what he figured would happen in this situation. But then, when Greg Sankey and the SEC said, hold up, pump your brakes, we're not doing this, we don't want to be a part of bringing NFL players to college football, then I thought, Lane had gone out too far. You couldn't step back. And now it became just a standoff between Lane, LSU, Greg Sankey, and the SEC.
0: You know, but the thing, so yes, Lane Kiffin and LSU are the face of this. But when that injunction came down yesterday, it was for 41 players, yeah, right?
1: So multiple sports.
0: Yep. Yeah, multiple sports. So, you know, this doesn't only affect them. And as you pointed out in your update, like, there was another ruling today for another set of players to be able to play. And so I still don't feel like this is going to just be a LSU and a Lane Kiffin thing, but they're the face of it. They're the poster children for it. And tomorrow's game is the one that all eyes were on. Or is he going to play them or is he not? And so the fact that they could still put them on the roster and play them the following week, it opens the door to me for LSU to be like, you know what? We'll sit this one out. You know, let's give it a few more days, let it bubble, see who's going to drop the next lawsuits, see what our lawyers tell us. But considering that the defensive player they brought in to help the defensive line is injured anyway, and the offensive player they brought in is a tight end, and they've already got an elite tight end, maybe for tomorrow's game, it just, the juice wasn't worth the squeeze.
1: No, yeah, I mean, everything you're saying makes all the sense in the world. All eyes are going to continue to be on this LSU program.
0: Yeah.
1: They're going to continue to watch this program, see if they do Adam maybe next week. If they, you know what I mean? Like, when is enough enough? Mm-hmm. You know, how long is it going to be a question, will they or won't they? Right? And again, knowing that they still have those two roster spots, so they could potentially add them a little bit later, that's going to continue the conversation. Now, it might die down a little bit. And, you know, once LSU gets on the field, especially, right, and the game's being played, and you know, okay, well, these guys, there's no chance that they're coming out. And so now it's just about the action on the field. That's going to, you know, that's going to take a little bit away of the shine. But for the most part, man, I don't think this conversation is going away anytime soon.
0: Oh, no time soon. And now that those players haven't been activated, there's nothing that says they can't be activated in the future. But again, right, we were hearing just yesterday that if the things don't go the players' way, there could be potential litigation from the players against LSU, right?
1: Yes, yes. Matter of fact, Wilson Alexander on three, he said that as well. Here it is. Check it out.
16: The judge enjoined LSU as well as the SEC and the NCAA from taking any, quote, prohibitive action that negatively affects these players. And so that would mean not following through with signing these players and rostering them. Now, that is probably be up for some debate amongst lawyers because they are not rostered yet. If LSU rosters those players, then the attorney that's representing them said if he rosters them and then later tries to cut them, then the attorney said they would hold LSU in contempt of court and bring them back to the courtroom.
0: So that's very, the language is very interesting, right? That's the thing with all of these legal cases. We all have to think like a lawyer and we have to really look, you know, parse all the details.
1: That's asking me to do way too much, Trey.
0: I'm just saying.
1: That's asking me to do way too much. Think like a lawyer. Okay, look, I got you.
0: You love law and order.
1: I know. Look, I'll think like a public defender.
0: Absolutely. Absolutely. But, you know, but I feel like that was key. The fact that he said that if they roster them and then later cut them, then they would be open to contempt of court and potential litigation from the players. But if they never roster them, are they still vulnerable to that particular lawsuit?
1: There are some words that I've learned along this process that I probably have no business knowing. I'm serious. And I've talked about this before when I was at ESPN Central Texas and Baylor was going through all their stuff off the field. And, you know, it was always some kind of court this, court that, or some legalities here and legalities there. I realized then there's some big words that mean a whole lot that I don't have no business knowing. You know what I mean? And that's when I knew that I was already too far in the weeds when it comes to all this legal stuff. And that's how I know in this situation with everything that you just said, and you broke it down perfectly, but the fact that we're having to use words like litigation, contempt of court, right, injunctions, right, all these temporary restraining orders, like this is stuff that you hear in like child support cases or you know, bad breakups or you know, other stuff, not football games, but instead it is Football.
0: Yeah. That it is football. It is NCAA football in the year of our Lord, 2026.
1: That part, right, what you just said. He's Andre Snellings. I'm Q Myers. It's game night here on ESPN Radio on the all-new ESPN Route. On the field, players are doing it really big tonight. 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
1: Well, Dre, we got some updates on the field, but first of all, I want to get to an update off the field, and this is from ESPN's Pete Thamel. Obviously, going into the night, the big question was, will they or won't they play? Will they or won't they be added to the roster? And when I say they, I'm talking about Daquan Wright and Xavier Harris, talking about LSU. And Pete Thamel says, sources, LSU has not added Daquan Wright and Xavier Harris to the team's roster for the Clemson game. They could potentially be added later in the year. Both are enrolled in school. LSU has 103 players on the roster submitted. That leaves them two open spots. So again, because they are enrolled at LSU, they can be added at a later date. And sources have said that remains under consideration.
0: Yeah. It's a big get up to the corner and then bluff. Like if we're playing chicken, it feels like LSU just swerved.
1: Yes. Yes, that's a great way to put it. And, you know, there's multiple different ways of looking at it and multiple different, you know, lawsuits that could be headed LSU's way that could have persuaded them not to add him to the roster. But when it's all said and done, right, as much, you know, as loud as it sounded, that roar from those LSU Tigers sounded really, really loud.
0: Mm-hmm.
1: It was a whole lot of bark, not too much bite. So at this stage,
0: there's still two roster spots open.
1: Exactly.
0: But if not for the lawsuits, you know good and well, they will both be on the roster right now.
1: Absolutely. So that's the latest and the greatest when it comes to that. It is game night here on ESPN Radio, the all new ESPN app, SiriusXM Channel 80 and TuneIn. 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He's Andre Snellings. I'm Q Myers. And also a quick note, per ESPN source, Notre Dame transfer Junior T, I'm not even going to attempt to say his last name, is on the roster submitted. Utah transfer Blake Cotton is not. And I believe that both were not in NFL camps, according to Sister Sledge. So just a note. But those were a couple other players that were being looked at as well, one for Notre Dame and one for Utah. So let's get to the action on the field. How about that? How about Miami and Stanford?
0: Yeah.
1: Miami's ranked 7th. You know, they lost the national championship game. Thought they were going to bounce back. Well, they have tonight. Big time performance. Stanford's just waiting for this one to get over. 42-6 right now. Miami's leading. And there's 14-plus minutes left to go in the game. Malachi Toney has been the guy. 12 catches, 233 yards as of right now, and 3 touchdowns. He is doing everything he can, Dre, to say, I know that the quarterbacks are going to be the favorites to win the Heisman. I'm trying to put my bid in right now.
0: Yeah, but it's interesting because his quarterback, right, Darian Mensa, was already entered the game fourth in the Heisman odds, according to DraftKings. And he's thrown for about 400 yards and 5 touchdowns tonight. So all of the yards that Malachi Toney got, Mensa got as well, and then some. So, you know, it's good to be the quarterback when it comes to the Heisman vote.
1: Yeah, over the last 20 years, Mensa's the fourth ACC quarterback that has thrown 5 touchdown passes in their team season opener. 2022, Drake May with North Carolina against Florida A&M.
0: Not bad.
1: 2016, Lamar Jackson.
0: Like that guy.
1: Louisville against Charlotte. Yeah, he's pretty good. And 2007, Matt Ryan with Boston College against Wake Forest.
0: Well, dang, that's a list.
1: That's a nice group of players. Nice group of quarterbacks that Mensa is in that category with right now. And again, the biggest thing to me, Dre, like someone just called the dogs off.
0: Yeah.
1: Call the dogs off, man. Yeah. It is 42-6.
0: Throw the damn towel.
1: Right, exactly. It is 42-6, and there's still over 13 minutes left in this game.
0: Yeah, I mean, when it comes to, from the Stanford point of view, because there was a play in the last quarter where it looked like they were going to get the ball inside the 5-yard line because of like a muffed punt. It's like, Stanford, if you call the dogs off, I think Miami will too. It's 42-6.
1: Right.
0: Like at this point, you're not coming back to win. So, you know, if you don't want to be embarrassed further, maybe have an exchange of taking starting quarterbacks and receivers off the field.
1: Yeah, I'm about to say I'm not the smartest guy in the world, but I don't think Mensa or Toney needs to play anymore in this one.
0: Yeah.
1: I think their night is going to be done.
0: Yeah.
1: and I'm okay with that. Also, this one is done. 10th ranked Oklahoma, they blanked UTEP 51-0. Oklahoma's 51 points are its second most in a season opener shutout win in the last 100 years. They blanked Arkansas State on September 2nd, 2023, 73-0.
0: Yeah, 51-0 is the type of start you want to have if you're a top 10 school, but you're number 10. So you're trying to kind of plant your flag and say, hey, I'm here. I'm ready to take that next step. And UTEP is not a team that should be able to challenge Oklahoma in any way.
1: No.
0: But so Oklahoma did what they were supposed to do. You take care of business. You beat who's in front of you the way that you're supposed to beat them.
1: Yeah, it's a good season, you know, tune-up. You know, a little season. It's almost like an NFL preseason game, right?
0: Mm-hmm.
1: You kind of know what the situation is, but you can't play with your food in these, mm-hmm. right? We've seen programs do that. Yeah. Rutgers.
0: Right. Yesterday.
1: Yeah, exactly. We've seen teams that are favored by 35 points or whatever the case may be end up losing by 10. You know, mm-hmm. I'm like, you can't do that. So Oklahoma, to their credit, they went in there, handled their business, and this is the fourth time since 2012 they've beaten UTEP in a season opener. They've actually outscored UTEP 176-27 over those four games.
0: Yeah, I mean, you wonder if that UMass Rutgers game yesterday ended up being a wake-up call for the, you know, because all of the top 15 schools are dominating, right? Yep. Miami dominated, USC dominated. Oklahoma dominated. So if they were going to come in lazy, I'm sure their coaches probably loved the fact that Fresno State got beat by 17 when they were a 30-point favorite going into last night.
1: Well, I'll tell you this. Speaking of USC, you were right. They are dominating. They're dominating Fresno State. They're up 32-0, 5:52 left to go. Jaden Maiava. You know, you want to talk about guys that are in the running for the Heisman, 23 for 25, 349 yards, and 3 touchdowns. Just about perfect on the night.
0: Yeah, I'm sure I have not done the math or seen it done, but he has to have a perfect quarterback rating, right? Like, you know, that complex system where it's like 158.5 or something is perfect. Like, he has to be perfect. And he has to be that over two games now. Right. Because if you've played two full games and you have the same number of incompletions as you have touchdown passes thrown, that's about as close to perfection as a quarterback can get.
1: Yeah, and look, I'll tell you what, this is a big year for Lincoln Riley, right? He's in his fifth season at USC. Same number of seasons he was there at Oklahoma. He started out really well. Won 11 games. Caleb Williams won the Heisman Trophy. That was fantastic. Since then, not so much. Failed to reach 10 wins in each of the last three seasons. This, to me, is a big season. I've talked about it before. They don't play defense, as far as I'm concerned. Mia O'Brien, from this very show, Game Night, doesn't really think Lincoln Riley's even going to make it throughout the course of the season. Check it out.
2: Maybe it's a hot take, maybe it's not. I don't think Lincoln Riley is coaching this team come November. I'm planting my flag here on August the 27th. There's always one that surprises us. And if USC is not in the playoff hunt come November, I do not believe the good folks of Los Angeles. This is their third biggest sport, you could argue, behind the Lakers and the Dodgers. I don't know how much more they can say. Yes, I said ahead of the Rams, when USC football is good, it is the third professional sport in Southern California. I don't believe they can stomach another, 8-win season.
0: So that segment, I felt like, in a rap verse, there's the rap, and then somebody's doing ad libs in the background.
1: Yep.
0: That was me doing the ad libs. Hey-o. But Mia had bars there, right? Because if USC is not in the playoffs this year, I think she's right. I think we're seeing the end of Lincoln Riley's time there. So they're starting off the season 2-0 against teams that they obviously should beat.
1: Right.
0: But they have not beaten a top 10 team since, you know, he's been the coach at USC. And I think this season they're going to have to show that they can beat those better teams, or else, Mia might be a prophet.
1: Look, let's just hold on to that soundbite there from Mia O'Brien as she was here on game night, because she might not be here on game night much longer. Not because of her takes, but because she's going to take off on us, right?
0: Mm-hmm.
1: You know how it's like little homie. When I raised little homie and then little homie ran away from home. That's what Mia O'Brien's going to do, right? We raised her up, and then she's like, all right, deuces, Q.
0: I did not have a little homie sighting on my bingo card for coming off of that Mia O'Brien. Well done, sir. Well done.
1: Hey, that's what we do around here. What will LSU do? What are they going to look like Saturday night? That's next. You're on Game Night on ESPN Radio, the all-new ESPN app.
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4: Will they or won't they? That was the question coming into the evening. I'm Q Myers, and RP Thamel's reporting LSU has not added Daquan Wright and Xavien Harris to the team's roster for the Clemson game. They could potentially be added later in the year as both are enrolled in school. LSU has 103 players on the roster submitted, and that leads them to open spots. And again, since they're enrolled at LSU, they could get added at the roster at a later date, and sources have said that remains under consideration. The CFP is backing up the conferences. The leader of the college football playoff on Friday stopped short of implementing any new rules around eligibility or participation, but issued a statement that strongly supports the recent positions of conferences prohibiting players returning to college teams from the NFL. The CFP's management committee, which consists of the 10 FBS commissioners and Notre Dame's AD, held a video conference for the second time this week to discuss the eligibility issue, which has been a national headline this week, centered around LSU. Speaking of LSU, Clemson put them on notice earlier today. They said that if LSU team chooses to play former professional players in the game in Baton Rouge, it could be in breach of the game contract between the two schools. But as we know, LSU has chosen not to add those players to the roster. To some action actually on the field. A lot of action if you're Miami. They're up 42-6 over Stanford with 7:30 left to go in the game. Malachi Toney, 11 catches, 229 yards, 3 touchdowns on the day. Darian Mensah, 28 for 31, 412 yards, and 5 touchdowns. USC is blanking Fresno State right now, 39-0. 2 minutes left to go in that one. Jaden Maiava, 23 for 25, 349 yards, and 3 touchdowns. And Oklahoma blanked UTEP, 51-0, with John Mateer going 11 for 17, 225 yards. And 3 touchdowns. For more scores and analysis, check out ESPN.com and the all-new ESPN app. Coming up, more game night with Andre Snellens, me, Q Myers, here on ESPN Radio.
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6: Justice was served to the SEC. 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If they continue to pick on these children, we will continue to be here to fight for them.
4: I can't. I almost fell out my chair. I thought he got me with the one-liner when he said this is served up like some gumbo and they forced him to eat it. But then my man came back and said, children.
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4: The funniest part of that whole situation, Dre, I know what's coming.
5: Oh, yeah.
4: Like, I know what the attorney said. I know what the attorney general said. And it still makes me laugh
5: it's
4: and shake
5: still
4: my head.
5: Hilarious.
4: Yeah, it still makes me want to say, just ring the bell. Ring the bell. But I've rang the bell on them so many times, I don't have to.
5: Yep.
4: It's already

0: understood.
1: I think the funniest part of that for me is that when the attorney general is talking about how the players aren't going to get it paid, I can hear you in the background like, oh, please.
0: they're not there for the money.
1: No.
0: They're there for the love of the game.
1: Yes. It's the purity, you know, because they're children and,
0: right.
1: and children are pure of heart and they purely just want to play the game.
0: Yeah. They purely want to go to the jewelry store when they get paid and go on and get, you know, put some ice on their neck and go ahead and get them a nice whip. And hey, look, if they got the means to get it, by all means, go get it. But trust and believe, it's not just for the love of the game.
2: Can we just add to the list, because the
0: yes.
2: Go Tigers there at the end was, of course, from Coach O. And can we add to the list of Coach O's part of Lane Kiffin's staff?
1: Yeah.
2: So the head coach of the greatest team in LSU history with 2019 be? The great, I don't
0: yeah.
2: know my
1: Very
2: LSU.
1: Arguably the greatest
0: Absolutely.
1: In NCAA history.
2: I mean,
1: right.
2: yes.
1: Exactly.
2: I think they're probably the greatest in, and like, he's going to be returning. No, nobody's talked about that. And yeah, he's just a special assistant, but still there's been no talk about that because we're talking about LSU getting sued by the SEC and LSU fighting for these two players that they didn't put on their roster.
1: Yeah.
0: No. No, they did not. And I'm glad that Sister Sledge mentioned that. If you're just now tuning in from ESPN's Pete Thamel, this was the breaking news. Sources, LSU has not added Daquan Wright and Xavier Harris to the team's roster for the Clemson game. They could potentially be added later in the year as both are enrolled in school. LSU has 103 players on the roster submitted, and that leads them to spots. It is game night here on ESPN Radio, the all-new ESPN app, SiriusXM Channel 80, and TuneIn. 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He's Andre Snellings. I'm Q Myers. I'm just glad that this came down before this show was over.
1: Oh, yeah.
0: I just knew that this was going to happen. As soon as we signed off and said, you know, Sports Center all night's up next on ESPN Radio, then it's going to say, dun-dun, breaking news. Like, are they off the air yet? Man, I sure wish they'd hurry up and wrap this thing up.
1: Exactly.
0: You know?
1: I got some stuff to say.
0: Exactly. I got something to say, but I can't wait till those guys get out there. I never liked Q anyway.
1: I'm sure that's what they were thinking, what Pete Thamel was thinking before he made the announcement. Like, that darn Q is going to be able to talk about it.
0: Dang it.
1: He going to bring up Lil Homie.
0: Exactly. Hey, man, Lil Homie is near and dear to the heart. I don't know where he's at. He left home. I raised him. I raised the red ear slider over the right way, and he left home. So somewhere out there is one Lil Homie. Maybe Lil Homie's going to show up Clemson at LSU. That is Saturday night, 7 p.m. Eastern, ESPN Radio. This is going to be a fun game, right? I'm looking forward to the game because there's been so much talk about this one from the off-the-field side of things, Dre. Now we get to talk about this on the field and what's going to happen and how it's going to play out. And, you know, LSU comes in ranked 11th. Clemson doesn't come in ranked at all for
1: yeah.
0: the first time in a very long time. But that, to me, is just a number. Like, you know, Aaliyah used to say, age ain't nothing but a number. Those rankings ain't nothing but a number. When you get Clemson and LSU on the field, I think it's going to be something.
1: Absolutely. And you're right. All of the numbers seem to come down on LSU's side, right? You know, they've won 27 straight home games against unranked opponents, which Clemson is now.
0: Right.
1: Their last loss came back in 2020 against Mississippi State. LSU's won 21 consecutive non-conference home games since losing to Troy back in 2017. They're 91-12 in home night games since 2006. That's an 88.3 winning percentage, which ranks sixth in the FBS. So it's like all of the numbers, it's just like an avalanche of numbers that say LSU should win. But, I mean, you're right. This just has the feel of, with everything going on off the field, all of the distractions, all of the overlooking of a program like Clemson, which their coach has made clear he doesn't think is a thing. It just has the feel of upset could be in the air.
0: How much would most of the country be so fired up to see LSU take that L?
1: Yeah. For a lot of reasons, right? Like, people have been mad at them since they got Lane Kiffin
0: right.
1: last year. And that's like, what, three or four big attention scandals later.
0: Right, exactly. LSU is that program. I've been saying it for a while now, especially because Lane Kiffin is the head coach. They're that program where unless you are Go Tigers, and that's EAX Go Tigers, right? If you're an LSU Tiger, right, you're obviously pulling for them. But if you're not, Lane Kiffin is just that guy that you will root against.
1: Mm-hmm.
0: You don't have to have a dog in the fight, mm-hmm. or in this situation, a cat in the fight, but you're going to pick the other one.
1: Yep.
0: You know, I mean, that's just what it is. And look, it's cool to have a heel. I'm cool with that. I'm cool with having a villain.
1: Mm-hmm.
0: Look, Lane Kiffin is the ultimate villain. It's funny. I was on my local radio show earlier today, and I asked a beat writer that was on. I said, "Hey, real quick, man, are you team Lane Kiffin or are you team other?" And he goes, "I'm team other."
1: Right. No matter who he's playing against,
0: no matter who
1: I'm pulling for the other team.
0: Yep. That's absolutely just what it is.
1: It is. And you mentioned being a villain. I will say, when it comes to sports in particular, villains are only fun if they're winning, right? Like,
0: yeah.
1: So as much as the, you know, everyone might be pulling for the other set of Tigers tomorrow night, in a way, I would like to see LSU win, not even because of allegiance or, you know, liking the program, just because it just makes the fan hate that much more intense when the team you just really want to lose keeps winning.
0: Right, exactly. And look, LSU is going to be a really good program.
1: Yeah.
0: Like, make no mistake about it. They're not going to be some team that's going to fall flat on their face. They didn't hire Lane Kiffin for that. But what they hired him for was to bring home a national championship. I'm not saying they're going to do that, but that's what his job is. Like,
1: yeah.
0: Make no mistake about it. His job is not just to go and win a handful of games, make it to the CFP. They could do that.
1: Mm-hmm.
0: They need him to get them over the hump. And guess what? So far, he hasn't got any program over the hump.
1: Right. And his last program got closer to getting over the hump after he left.
0: Right.
1: Like, they were, like, he had them playing really well all season, but after he left to take the LSU job, all of a sudden Ole Miss was unbeatable for most of the college football playoffs. And so, yeah, I feel like in some ways they've kind of set a bar that Lane Kiffin kind of personally, you got to do at least as well with your new team as the team that you left did after you left.
0: Well, and the thing about it is, I talked about the country pulling against LSU. The country was pulling for Ole Miss last year, right? Because again, they're 11-1, right? That's who they are. 11-1 team. He being Lane Kiffin had the best team he's probably ever had as a head coach that had an opportunity to go as far as they possibly could, and he bounced. And the way that he bounced, everyone's like, wait, what?
1: Right.
0: He did that. And then that's when Pete Golding became a household name. Mm-hmm. Trinidad Chambliss became a household name. And if you didn't have, once again, a dog in the hunt, it's like, hey, man, why not Ole Miss? Why not Trinidad Chambliss? I like that Pete Golding guy.
1: Mm-hmm.
0: You know what I mean? Like, all of a sudden, everything shifted so much. And that's going back to who the villain is in Lane Kiffin. He made them, he propped Ole Miss up to a level that they weren't on, even when he wasn't in the building.
1: Exactly. Like, people wanted Ole Miss to win specifically to spite Lane Kiffin.
0: Exactly. Like, hey, man, if they win, everyone can laugh at them. Ha, you left.
1: Mm-hmm.
0: You could have won a championship with us. Now you're out there kicking it.
1: Exactly.
0: Good luck to you, Jack. Oh, by the way, I hope you got your clothes that everyone threw on the tarmac, right?
1: Absolutely. Absolutely. It's similar in a lot of ways to, you know, after LeBron James made his first decision to go to Miami, and Cleveland, the Cavaliers fans were like burning his stuff because they just wanted him to lose until he came back and led them to the championship.
0: 2011, we were all Mavericks fans.
1: Oh, yeah. Yeah. Yep. All
0: everyone was a Mavericks fan. If you weren't a Heat fan, you were a Mavs fan.
1: Yep.
0: I ain't never pulled for the Mavs harder than I did 2011.
1: Yep. Dirk Nowitzki all of a sudden was.
0: Dirk was my, I was like, the Jet.
1: Exactly. You know? Yep.
0: I was pulling for Deshaun Stevenson.
1: Right. Sentences you never thought you'd say.
0: Facts. That part. Right. Tyson Chandler was the guy. I was like, man, let's go.
1: Yep. Jason Kidd. Like,
0: that was my guy.
1: Mm-hmm.
0: Shout out to Jay Kidd. Yeah, I was still angry about Jay Kidd and Grant Hill being co-rookie of the years. Still salty about that all these years later. Look, Jason Kidd's been retired.
1: Right.
0: Been a coach for 18 different teams, and I'm still mad about what happened
1: his rookie season.
0: Year. Yeah. I hold grudges, clearly. He's Andre Snellings. I'm Q Myers. It's game night here on ESPN Radio. There are big changes coming to the WNBA. That's next on game night on ESPN Radio on the all-new ESPN app.
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11: Yankee fans, close your ears. Yankees, Padres, it took 10 innings. San Diego gets it done 3-2. Luis Capistrano hits a two-run walk-off home run in the bottom of the 10th for the Padres. And that's how that one gets wrapped up. And, man, Yankee fans have got to think, Dre, can't produce more runs.
1: Yeah. Yeah, and, you know, it's almost like they could use a former MVP, multiple-time MVP, home run champion, in the middle of their lineup. And I guess before the game, Aaron Judge took some batting practice on the field for the first time since May 31st and his eventual trip to the injured list with a stress fracture in his right rib. And I'll admit, that was a first for me. I didn't know you could get a stress fracture in your rib. Like, I knew you could get a stress fracture in, like, you know, the bones in your legs or your arms. I didn't know you could get it in your rib. So, you know, hopefully the judge will be saying all rise again soon, because the Yankees need some run production.
0: Yes, they do. And plus, the game is just that much more fun when Aaron Judge is out there playing. Isn't
1: absolutely.
0: It? You know, when absolutely. He's out there, when Shohei's out there, there's certain guys that just push the envelope, push the needle, and make it that much more exciting. And, of course, Aaron Judge is one of them. And for Yankee fans, they just want to see him in the lineup because, as you mentioned, they need some run production. I can only imagine how it went, how the stadium was when the Padres walk it off in the bottom of the 10th.
1: Oh, yeah. So, it's the bottom of the 10th, so that means it was a home game for San Diego.
0: That's what I'm saying. So I can imagine.
1: That stadium had to be nice.
0: That's what I'm talking about. It was rocking. It's funny. There's actually a guy that works with me here locally in Las Vegas who's a big Yankee fan, took the day off today to go to San Diego see that game. And he was, you know, on social media, man, about to go see my Yankees play tonight. I know he's sick right now.
1: Yeah. There's like no worse feeling. Like,
0: right.
1: I always tell the story of when I went to a game 7 in 2010, Lakers against Celtics, and I went as a Celtics fan to the Staples Center and sat there holding my infant son, who could get in without a ticket because he was so young, and the team we came to see lost. That's not a good feeling at all.
0: No, not at all. So there you go. The Padres get it done in 10. They defeat the Yankees 3-2. It's game night here on ESPN Radio, the all-new ESPN app, SiriusXM Channel 80, and TuneIn. 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He's Andre Snellings. I'm Q Myers.
10: Breaking news here this morning. WNBA Commissioner Kathy Engelbert has decided to retire at the end of the season, sources tell ESPN.
12: I thought she was ill-equipped to handle the oncoming microscope that the WNBA had developed, and I think that they do need new leadership.
13: Kathy Engelbert was commissioner during a period where we saw the league take a major jump in terms of growth, but we also saw that growth comes with growing pains.
0: The WNBA commissioner, Kathy Engelbert, will retire effective as of December 31st. The league said that. So she is going to get her retirement. She is 61 years old. She ushered the WNBA into what she has called hypergrowth mode, transforming the league into a significantly more prominent sports and entertainment property. Her leadership had come into question over the past year. And I think, Dre, that's probably putting it lightly, that her leadership had come into question over the past year.
1: Yeah, I mean, when arguably, well, no, I wouldn't even say arguably, because age is the best player in the league. But when one of the best players in the league, in Nafisa Collier, she's been runner-up in the MVP back-to-back seasons coming into this one. Last season, at her end of the year interview, she called the commissioner, Engelbert, negligent in her governance of the NBA, of the WNBA, and said that they had the worst leadership in the world. That's a little bit more than came into question.
0: Yes.
1: That is one of your best players, major superstars, just flat out saying the commissioner is not good at her job. So, you know, maybe, I won't even say maybe, it seemed like it was well past time for her to be moving on.
0: And the thing about it, Dre, as you cover the WNBA, I cover the WNBA, we know Fee.
1: Yeah.
0: Fee is not one that's just popping off just to
1: she
0: pop
1: is
0: off.
1: Not.
0: You know what I mean? Like, it would be one thing if it was like, you know, Kelsey Plum fired up or something like that. And, you know what I mean? Because Kelsey Plum's got that little, that dog in her where she wants to just find someone to attack, right? Mm-hmm. Which is why we enjoy watching her on the court, because she's got that tenacity. But Fee is just different. Like, Fee's not going to come after you.
1: She's laid back.
0: Unless there's a reason to come after you.
1: Exactly.
0: And when she talks about worst leadership in the world.
1: I mean, dang.
0: Of the world, Craig?
1: Right. Like, what do you really think, though? You know what I'm saying? Right. Like, don't sugarcoat it. Like, tell me what you really think.
0: Exactly. So there will be some new leadership in the WNBA. It's clearly needed. It has grown in a major way. You know, they're expanding with more teams. There's plenty of talent across the league. You know, they're making more money, and they just need to get the leadership. They need to get the structure back in place, because there's going to come a time, Dre, where it's going to feel like they're just going to almost destroy themselves from the inside out.
1: Yeah. And, you know, as they move forward to looking for their next leader, I'm curious as to who that's going to be. The conversation is starting to turn to who might be the next commissioner of the WNBA. And there are names of executives that could end up getting put in the mix. And, you know, that are names that aren't necessarily household names, even for those that are into the WNBA. But it's been two names in particular that I've already started hearing that, that perk my ears up.
0: Okay.
1: Both are former players. One is Swin Cash, and the other is actually still a current player, but who's already announced that she's retiring at the end of the year, and that's the WNBA Player Association president, Nneka Ogumike. Like, either of those would be very intriguing options, at least as far as I'm concerned.
0: Yeah, no, those would definitely be. Those are two big-time names right there associated with the WNBA, so I could definitely see either one of them becoming the next commissioner, and I think it would do, you know, do some real good. All I know, Dre, is I want someone besides me to stand in the front of the congregation and yell to the mountaintops and yell to everyone who can hear. And I'm a loud dude, so I know a lot of people can hear me. It's okay to like more than one player in the league. You don't have to pick one player. It's not one-on-one.
1: Yeah.
0: You can pick. There's a lot of really great talent in the league. It's okay to like multiple players. I don't have to pick Asia Wilson, or I don't have to pick Caitlin Clark, or I don't have to pick Angel Reese. I don't have to pick Aaliyah Boston. I don't have to pick Olivia Miles, or I don't have to. I can like a lot of players. It's okay. But the way that this league is covered, and especially by a lot of people that cover it and act like they're really truly covering it for the right reasons, and they're not, they're just trying to be divisive,
1: yeah,
0: is ridiculous.
1: Yeah, no, it's absurd. And it, I guess, you know, not to go into too much detail about some of the coverage that you're talking about, but, you know, narratives start coming up that are completely unsupported, right? You know, when talking about players that maybe aren't Caitlin Clark, and they say, okay, well, I heard a narrative, well, Asia Wilson, who's not going to play in the World Cup because of a back injury. You know, someone said, oh, well, maybe it's because she didn't like that Caitlin Clark is going to get attention. It's like, not only can you pull for more than one player, but you don't have to tear down anyone else if it's not the player that's your favorite.
0: Exactly. Like, I saw after Team USA had played earlier today, Jackie Young, who plays for the Aces, literally dapped up Caitlin Clark, and the first thing I saw was, oh, she didn't look her in the eye.
1: Right.
0: She didn't look her in the eye. She don't like her. I was like, are we serious? Is this what we're doing right now?
1: Yeah, that's where we at.
0: Right.
1: This is the state of things.
0: Yeah, like, what are we doing? So it's just one of those things. Like, it's okay to be a fan of multiple players, especially in a league that has really good talent. I'm a huge fan of Olivia Miles. Mm-hmm. I'm not a Lynx fan, but I can tell you I'm a huge fan of Olivia Miles.
1: Yeah. Yep, same with Paige Beckers. Not really a Dallas fan, but I love watching her play.
0: There's no doubt. There's plenty of talent, and it's okay to root for multiples. There's ESPN Radio.
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5: The big question going into the night was, will they or won't they play? I'm Q Myers, and our Pete Damels reporting that LSU has not added Daquan Wright and Xavier Harris to the team's roster for the Clemson game. They could potentially be added later in the year, as both are still enrolled in school. LSU has 103 players on the roster submitted. That leads them to spots. And Daquan Wright and Xavier Harris were cleared to be the former NFL players that were in camp with the NFL teams to return to college, but again, LSU chose not to add him to the roster. They may do it at a later date. The CFP has backed up the conference's leader of the college football playoff on Friday. Stopped short of implementing any new rules around eligibility or participation, but issued a statement that strongly supports the recent positions of conferences prohibiting players returning to college teams from the NFL. The CFP's management committee, which consists of the 10 FBS commissioners and Notre Dame's AD, held a video conference for the second time this week to discuss the eligibility issue, which had been a national headline this week centered around LSU. There were games on the gridiron that have gone final. Miami beat up on Stanford 45-6. Malachi Toney had 11 catches for 229 yards and 3 touchdowns. Oklahoma blanked UTEP 51-0, and USC blanked Fresno State 39-0. For more scores and analysis, check out ESPN.com and the all-new ESPN app. Coming up, more game night with Andre Snelling as the professor and me, Q Myers, here on ESPN Radio.
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12: Mensah. Tony to his right side, looking to throw, looking down the field. Let's it fly for Tony. Got him on the run. Here we go. He's at the 5, and he's into the end zone. For Miami, touchdown. 47 yards on the strike from Mensah to Malachi Toney. A force of nature with another touchdown.
5: Mensah to Toney is something that you heard a lot. 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He's Andre Snellings. I'm Q Myers, and that was an unstoppable 1-2 punch in that Miami-Stanford game. Mensah and Toney, that's all they needed. Mensah had 396 yards, 5 touchdowns. He was 26 for 29, just about perfect, Dre. And Malachi Toney, 11 catches, 229 yards, and 3 touchdowns. So he was doing the heavy lifting in this one.
13: Absolutely. Toney was doing the heavy lifting. He was also hitting the Heisman pose in the end zone, which apparently has already gone viral. But, you know, Mensah, as you pointed out, he only had 3 incompletions and he had 5 touchdowns. So for those doing math, he's another quarterback starting off the season with more touchdown passes than incompletions. And, that's a good way to start off your Heisman, campaign, particularly when you also add 400 yards to that, total.
5: Yeah, Mensah, 4th ACC quarterback with 5 passing touchdowns in a team season opener in the last 30 seasons. And let me just go ahead and throw out the names that he joins, the crew that he joins. Mm-hmm. Matt Ryan.
13: Yeah, yeah.
5: Lamar Jackson.
13: Yeah.
5: And Drake May.
13: All 3 of which have been at least runners up in the MVP for NFL, for the NFL, not just NFL quarterbacks. And of course, Lamar Jackson's won it twice, and Drake May has been the runner up, and he's only been in the league for 2 years. So yeah, that is not bad company for young Darian Mensah.
8: Malachi Toney, first ACC player with 225 receiving yards and 3 touchdowns in the game, since Diami Brown did it in 2020 for UNC against Virginia. And following the game, Mensah and Toney caught up with Dana Boyle.
9: Darian, I'll start with you. Is this how you envisioned your debut in a Hurricane uniform?
10: To be honest, yes. This one's kind of personal to me. Coming back to California meant a lot. And, you know, I just want to give all the glory to God. Shout out my teammates. Played a hell of a game. So, yeah, felt good. Go 1-0, but more to be done.
9: Malachi, what are you yelling about over there?
14: No, I was just shouting out the biggest drills, you know. Shout out Trent's, man. Big drills.
9: How would you describe your chemistry with your quarterback, Darian Mensah?
14: Man, it's amazing, man. Every weekend, week out, we just keep getting better. The sky's the limit. There's no limit, actually.
9: I like that answer. He looks like he's in mid-season form. What's it like throwing the ball to him?
10: It's just effortless. You know, he understands, you know, how to get open, and it just makes it that much easier for me to do my job, so it's easy.
9: Appreciate the time, guys. Enjoy the win, okay?
14: Yeah, too.
13: I loved the first answer from Darian Mensah, when she says, you know, is this what you thought your first game would be like? And he's like, yeah. Yeah, yep, that's about what I expected, yep. And so that level of confidence is a big thing coming into a new environment on a program that was just in the national championship game with a lot of history in the U. So Mensah coming in with that mindset, I think, is a big part of why he's having so much success early on.
8: Mensah is the first Hurricanes player to throw for 400 yards in their first start for the program. Cam Ward had the previous high mark of 385 at Florida back in 2024. Yeah, some pretty good things happened with Cam Ward,
13: yeah,
8: right?
13: I was going to say, I feel like I've heard his name before. Where was he picked in the draft again?
8: Oh, yeah, number one.
13: Oh, yeah, overall, yeah. Yeah,
8: right.
13: Not a bad thing. And of course, Malachi Toney, you know, when you know, his 229 receiving yards were a new Miami single game record. And it just, you know, when you think about how much talent has come through the U, you know, he broke the record of 220 yards set by Eddie Brown, who, by the way, was a outstanding pro receiver for my Bengals back in the day. But, you know, I just think of all the players that have come through Miami, and Malachi Toney has already set the receiving, single game receiving yards record. Yeah, just not bad starts all the way around.
8: That is a great point that you just brought up. It's not like he's going to some just one-off school.
13: Yep.
8: He's going to the U.
13: The U.
8: New Miami single game record, 229 receiving yards.
13: Yeah.
8: Wow.
13: Michael Irvin's house. Eddie Brown's house. Just all of the talent that's come through to you. Nobody's had more yards in the game than Malachi Toney had tonight.
8: That is pretty incredible. Well, what is his head coach, Mario Cristobal, who sat down and talked with SVP following the game? What did he think about Malachi Toney?
15: Yeah, he's a decent player. you know, if you get some time ever, you'd really enjoy being around him all day for, like, what he is behind the scenes. What he does and his approach to life, to his teammates, to his craft, This guy is a very different level, and we've had some really different level guys go through the program, but this guy's cranking it up even more, and there's just no governor on him. It's just full throttle all the time. So we knew he was going to be better. He gained about 10-12 pounds of muscle, so his XLs, D-cells, in and out of breaks, all that stuff is better, and he didn't even want to come out of the game. But again, we're blessed to have him.
13: He's a decent player.
8: That's awesome. I loved it when he said that. He's a decent player. That was awesome.
13: Yeah, he's not bad.
8: No.
13: He might have a future in this football thing.
8: Yeah, he might be pretty good. He might be pretty good. That guy is an absolute monster, right?
13: Yeah.
8: I mean, we talk about quarterbacks and how, you know, the draft, you need to have, you know, this quarterback, that quarterback. If a team is looking for one, you know, go get it this year. Malachi Toney is the guy on the other side, man. You want to have that dude. We saw how good he was in the national championship game, but just think what he has the opportunity to do this year, really put his, you know, mark on this college football game.
13: Absolutely. I mean, Jeremiah Smith, the wide receiver from Ohio State, that's the name you always hear if you're not hearing about a quarterback when it comes to this season in college football and how he's the non-quarterback that could potentially break into the Heisman race and change, you know, change things because it's almost always a quarterback. But Malachi Toney straight threw down the gauntlet tonight. Like, bro, you got to come get me. And so, you know, Jeremiah, the ball's in your court.
8: Yeah, there's no, and look, he's not going to disappoint at all. I'll tell you this. I don't mind passing this along. My guy CK just hit me up and said, I'm leaving Stanford right now. Toney is the truth.
13: Okay. Yep.
8: And then he said this, and you'll appreciate this because you were just talking about Mac Maul. You were just talking about some Bay Area rap. He said E-40 performed at halftime.
13: Oh, snap. E. Fonzarelli.
8: 40 water.
13: 40 water.
8: Hey, man. Hey, that's what the Miami said. The Mensa was saying, sprinkle me, man.
13: Yeah, exactly. Toney was telling Mensa that, sprinkle me, man.
8: Yeah, exactly.
13: He was sprinkling them touchdown passes all around.
8: Right. 40 water.
13: You know, brought me back to high school.
8: Yeah, man. Hey, look here, man.
13: I'm going to be rapping D40 the rest of the night. I'm going to blame you.
8: Hey, that's fine. That's what we do around here.
13: Yeah, absolutely.
8: That's how we get down here on Game Night on ESPN Radio in the all-new ESPN app. Shout out to my guy, CK. Definitely appreciate him passing that along. Well, there was another whooping that took place. How about USC? They put a whooping on Fresno State. 39-0, right? Mm-hmm. USC only allowed 116 yards tonight, which is their fewest in the game since 2008. And I want to give them credit for that, but it's Lincoln Riley. It's a Lincoln Riley-led team, and his teams don't play defense. So I'll reserve judgment. They did well this time. They passed this test.
13: Mm-hmm.
8: Now do it again.
13: It's the cognitive dissonance. It's like, you know, they're not supposed to play defense, so how could they possibly have held a team to 100 and whatever, 80?
8: That means Fresno State was off there.
13: 116 yards. That's bananas.
8: Yes.
13: Yeah.
8: I still don't believe that they play defense. Like I said, show me. Do it again.
13: Yeah. Do it against someone who's better than Fresno State.
8: Well,
13: right?
8: Just act like it's a 7-game series, right? Yeah. Look, even the Thunder won the first game against the Heat.
13: Hey, you.
8: And then what happened?
13: Yeah. No, absolutely. I mean, so when it comes to Lane Kiffin and the question of whether his seat will get hot this year, The defense that his team plays will play a huge part in answering that question. And so if they can play that level of defense when they start facing top 25 opponents, then yeah, maybe my man will still be around. But if they can't and their quarterback has to throw for 400 yards and 4 touchdowns just to stay in it, then that's eventually going to be a problem.
8: Well, I'll tell you what, USC's quarterback, Jaden Maiva, he had a hell of a performance tonight. 23 for 25, 349 yards, 3 touchdowns.
13: Yeah.
8: I mean, he's just crushing it so far through a couple games. I mean, man, he basically has, what, maybe 6 incompletions? Last week against San Jose State, he was 25 for 29. So 4 incompletions there, 3 incompletions here, 5 touchdowns and 7 incompletions on the season. That's not bad.
13: Nah, not bad at all. Not bad at all. And again, it makes me think about the fact that yesterday we saw a major upset, right? When UMass came out as a 30-point underdog and won the game. And I feel like it was a wake-up call because all 3 ranked teams we've talked about tonight, Oklahoma, Miami, and USC, won by a combined, I want to say, about 130-something to 6. You know, so they definitely came out focused, and I think they can maybe thank UMass for that.
8: Yeah, I agree with you 100%. One quick note, you mentioned Lane Kiffin a little while ago. LSU will not be placing Daquan Wright and Xavier Harris on their roster to start the season. This is from our Pete Thamel. He said LSU has not added Daquan Wright and Xavier Harris to the roster for the Clemson game. They could potentially be added later in the year as both are enrolled in school. LSU only has 103 players on the roster submitted, which leaves them 2 open spots. He's Andre Snell. He's the professor. I'm Q Myers. It's Game Night here on ESPN Radio. If you did it big, if you went hard in the paint, we're going to highlight you. We're going to do that next here on Game Night on ESPN Radio, the all-new ESPN app, SiriusXM Channel 80, and tune in.
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0: 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We are presented by Progressive Insurance, playing that Fody water right there as he performed at halftime of Miami and Stanford in the game where Miami, they told Stanford where to go. They didn't tell them when to go. They told them where to go.
1: Yeah, absolutely.
0: Miami, they went. There was no doubt about that. He's Andre Snell. I'm Q Myers. Again, it's game night here on ESPN Radio. We like to highlight the best of the best, and we like to do it like this.
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0: We've shown a lot of love to college football this evening, Dre. So we'll go ahead and take it to the diamond, man. We'll go to Major League Baseball, the Padres, the Yankees. You know I love walk-offs.
4: First pitch.
5: Ooh!
4: In the air. Deep to left field. Oh, you better believe it. This one, gonna go! Luis Camposado, a career night at Petco Park. He's done it behind the dish all night long. And now in the bottom of the 10th inning, a walk-off home run to beat the Yankees in 10 innings, 3-2.
6: Now walk it out. Now walk it out. Now walk it out. Now walk it out. Now walk it out.
1: Okay, call courtesy of 97.3 The Fan. Campusano's walk-off two-run home run in the 10th. He's the fourth Padres player with the walk-off home run this season, joining Fernando Tatis Jr., Gavin Sheets, and Xander Bogaerts. And I just have to say, behind the scenes, if the rest of the country could see how much we've been dancing in the last 3 minutes
0: right,
1: with E-40 and Walk It Out, you know, y'all should be part of the party.
0: I mean, it's Friday night, Saturday morning, right?
1: Yep.
0: Hey, you're supposed to get down how you live. That's what my guy Emmett Golden always says. So that's exactly what we're doing. The Padres, that's their 10th walk-off win this season. Second most in the National League. The Cubs have 13.

0: The Padres 17-4 in their last 21 home games. That's the best home winning percentage in Major League Baseball since that span began July 11th. That's an 8-10 winning percentage. And that's one of those stats right there, Dre, that makes you think twice when you're a fan of the other team and you're going to go to their park, because you're going to say, yeah, you know, they don't lose that often there.
1: Yeah. Yeah. And they're always in it. You know, you always have to look over your shoulders. And we talked earlier in the show with college football about villains and people that aren't from there, pulling against the team. It's a lot of people that celebrate when the Yankees get walked off.
0: Yeah. Well, the Yankees 4-10 this season, an extra inning game, second worst record in the AL behind the Angels, who are 4-13. Again, showing that love to the ones that deserve it here on Game Night on ESPN Radio and the all-new ESPN app. How about the Cubs and the Marlins? I have found my player that I'm a big, huge fan of. He goes by the initials of PCA. For those that don't know, Pete Crow Armstrong.
2: Here's a high fly ball, deep center. Crow Armstrong back at the track, near the wall. He leaps and makes the catch! What a play by Pete Crow Armstrong, robbing Hernandez in deep center, just to the left of the 400-foot marker.
3: Nothing can stop me. I'm all the way up.
1: Hey, that call's courtesy of the Cubs Radio Network. And yeah, PCA, he's in his wave right now.
0: Yes.
1: You know, he's making home run saving, jumping catches. Mm-hmm. Yesterday he hit a home run. He's stealing bases. Mm-hmm. It's just, last week he had 2 games in 3 days where he had 5 home runs. You know, like, he's just everywhere. So that put the Cubs a half game ahead of the Phillies for the top wild card spot in the National League, which will also help his MVP case.
0: My all time favorite athlete, not just baseball player, athlete, is Ricky Henderson. Rest in peace.
1: Mm-hmm.
0: Pete Crow Armstrong. I'm not saying he's Ricky Henderson, but he's got Ricky tendencies.
1: Yeah.
0: Right? He can lead off, have a lead off home run. He can steal bases. He can walk and cause havoc on the base pass, right? A single will get him to third easily, maybe even get him home. He can rob home runs like he did. He's a guy who can do everything. Again, not saying he's Ricky Henderson, but he's got Ricky tendencies, and that's why I'm a big fan of PCA, who's trying to get the MVP. Showing that love to the ones that deserve it here on Game Night on ESPN Radio and the ESPN app. The Braves and the Phillies, top of the eighth.
4: Here's Trimsky, takes a slow lead at first. And Dubon hits one well to deep left field. That one's got legs and jumps out of the ballpark. It's a two-run homer. Mauricio Dubon stinging one over the left field wall. And the Braves have a 5-2 lead in the eighth. What a huge homer for Dubon.
3: Nothing can stop me. I'm all the way up.
1: That call courtesy of 680 The Fan. And by the way, I love that call. I've never heard that one has legs and jumped out of the park.
0: Yeah,
1: that's the first time I've ever heard that.
0: That was pretty dope, too. I'm glad you pointed that out.
1: Yeah, but the Braves have won 5 straight road games against the Phillies, tied for their longest road streak versus Philadelphia in the last 30 seasons. The last streak that was longer was 7 straight from 95 to 96. And we know what the Braves were doing in baseball during that time span. It seemed like they were in the World Series every year. And this Braves team, they started off so fast, and then they were really kind of slow in the second half of the season. And there was a lot of talk that Philadelphia was going to walk them down. So this was a big win and big series of wins for the Atlanta Braves and showing that they're still the dominant team in the National League East.
0: And it helps when you have Chris Sale on the mound.
1: Oh, yeah.
0: Right? Yeah, he got the dub. He went 6 innings, 2 earned runs he gave up, only walked 1, struck out 7, 1.16 ERA, 40 strikeouts, 8 walks in his past 5 starts versus the Phillies. So, yeah, I think, you know when they say a guy's got your number?
1: Yeah.
0: Yeah. Yeah. I think he's got their number, and the number he's given up to them is not much at all. How about the Guardians and the Tigers? Our guy Emmett's going to love this.
5: First ball swinging. High drive. Deep left field. There she goes. Gone. And a majestic bat flip to go with it. Brian Rocchio with his second walk-off home run of the year.
6: Now walk it out. Now walk it out.
7: Now walk it out.
1: call courtesy of WTAM 1100, which, by the way, because I grew up in Ohio, I'm old enough to remember when 1100 was WWE, and I used to listen to them on the radio so I could listen to the Cleveland Cavaliers. But that Brian Rocchio walk-off home run, it was he had a game-tying grand slam in the fourth inning. Nice. That was the first of his career. And then a walk-off home run in the ninth inning. So he's the sixth player with the grand slam and a walk-off in the same game, hit separately, and the first since Jack Clark did it for the Red Sox in 1991.
0: And the thing about it is, the 5B RBI is out of the nine hole.
1: Yeah.
0: Think about that. That doesn't happen too often. So the Gardos walk it off in game number one, 7-6. Here's game number two. What happened in this one?
6: The 2-2. Swung up, bang up the middle, base hit. Center field, a walk-off winner for Travis Bozzano. How about that?
7: Now walk it out. Now walk it out. Now walk it out. Now walk it out. Now walk it out. Now walk it out.
1: All right, call still courtesy of WTAM 1100 for the Guardians. Two walk-off wins, walk-offs in both games of the doubleheader. They're the second team to walk off both games of a doubleheader this season. The last was the Phillies versus the Giants on April 30th, and it's the fifth time a team has had walk-off wins in both games of a doubleheader in the wild card era.
0: That is wild. Right? I mean, just what's the chances that that happened? But it did. So I know everyone in Cleveland is fired up with that. Both of those wins both come
1: and they
0: by
1: needed
0: way
1: them.
0: Of walk-off. And they both needed them in a major way. That is definitely something to not to understate. They needed those wins really, really badly. Do not forget Clemson, LSU. Clemson at number 11 LSU, Saturday night, 7 p.m. Eastern on ESPN Radio. What's your quick 2-second thought on that game, Dre? Close us out.
1: Lane Kiffin better win.
0: I'm telling you now, you better win. 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
8: Their record this year was not going to be determined largely by the defense. 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
10: It's a little more assertiveness from Andrew. 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
1: El Cy Young Award candidates go at it in Philly as the Braves and Phillies start a critical series.
2: And the pitch. Swing and a miss. Struck him out. Got him with a slider. Strikeout number 7 for Chris Sale.
1: The Yankees and Padres start a huge interleague series in San Diego.
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4: 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Touchdown, Malachi Toole.
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2: 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Nick DeLuca here with you. Opening up September, there is college football in the air. Week one continuing with a couple games on Friday. A lot more where that came from on Saturday. Who's running out of the tunnel? Maybe they played in the NFL. That's up to the courts. The U.S. Open continues in Queens. That's also on a court, but a different one. Counting down to the start of the NFL season. That is less than a week away. But we start with some pennant races heating up down the stretch in baseball. The Braves and the Phillies in Philadelphia, and a pair of Friday night starters that could be very much in the NL Cy Young conversation. Christopher Sanchez entered with a 1.68 ERA and 16 home starts this season. While Chris Sale was coming off an 11K shutout in his last start against the Dodgers, his 30th career start with double-digit strikeouts and no earned runs. Pick it up top of the second. Braves with early traffic. Ronald Acuna Jr. cashing in.
6: Now looking for a third run with a two-out base hit right here. Oh, one in the air towards left center field, dropping and down for a base hit. Into the gap in left center field, Riley will score. RBI single by Acuna, he's 2-for-2, and the Braves have a 3-0 lead in the second.
2: 680, the Fan, Acuna RBI single, capping a three-run third inning for Atlanta, only scoring against Sanchez all day. He went six innings, three earned, five Ks. Chris Sale had an answer for everyone but Alec Boehm. He homered and doubled to put two on the board in the eighth. Mauricio Dubon had some insurance, a two-run homer. Sale, six innings, two earned, seven strikeouts. Braves would hold on to win it 5-2. Atlanta leading the regular season series with the Phils 6-1. Now 4-0 on the road this season, have won five straight road games in Philadelphia, dating back to last year, tying their longest road winning streak against the Phillies in the last 30 years. Tune in for baseball action later today. Phillies and the Braves, presented by Progressive Insurance. Coverage beginning at 5:30 p.m. Eastern here on ESPN Radio and the ESPN app. In San Diego, the Padres and the Yankees needed 10 and a Padres party.
6: First pitch.
2: Ooh. In the air. Deep to left field. Oh, you better believe it. This one gotta go! Luis Camposado, a career night at Petco Park. He's done it behind the dish all night long. And now in the bottom of the 10th inning, a walk-off home run to beat the Yankees in 10 innings, 3-2. 97-3, the Fan on the call. Campusano driving in a pair and winning it with that walk-off home run. Yankees getting a home run from Ben Rice, but it was not enough after taking the lead in the top of the 10th inning. The good news for the Yankees, though, Aaron Judge did take batting practice before the game, so a potential return on the horizon for the Yankee captain. Dodgers and Nationals in L.A., Kyle Tucker doing some damage.
7: The 0-1, Tucker with a fly ball to right. Heading on back is Cruz, and it is gone, a home run. Kyle Tucker's 12th home run of the year, and the Dodgers now lead 5-0.
2: AM 570 LA Sports. Dodgers would hold on to win it 5-3. It's another Tucker home run, the big swing in the ballgame.

0: Dodgers lineup did not have Shohei Ohtani at the top, dealing with a knee injury, trying to find his way back onto the mound. A lot of stuff going on for Shohei. Dodgers manager Dave Roberts, is this a mental or physical break for Ohtani?
1: I think it's both. I think that, with a lot of players, when they're not feeling well physically, it adds to the toll mentally and emotionally. So I think that Shohei is kind of like that, like most players. So we're just kind of balancing the how many days is sufficient to then be worth the time to get back versus running this play out of days off and it not being adequate. So I think that's why we're just staying in communication and training staff is chiming in. So we're in a good spot.
0: Yeah, it is a fascinating calculus for the Dodgers down the stretch at 84-57 now after the win over the Nats. Do you try and push Shohei to return to the mound? That rotation is so loaded. Ohtani gives you so much as a hitter. Time will tell in L.A. Red Sox and Orioles in Baltimore, better get your runs while you can.
2: The pitch is drilled down the right field line, gone at fair. It's hooking. It is out of here! Gets the Red Sox on the board. They are pounding Boz early, and it's 1-0.
0: WEEI on the call. Gasper hitting his 8th home run of the season, his 8th in his last 16 games, had none through his first 34 games this season. Bench is cleared. Guess the O's aren't over the Adley Rutschman trade. Gasper home run, the only scoring in the ballgame, 1-0. Red Sox win it. They wrap up consecutive season series wins against the Orioles for the third time in the last 15 seasons.
3: 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A Baton Rouge judge has granted an injunction to pro players seeking to return to LSU.
4: Even for a sport that we know to be ridiculous, this is as ridiculous as anything I've ever seen in this sport.
0: SportsCenter all night here on ESPN Radio, the ESPN app. Nick DeLucchi here with you. We got some good news and bad news. College football is back, but the lawsuits, yeah, they're back too. They're not going anywhere. Latest in a long line of controversies in college football. Would players who spent time in NFL camps be allowed back to college football? The courts said yes, then no, then yes again. Then the Big Ten said, no, we won't allow it. Then the SEC said, we won't either. Then LSU said, well, we're following the courts. Then the SEC said, not unless you want a Steve Ballmer level fine and more. That's about as simply as I can break it down. But it was all leading up to decisions about whether two players, Daquan Wright and Xavier Harris, would be on LSU's roster ahead of the Saturday night season opener against Clemson. They are not. Both former Ole Miss players said Thursday they intended to join their former coach Lane Kiffin at LSU, leading to a serious staring contest, but not on the roster at the moment. Game Night's Q Myers says this is far from over.
5: All eyes are going to continue to be on this LSU program.
6: Yeah.
5: They're going to continue to watch this program, see if they do add them maybe next week. If they, you know what I mean? Like, when is enough enough? Mm-hmm. You know, how long is it going to be a question, will they or won't they? Right? And again, knowing that they still have those two roster spots, so they could potentially add them a little bit later, that's going to continue the conversation. Now, it might die down a little bit. And, you know, once LSU gets on the field, especially, right, and the game's being played and you know, okay, well, these guys, there's no chance that they're coming out. And so now it's just about the action on the field. That's going to, you know, that's going to take a little bit away of the shine. But for the most part, man, I don't think this conversation is going away anytime soon.
0: Okay, not in week one against Clemson, but Andre Snellings thinks LSU is prepared to wait this thing out.
6: Clemson, you know, spoke out loudly against, you know, the contract could be breached if they played players that were former pros. The playoff committee stopped short of saying that teams that played former pros couldn't make the playoffs, but they spoke strongly against it as well. So, again, to me, it just feels like LSU is like, okay, we have this injunction in our pocket, but let's take our time.

0: exactly what the headwinds are we'd be facing if we were to put these players on the roster. And, you know, I thought they would do it. I really did. But the fact that they didn't, maybe there's a method to that.
1: Okay, there is no doubt that this would be something that would get a lot of traction regardless. But there is no denying that Lane Kiffin's involvement in it has made it far more interesting. ESPN's Desmond Howard thinking that Kiffin and LSU may have overplayed their hand.
2: Well, I think that Lane never imagined that this would go this far. I think it was a huge miscalculation on his part. I think Lane said, well, you know what? It'll be us, LSU, against the NCAA. The NCAA, they're everybody's punching bag, right? No one likes the NCAA. I think that's what he figured would happen in this situation. But then when Greg Sankey and the SEC said, hold up, pump your brakes. We're not doing this. We don't want to be a part of bringing NFL players to college football. Then I thought Lane had gone out too far. You couldn't step back. And now it became just a standoff between Lane, LSU, Greg Sankey, and the SEC.
1: Okay, you can't bring pros back to college, but aren't the college players already pros? College game day's Reese Davis says yes.
3: I noticed that in some of the SEC's filings today, they talked about how there was a bright line drawn between college sports and professional sports. No, there isn't. There is no line. I mean, when you have quarterbacks making well into seven figures, point guards making well into seven figures, they're professionals. So then it comes down to me, how are you going to set the parameters of your roster? What right does a conference have to set those? They're not being brought to campus for their prowess in differential equations. They're being brought to a campus for their prowess in the defensive secondary or under center. So they're professional athletes. So what is it that you want to do? What are the roster constraints? Is it that you can't declare for the NFL or NBA? Is it that you can't be of a certain age? Is it that you can only have so many years? Whatever it is, we need to focus on the roster thing and stop this ridiculous thing about they've crossed the Rubicon into professional sports, therefore they can't come back.
1: Yes, indeed. That is really insightful from Reese Davis. We talk about student athletes sometimes, less so now. 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
4: The student athlete line, again, for years is a term that was used to further the goal of keeping this amateur athletics when we knew it was anything but. 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
1: Mike Golic Jr., part of that brand new ESPN Radio lineup coming your way weekdays from 10 to noon Eastern. That is every Monday through Friday here on ESPN Radio and the ESPN app. The Golics, yeah, how about that to start your college football season? Still so much to be excited about on the field, but that conversation off not going away either. Tune in for college football action tonight as the LSU Tigers host the Clemson Tigers, coverage beginning at 7 p.m. Eastern on ESPN Radio and the ESPN app. Had a couple of ranked teams opening up on Friday night classic ACC matchup. Ready for this? Between Stanford and Miami. Canes debuting Darian Mensah as their new QB1, looking to get back to the national title game. Malachi Toney was a star down the stretch last season for the Canes, and he picked up right where he left off.
5: Josh Moore left, Toney right. Looking to throw Mensah, pressure. Throws, Toney's up and got it for a touchdown. Touchdown, Miami, 23 yards. Flag is down, but Mensah throws his first touchdown as a Hurricane, and it holds up.
1: Opening drive, opening score, Toney hitting the Heisman after finding the end zone, but he was far from done.
5: Canes at the 2 yard line, leading 7-3. Brown to the right shoulder of Mensah. Right foot in front of his left foot. Mensah takes a high snap, fires on a slant. Touchdown, Malachi Toney. Toney got it again. A one-man super show. And Miami leads it

0: 13-3.
1: Okay. Did nobody watch the film from the college football playoff? I mean, it was on national television. Did nobody pay attention to it? We know this guy's good. Two touchdowns, fine. How about one more?
0: Mensah, Tony to his right side, looking to throw, looking down the field. Mm-hmm. Let's it fly for Tony. Got him on the run. Here we go. He's at the five, and he's into the end zone. For Miami, touchdown, 47 yards on the strike from Mensah to Malachi Tony. A force of nature with another touchdown.
1: That he is. 104.3 WQAM on the calls. Tony putting up a Miami single game record, 229 receiving yards and three touchdowns on the night. The previous record, 220 by Eddie Brown in 1984 against Boston College. That third touchdown that you heard, Tony's last of the night. How about 11 catches, 229 yards? Stanford had 226 yards total at the time. What a debut for Darian Mensah as well. 27 of 31, 412 yards and five touchdowns on his evening to debut as Miami takes down Stanford 45-6. Guess the Canes are a team we should be watching again in that national title picture. Coming up, more U.S. Open action in Queens. The Williams sisters team up again, and Carlos Alcaraz cruises. This is SportsCenter All Night here on ESPN Radio.
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6: 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The stars were out at the U.S. Open on Friday, and you got to see something that may be happening once in a blue moon, not at all going forward. The Williams sisters together again on the court. Venus and Serena in round one of women's doubles battled to the end. Came up short.
7: And there it is. It's over. Chad and Joint find a way to take the tiebreak 10 points to 7. And the scoreboard says they're the winners, but well, I'm not really sure the scoreboard matters that much to these people here tonight in this stadium.
6: ESPN 2, and no, it did not. Venus and Serena playing together for the first time since 2022. The sisters blowing a 5-0 lead in the 10-point tiebreak in the third set. Only the second major doubles match where they played a deciding set tiebreak. First time was the French Open in 2009. Serena back on the court after a long layoff. Venus just keeps on playing at 46 years old. Carlos Alcaraz also returning at the U.S. Open. He's back after a four-month absence dealing with a wrist injury. Looked pretty healthy on Friday.
7: And the ace does it. So Alcaraz is through.
8: 6-3.
7: First tournament in almost 5 months. That takes his streak in majors to 17 consecutive wins. That goes back to winning the Open here last year.
6: ESPN on the call. Straight sets for Alcaraz advancing to the round of 16. His 17th consecutive Grand Slam win. His 10th U.S. Open victory in a row. Trying to defend his U.S. Open title. American Tommy Paul on deck in the round of 16. Francis Tiafoe advancing to the round of 16 at the U.S. Open for the sixth time in his career with a Friday win as well. Second most by an American man at the U.S. Open since 2000. Trailing only ESPN analyst Andy Roddick. He will advance to take on Daniil Medvedev. On the women's side, top seeds Aryna Sabalenka, number 3 seed Jessica Pegula, both tested during third round play. Sabalenka finding a way.
9: Too good. And that is a solid performance from the world number 1 today on Louis Armstrong. A straight sets winner over a valiant Camilla Rakimova.
6: It was quite the effort. Sabalenka closing out a lengthy second set to secure a win. Did complain about smelling some weed while playing her match on Armstrong, only in New York City. Sabalenka trying to become the first player to win 3 straight U.S. Open titles since Serena Williams from 2012 through 14. Jess Pegula rallying after dropping the first set to take down Leila Fernandez. Pegula lost to Sabalenka in the 2024 final and again last year in the semis. Potential matchup still alive heading in to the round of 16. SportsCenter All Night here on ESPN Radio. Nick DeLuca here with you. Let's go back over to baseball. Pair of teams pushing for the playoffs. The Astros on top of the AL West. The D-backs in the thick of the NL wild card race. Isak Paredes with some early pop.
8: And that is lined down a left field line. Hooking. Will it stay fair? Yes, it will. Bounds around in the corner. Pena scores. Alvarez on his way to third. He'll stop there. An RBI double for Isak Paredes and a 2-0 lead for the Astros.
6: KBME 790 AM. Houston would go on to win 3-1. Yordan Alvarez, 2-for-4, scored a run, leads the American League in batting average, tied for the most homers and the most RBIs as he tries to chase the triple crown. Astros have won 5 of 6 and a chance to gain ground on the Rangers with their victory. Texas in some trouble at the Trop.
10: 2 balls, no strikes to Caminero. Runners do take their leads. There goes Mateo on the pitch. Line drive up the middle, base hit center field. Mateo around third and he will score. And Caminero's 90th run batted in has given the Rays a 7-5 lead in the ninth.
6: 620 WDAE. Nick Martinez sharp again for Tampa Bay. 6 1/3, 3 earned, 4 strikeouts. The Rays have won 8 of their last 12. The White Sox and the Twins in Chicago. Colson Montgomery at it again.
11: The 0-1. Hit in the air deep to right. Another Montgomery's gone deep. 2-run homer for Colson. It's 4-0.
12: You called it. You said that the big boys like to share the moment. Vargas with his 30th. Colson Montgomery with his 30th in the same game.
6: ESPN 1000 on the call. White Sox win it by a score of 4-1. They are 3.5 games up on the Guardians for the top spot in the Central. Up next are half hour headlines and the latest from around the NFL. 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
13: This is Rich Eisen. 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
6: Pair of NL Cy Young Award candidates going at it in Philly. The Braves grab another road win. The Padres walk off the Yankees to open the weekend in San Diego. Miami rolls at Stanford in the season opener. Malachi Toney having a historic night. And we get you ready for the big game in Baton Rouge between LSU and Clemson. And what a nightcap that will be to wrap up college football's grand return on week one Saturday. Lane's debut. Dabo always adding a little personality to the matchup. All you need to know for that one and a loaded schedule on Saturday. In 90 seconds, here's ESPN's Heather Dinich.
3: Number 24, Louisville at number 9, Ole Miss.
25: Tomorrow evening on ESPN Radio, the Power Four Conference champs are guaranteed spots in the playoff, and Louisville has a 7% chance to win the ACC and the fourth highest chance to reach the ACC championship game at 18.5%. If it doesn't, though, a season-opening win against the Rebels could help Louisville get in with the ACC champion. With the exception of SMU, Louisville might not face another ranked opponent all season. Its strength of schedule is number 58 in the country. Without a statement win or an ACC title, Louisville will be on the outside of the field. Ole Miss, though, has the number 5 schedule in the country. The Rebels could earn a top 25 non-conference win that could help give them a leg up on their competition. And that brings us to tonight.
3: Clemson at number 11 LSU.
25: If Clemson is going to rebound under Coach Dabo Swinney, going 2-0 against the SEC with wins against LSU and South Carolina is the way to do it. Last year, Clemson's loss to LSU was part of a surprising 3-loss September, but a win against Lane Kiffin's new team in the season opener would be a resounding statement for Clemson. For LSU, a win against Clemson should be more valuable this season in the committee meeting room than it was last year.
6: Yes, indeed. So good to have college football back. This game would have intrigue regardless, but throwing the backdrop of pending litigation about potential additions of Daquan Wright and Xavier Harris after they were waived by NFL teams, of course, not going to be on the rosters. We found that out late on Friday night. The SEC and lots of lawyers getting involved. Of course, Dabo Swinney chiming in. Said they just want to stay in their lane because, of course, that is what he said. ESPN's Mel Kiper Jr. doing all the draft analysis, player evaluations. How important would Wright and Harris be to these rosters? Is all of this worth it? He says they'd certainly come in and make an impact.
26: People look at Daquan Wright and look at Xavier Harris as just backups, and they're not a big deal. I'm hearing that the last couple. They're not a big deal. These are good football players. You know, Xavier Harris was Orange Crusher last year for me on, yeah, on the First Draft podcast. A big body in the interior. Daquan Wright knows this offense. Caught a lot of big, made a lot of big catches for Ole Miss last year. So to say that they're not a big deal and they can't impact LSU's team is ridiculous. It's nonsense. So it's not like these are just a bunch of guys who are just, you know, journeymen. They're not a big deal. In college football, some of these players are impactful, and they will, you know, be a key entity in certain games, big games. So, you know, to act like they're nothing, and they're why are you worrying about these guys? These guys were good college football players.
6: Okay, as for the guys who are going to be on the field on Saturday night, Lane Kiffin bringing the top-ranked transfer portal class in the country with him to Baton Rouge for this season. 48 in total onto the roster, including a Heisman hopeful quarterback in Sam Leavitt. Bussing with the boys is Taylor Lewan, leaning in to that Heisman hype.
5: When this kid's at ASU, he completed 50% of his touchdowns coming from the blitz. So this guy is not afraid to act under pressure. When he had his offensive line every time it was third and six plus, it's an absolute sieve coming at him. He can extend plays. He can put dimes down the field 20, 40 yards away and keep it going. Now you're coupling him with the same personality that in Lane Kiffin. Two guys that are going to get on the mic, say what they think. This is a match made in heaven, in my opinion. I think the sky is the limit for the LSU Tigers this year. I think they are going to shock some people, and Sam Leavitt's going to be hoisting the Heisman Trophy. And now you look at Lane and the talent he's brought in, especially on the offensive line and the transfer portal. You look at all those guys, and it's like he is going to be more protected. He's got weapons around him. He's got things that he can just, from an outlet standpoint, he gets under pressure. He has so much talent to dish it off. I feel a lot better about his health and the longevity of the season. That's what makes me feel so good.
6: Leavitt has over 4,600 passing yards, over 800 rushing yards, and 46 combined passing and rushing touchdowns in three college seasons, coming off an injury-shortened 2025 at Arizona State. As for the expectations for the Tigers in purple and gold, they don't give out contracts to coaches like that just to be good.
7: Ever since Lane Kiffin was hired, guys, nobody has told him no. They have given him a $50 million roster. It is actually almost comical when you go out to practice and see the amount of support staff they have. It's almost like a one-to-one ratio player to support staff member in the program right now. They have let him hire everyone he wants. They've given him every resource that he wants. And with that comes great expectation. So I don't know that people necessarily feel like he's got to win the national championship year one, but a very realistic expectation for this team is, with all the resources you have, can you go 10-2 and make the college football playoff and then let the chips fall where they may? I think that is the expectation people have here.
6: And that is ESPN Baton Rouge's Matt Mascano talking about the sky high expectations for Lane Kiffin. On the Clemson side of this matchup, no stranger to strong opening games, Christopher Vezina expected to make his second career start at quarterback. Hard to know what to expect, but ESPN's Greg McElroy has confidence in Clemson.
8: I just think Clemson's been kind of, I guess in a way, invisible all offseason, and no one's really talked about them, but they're still talented. And they also have the one thing that I think erases a significant talent gap. That's wide receivers. And when you have two guys in TJ Moore and Bryant Wesco, and you can make a case it's as good a tandem as you'll find in the entire country when both are healthy. And that's big if, because Wesco's been banged up at times. Moore has been actually hurt throughout fall camp. He's expected to be at 100%. But Clemson's been very, very quiet. They've brought in some transfers. They like all three levels of their defense, and they have an offensive coordinator that's done this before, pulled off big upsets in the past. So I think Clemson would be the side I'd play, and it's in part because the confidence I have in their wide receivers.
6: Yeah, Clemson trying to shock the world, pull off a big-time upset in week one. How about that to jumpstart a season? ESPN's Dusty Dvoracek on how Clemson walks into Baton Rouge and then out with a W.
9: They need to run the football because I'm actually worried about Chris Vezina. This is his first ever road start with that crowd. It will be as hostile a territory as it will be in all of college football this season for the Lane Kiffin debut. There's going to be an us against the world mentality with the fan base, with this team. And oh, by the way, this LSU defense, I think, is going to be really good. They retain Blake Baker, which was massive. They bring back Whit Weeks in the middle of that defense. They've got a really good secondary. Ty Benefield is a name to know, a Boise State transfer. And off the edge, they've got Princely Umanmielen, who's an outstanding edge rusher. If Clemson can't run the football and they put too much on the plate for Chris Vezina, I think it's problematic.
6: And Clemson playing its eighth straight season opener against a power conference opponent, longest active streak in the country, trying to snap a three-game losing streak in those games, including dropping last year's opener to LSU at home. Some of the drop-off for Clemson over the last couple of years, quarterback play got the best out of Deshaun Watson back in the day, Trevor Lawrence. Since then, not so much. Turning to a young guy in Vezina, ESPN's Kirk Herbstreit thinking his play caller, Chad Morris, will be key.
10: It's not just, hey, Chad Morris has been hired. It's a personality. It's an attitude. How he carries himself, how he demand, what he demands from his offense, his juice, his energy, it rubs off on the entire team. So you're going back over those last 3 years. Again, nothing against Garrett Riley. He's now the quarterback coach of Missouri. He's a great coach. Think about the things he did at TCU, helped get them into a national championship game against Georgia. And yet, I don't know if it ever fit with the personality of Dabo Swinney, but gave him 3 years. So I think that is the biggest thing. How does the quarterback from Clemson play with the Chad Morris offense? Can they run the ball? They could not run the ball over the last 2 years. They have a couple new backs that are going to get an opportunity. Offensive line that's confident. Can they run the football? If they can run the football, now you're talking about a very different approach, trying to stay in those third and two, third and four situations in that atmosphere where LSU, their fans think they're going back to a national championship. They're back thinking it's 2019 again with Lane Kiffin in town.
6: Yeah, it is a battle of the Tigers moving to the other Death Valley. Clemson LSU kickoff just after 7:30 Eastern on ABC. Bayou Bengals tough to play under the lights. 91-12 in home night games since 2006, including a 43-11 mark against Power Conference opponents. ESPN Radio's college campus tour powered by Bloom Energy heading to Baton Rouge for week one of college football action. LSU taking on Clemson, coverage starting at 4 p.m. Eastern. ESPN Radio college campus tour powered by Bloom Energy, brought to you by Manscaped, Monster Energy, and Sirius XM. Couple ranked teams in action on Friday. Oklahoma taking on UTEP. The offense in fine form. So are the special teams.
11: High driving punt. It's a good one. Satania toward the far sideline. No fair catch. Fields it at the 13. Turns it up. Runs midfield. Got away at the 20. Still on the left. 25. Bounced it outside. 30. Watch out. 40. 45 down the side. What a block. 40. He tiptoes. Isaiah Satania. Painted. No flags on the field. Isaiah Satania. 87-yard punt return. Touchdown.
6: Toby Rowland with the call from Learfield. All three phases for number 10 Oklahoma. They wrap up a 51-0 season opening victory over UTEP. Satania, top receiver, coming back, getting it done on special teams as well. John Mateer dealt with the hand injury, hampered the production down the stretch after setting himself up as a Heisman hopeful to begin last season. 11 of 17, 225 yards and three touchdowns on his night to open this season. Number 14 USC playing game number two on the year, taking on Fresno State after a week zero victory. Trojans still fighting.
11: This is second and eight play, faking the handoff to Miller, winding up and throwing downfield all alone. Trent Mosley at the 40, 35 to the 30. One man to beat, steps inside and he'll beat him to the 10, to the 5, and a touchdown, Trent Mosley. Touchdown, USC. He only had one guy out there to beat him, and that guy had no chance.
6: 7-10 ESPN LA on the call. USC to 2-0. They win it 39-0 over Fresno State. Crowd a little bit better at the Coliseum. That was a talking point in week zero. A little bit cooler in Southern California on Friday night. But a really good start to a critical year for Lincoln Riley. Jaden Maiava, 23 of 25, uber efficient, 349 yards and three touchdowns on the night. And the defense pitching a shutout. That has been where the improvement has been needed for USC. And off to a really good start to begin the year.
12: Aaron Donald is back.
13: Good to be able to get Aaron back into the mix. It's going to be a day at a time for us, and then we'll see what that ramp-up period looks like, but we're obviously excited to be able to have him back.
14: Once you choose to come back, you're all the way back in. So everything just played out, and we're here now.
6: Yeah, on the pro side in L.A., buckle up, rest of the NFL, regular season less than a week away, Seahawks-Patriots opening things up on Wednesday, then the Rams and Niners from Melbourne, Australia. Big story for L.A., an embarrassment of riches on their D-line. Myles Garrett and Aaron Donald rushing together How soon will we see that? Rams head coach Sean McVay on Donald's debut timeline.
15: I think it's been really good. You know, he's so intentional about his rhythm and routine that a lot of these veteran guys, like you've heard me talk about, they've earned the right, you know, where it's truly a collaboration. Obviously, one of the best things you can do is get out there and play football in 11-on-11 settings with pads, your eye progression, taking on some of the double teams, different things like that. You know, so this week will be a big week for him in terms of how he feels. And then we'll just kind of take it a day at a time and see where he's at. If he feels good enough to go, great. If not, you know, I got a lot of confidence in the other guys that'll be ready to step up if that's the case.
6: Yeah, Donald initially retiring in March of 2024, signed with LA earlier this week. McVay also said that wide receiver Puka Nacua is making good progress as he rehabs from a core and lower back injury. Went down in a joint practice at the beginning of August against the Cowboys, returned to practice on Sunday. Some of the other week one storylines, starting quarterbacks, Falcons, the only team not to name theirs yet. General manager Ian Cunningham telling the media this week they haven't decided between Tua Tagovailoa and Michael Penix Jr. Tua not exactly wowing in his first camp with Atlanta, but former teammate Raheem Mostert thinking Tua is set up to prove people wrong.
16: He's the ultimate competitor. You know, he comes from that Polynesian background that is almost like a do or die. You know, I'm dedicating my whole entire life to this one thing. And for him, that's always been the case. You know, he's always dedicated his heart, his body, his soul to football. And you look at his family, they all do the same thing. So to be able to have a new opportunity in Atlanta, I think that he's going to rise to the occasion. And when he does, he's going to quiet a lot of naysayers out there that have doubted him, you know, these past couple years. You know, I'm a firm believer in him. I really believe that he's going to take that offense to a whole new level.
6: Yeah, fascinating to figure out what happens with the Falcons in that quarterback situation. Michael Penix or Tua Tagovailoa. Up next, volume up for our Friday Top Sound and a change at the top in the WNBA. This is SportsCenter All Night here on ESPN Radio.
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1: 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Nick DeLuca here with you. Lots of action on the diamond and college football returning in week one. Volume up for some of our top sound of the night.
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0: 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Number five.
1: All right, all set for some Friday top sound. Start with week one of college football. Oklahoma opening the season with some Friday beers in the end zone. Toby Rowland with the call from Learfield.
3: Beers and Hanson out there. Play action. Deep drop. Mateer looks deep. Lets it fly near sideline. Beers has it. Turns it up. 10-5. Leaps. Oh. Touchdown. He jumped over a minor.
0: Number four.
1: Over to baseball in South Florida. 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
4: Here's a high fly ball, deep center. Crow Armstrong back at the track, near the wall. He leaps and makes the catch. What a play by Pete Crow Armstrong. Robbing Hernandez in deep center, just to the left of the 400-foot marker.
0: Number three.
1: The Cards trailing the Rockies late until Ivan Herrera flipped the script in the ninth on the Cardinals radio network.
5: The pitch is swung on and a high fly ball. Hit to deep center field. Back to the track, the wall. It's a gunner. A home run. Herrera gives the Cardinals the lead in the ninth with one out.
0: Number two.
1: In Cleveland, game one of a doubleheader. It ain't over till it's over on WTAM 1100.
5: First ball swinging. High drive. Deep left field. There she goes. Gone. And a majestic backflip to go with it. Brian Rocchio with his second
1: and our top sound of the night from San Diego. Luis Campusano sending everyone home in the 10th on 97.3 The Fan.
3: First pitch.
5: Ooh.
1: In the air. Deep to left field. Oh, you better believe it. This one gonna go! Luis Campusano, a career night at Petco Park. He's done it behind the dish all night long. And now in the bottom of the 10th inning, a walk-off home to beat the Yankees in 10 innings, 3-2. Yeah, what a finish in San Diego. Luis Campusano delivering a victory for the Padres, and a big one as they try and remain in the NL wildcard conversation. The Guardians with that walk-off winner, grand slam by Rocchio. That was game one of their doubleheader. Game two, Travis Bazzana with a walk-off RBI single. The Guardians become the second team in the majors this season with walk-off wins in both games of a doubleheader, joining the Phillies against the Giants on April 30th. They're the fifth team to walk off both games of a doubleheader in the wild card era since 1994, and Cleveland remaining a game ahead of the Blue Jays for the third AL wild card spot. Big Friday news out of the WNBA. Kathy Engelbert retiring as league commissioner at the end of the calendar year will be effective as of December 31st. ESPN's Stephen A. Smith says it was time for her to go.
6: Wishing nothing but the best. She helped negotiate the latest collective bargaining agreement. Kudos to her. But as Nafisha Calder said last year, she questioned the leadership, accused it of being negligent, said they had the worst leadership in the world, and she had the support of a vast majority of the players. And then one controversy after another came up, and Kathy Engelbert appeared to be reactive as opposed to proactive in terms of warding off some of the negative hostility and momentum aimed in players' directions, which is something that they lamented. I think it's very, very wise for her to retire. I thought she was ill-equipped to handle the oncoming microscope that the WNBA, had developed. And I think that they do need new leadership.
1: Yeah, a lot to sort out for the WNBA. Next commissioner will be the sixth leader of the WNBA in its 30th season. Barring a change in leadership structure, the commissioner would continue to report to NBA Commissioner Adam Silver. Engelbert insisted that this decision to leave was solely hers and that she did not feel any pressure to step down, but hard to ignore the effect that those CBA negotiations drew a ton of criticism and all that went in to a busy couple of months for Kathy Engelbert. Up next, Cy Young Showdown in Philly, San Diego walk-off, and college football returns. This is SportsCenter All Night here on ESPN Radio.
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2: 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Nick DeLuca here with you. Opening up September, there is college football in the air. Week one continuing with a couple games on Friday. A lot more where that came from on Saturday. Who's running out of the tunnel? Maybe they played in the NFL. That's up to the courts. The U.S. Open continues in Queens. That's also on a court, but a different one, counting down to the start of the NFL season. That is less than a week away. But we start with some pennant races heating up down the stretch in baseball. The Braves and the Phillies in Philadelphia, and a pair of Friday night starters that could be very much in the NL Cy Young conversation. Christopher Sanchez entered with a 1.68 ERA in 16 home starts this season, while Chris Sale was coming off an 11K shutout in his last start against the Dodgers, his 30th career start with double-digit strikeouts and no earned runs. Pick it up top of the second. Braves with early traffic. Ronald Acuña Jr. cashing in.
3: Now looking for a third run with a two-out base hit right here. Oh, one in the air towards left center field, dropping him down for a base hit. Into the gap in left center field, Riley will score. RBI single by Acuña. He's two for two, and the Braves have a 3-0 lead in the second.
2: 680, the fan, Acuña RBI single, capping a three-run third inning for Atlanta, only scoring against Sanchez all day. He went six innings, three earned, five Ks. Chris Sale had an answer for everyone but Alec Boehm. He homered and doubled to put two on the board. In the eighth, Mauricio Dubon had some insurance, a two-run homer. Sale, six innings, two earned, seven strikeouts. Braves would hold on to win it 5-2. Atlanta leading the regular season series with the Phils 6-1, now 4-0 on the road this season, have won five straight road games in Philadelphia, dating back to last year, tying their longest road winning streak against the Phillies in the last 30 years. Tune in for baseball action later today. Phillies and the Braves, presented by Progressive Insurance. Coverage beginning at 5:30 p.m. Eastern here on ESPN Radio and the ESPN app. In San Diego, the Padres and the Yankees needed 10 and a Padres party.
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5: Ooh!
2: In the air. Deep to left field. Oh, you better believe it. This one gotta go! Luis Camposano, a career night at Petco Park. He's done it behind the dish all night long. And now in the bottom of the 10th inning, a walk-off home run to beat the Yankees in 10 innings, 3-2. 97-3, the fan on the call. Camposano driving in a pair and winning it with that walk-off home run. Yankees getting a home run from Ben Rice, but it was not enough after taking the lead in the top of the 10th inning. The good news for the Yankees, though, Aaron Judge did take batting practice before the game, so a potential return on the horizon for the Yankee captain. Dodgers and Nationals in L.A., Kyle Tucker doing some damage.
6: The 0-1, Tucker with a fly ball to right. Heading on back is Cruz, and it is gone, a home run. Kyle Tucker's 12th home run of the year, and the Dodgers now lead 5-0.
2: AM 570 LA Sports. Dodgers would hold on to win it 5-3. It's another Tucker home run, the big swing in the ballgame. Dodgers lineup did not have Shohei Ohtani at the top, dealing with a knee injury, trying to find his way back onto the mound. A lot of stuff going on for Shohei. Dodgers manager Dave Roberts, is this a mental or physical break for Ohtani?
7: I think it's both. I think that, with a lot of players, when they're not feeling well physically, it adds to the toll mentally and emotionally. So I think that Shohei is kind of like that, like most players. So we're just

0: days is sufficient to then be worth the time to get back versus running this play out of days off and it not being adequate. So I think that's why we're just staying in communication, and training staff is chiming in. So we're in a good spot.
1: Yeah, it is a fascinating calculus for the Dodgers down the stretch at 84-57 now after the win over the Nats. Do you try and push Shohei to return to the mound? That rotation is so loaded. Ohtani gives you so much as a hitter. Time will tell in L.A. Red Sox and Orioles in Baltimore, better get your runs while you can.
2: The pitch is drilled down the right field line, gone at fair. It's hooking, it is out of here! Gets the Red Sox on the board. They are pounding Boz early, and it's 1-0.
1: WEEI on the call. Gasper hitting his 8th home run of the season, his 8th in his last 16 games, had none through his first 34 games this season. Bench is cleared. Guess the O's aren't over the Adley Rutschman trade. Gasper home run, the only scoring in the ballgame, 1-0. Red Sox win it. They wrap up consecutive season series wins against the Orioles for the third time in the last 15 seasons.
3: 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A Baton Rouge judge has granted an injunction to pro players seeking to return to LSU.
4: Even for a sport that we know to be ridiculous, this is as ridiculous as anything I've ever seen in this sport.
1: SportsCenter all night here on ESPN Radio, the ESPN app. Nick DeLucchi here with you. We got some good news and bad news. College football is back, but the lawsuits, yeah, they're back too. They're not going anywhere. Latest in a long line of controversies in college football. Would players who spent time in NFL camps be allowed back to college football? The courts said yes, then no, then yes again. Then the Big Ten said, no, we won't allow it. Then the SEC said, we won't either. Then LSU said, well, we're following the courts. Then the SEC said, not unless you want a Steve Ballmer level fine and more. That's about as simply as I can break it down. But it was all leading up to decisions about whether two players, Daquan Wright and Xavier Harris, would be on LSU's roster ahead of the Saturday night season opener against Clemson. They are not. Both former Ole Miss players said Thursday they intended to join their former coach Lane Kiffin at LSU, leading to a serious staring contest, but not on the roster at the moment. Game Night's Q Myers says this is far from over.
5: All eyes are going to continue to be on this LSU program.
6: Yeah.
5: They're going to continue to watch this program, see if they do add them maybe next week. If they, you know what I mean? Like, when is enough enough?
6: Mm-hmm.
5: You know, how long is it going to be a question, will they or won't they? Right? And again, knowing that they still have those two roster spots, so they could potentially add them a little bit later, that's going to continue the conversation. Now, it might die down a little bit. And, you know, once LSU gets on the field, especially, right, and the game's being played, and you know, okay, well, these guys, there's no chance that they're coming out. And so now it's just about the action on the field. That's going to, you know, that's going to take a little bit away of the shine. But for the most part, man, I don't think this conversation is going away anytime soon.
1: Okay, not in week one against Clemson, but Andre Snellings thinks LSU is prepared to wait this thing out.
6: Clemson, you know, spoke out loudly against, you know, the contract could be breached if they played players that were former pros. The playoff committee stopped short of saying that teams that played former pros couldn't make the playoffs, but they spoke strongly against it as well. So, again, to me, it just feels like LSU is like, okay, we have this injunction in our pocket, but let's take our time a little bit and see exactly what the headwinds are we'd be facing if we were to put these players on the roster. And, you know, I thought they would do it. I really did. But the fact that they didn't, maybe there's a method to that.
1: Okay, there is no doubt that this would be something that would get a lot of traction regardless. But there is no denying that Lane Kiffin's involvement in it has made it far more interesting. ESPN's Desmond Howard thinking that Kiffin and LSU may have overplayed their hand.
7: Well, I think that Lane never imagined that this would go this far. I think it was a huge miscalculation on his part. I think Lane said, well, you know what? It'll be us, LSU, against the NCAA. The NCAA, they're everybody's punching bag, right? No one likes the NCAA. I think that's what he figured would happen in this situation. But then when Greg Sankey and the SEC said, hold up, pump your brakes. We're not doing this. We don't want to be a part of bringing NFL players to college football. Then I thought Lane had gone out too far. You couldn't step back. And now it became just a standoff between Lane, LSU, Greg Sankey, and the SEC.
1: Okay, you can't bring pros back to college, but aren't the college players already pros? College Game Day's Reese Davis says yes.
8: I noticed that in some of the SEC's filings today, they talked about how there was a bright line drawn between college sports and professional sports. No, there isn't. There is no line. I mean, when you have quarterbacks making well into seven figures, point guards making well into seven figures, they're professionals. So then it comes down to me, how are you going to set the parameters of your roster? What right does a conference have to set those? They're not being brought to campus for their prowess in differential equations. They're being brought to a campus for their prowess in the defensive secondary or under center. So they're professional athletes. So what is it that you want to do? What are the roster constraints? Is it that you can't declare for the NFL or NBA? Is it that you can't be of a certain age? Is it that you can only have so many years? Whatever it is, we need to focus on the roster thing and stop this ridiculous thing about they've crossed the Rubicon into professional sports, therefore they can't come back.
1: Yes, indeed. That is really insightful from Reese Davis. We talk about student athletes sometimes, less so now. 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
9: The student athlete line, again, for years is a term that was used to further the goal of keeping this amateur athletics when we knew it was anything but. 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
1: Mike Golic Jr., part of that brand new ESPN Radio lineup coming your way weekdays from 10 to noon Eastern. 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Still so much to be excited about on the field, but that conversation off, not going away either. Tune in for college football action tonight as the LSU Tigers host the Clemson Tigers, coverage beginning at 7 p.m. Eastern on ESPN Radio and the ESPN app. Had a couple of ranked teams opening up on Friday night classic ACC matchup. Ready for this? Between Stanford and Miami. Canes debuting Darian Mensah as their new QB1, looking to get back to the national title game. Malachi Toney was a star down the stretch last season for the Canes, and he picked up right where he left off.
10: Josh Moore left, Toney right. Looking to throw, Mensah, pressure. Throws, Toney's up and down it for a touchdown. Touchdown, Miami, 23 yards. Flag is down, but Mensah throws his first touchdown as a Hurricane, and it holds up.
1: Opening drive, opening score, Toney hitting the Heisman after finding the end zone, but he was far from done.
10: Canes at the 2 yard line, leading 7-3. Round to the right shoulder of Mensah. Right foot in front of his left foot. Mensah takes a high snap, fires on a slant. Touchdown, Malachi Toney. Toney got it again. A one-man super show. And Miami leads it 13-3.
1: Okay. Did nobody watch the film from the college football playoff? I mean, it was on national television. Did nobody pay attention to it? We know this guy's good. Two touchdowns, fine. How about one more?
10: Mensah, Toney to his right side, looking to throw, looking down the field. Mm-hmm. Let's it fly for Tony. He got him on the run. Here we go. He's at the five, and he's into the end zone. Boy, Miami touchdown. 47 yards on the strike from Mensah to Malachi Tony. A force of nature with another touchdown.
1: That he is. 104.3 WQAM on the calls. Tony putting up a Miami single game record, 229 receiving yards and three touchdowns on the night. The previous record, 220 by Eddie Brown in 1984 against Boston College. That third touchdown that you heard, Tony's last of the night. How about 11 catches, 229 yards? Stanford had 226 yards total at the time. What a debut for Darian Mensah as well. 27 of 31, 412 yards and five touchdowns on his evening to debut as Miami takes down Stanford 45-6. Guess the Canes are a team we should be watching again in that national title picture. Coming up, more U.S. Open action in Queens. The Williams sisters team up again, and Carlos Alcaraz cruises. This is SportsCenter All Night here on ESPN Radio.
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0: 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The stars were out at the U.S. Open on Friday, and you got to see something that may be happening once in a blue moon, not at all going forward. The Williams sisters together again on the court. Venus and Serena in round one of women's doubles battled to the end, came up short. And there it is. It's over. Chan and Joy find a way to take the tiebreak 10 points to 7. And the scoreboard says they're the winners, but you know, I'm not really sure the scoreboard matters that much to these people here tonight in this stadium. ESPN 2, and no, it did not. Venus and Serena playing together for the first time since 2022. The sisters blowing a 5-0 lead in the 10-point tiebreak in the third set. Only the second major doubles match where they played a deciding set tiebreak. First time was the French Open in 2009. Serena back on the court after a long layoff. Venus just keeps on playing at 46 years old. Carlos Alcaraz also returning at the U.S. Open. He's back after a four-month absence dealing with a wrist injury. Looked pretty healthy on Friday.
1: And the ace does it. So Alcaraz is through.
2: 6-3.
1: First tournament in almost 5 months. But that takes his streak in majors to 17 consecutive wins. That goes back to winning the Open here last year.
0: ESPN on the call, straight sets for Alcaraz, advancing to the round of 16, his 17th consecutive Grand Slam win, his 10th U.S. Open victory in a row, trying to defend his U.S. Open title. American Tommy Paul on deck in the round of 16. Francis Tiafoe advancing to the round of 16 at the U.S. Open for the sixth time in his career with a Friday win as well. Second most by an American man at the U.S. Open since 2000, trailing only ESPN analyst Andy Roddick. He will advance to take on Daniil Medvedev. On the women's side, top seeds Aryna Sabalenka, number three seed Jessica Pegula, both tested during third round play. Sabalenka finding a way.
3: Too good. And that is a solid performance from the world number one today on Louis Armstrong. A straight sets winner over a valiant Camilla Rakimova.
0: It was quite the effort. Sabalenka closing out a lengthy second set to secure a win. Did complain about smelling some weed while playing her match on Armstrong, only in New York City. Sabalenka trying to become the first player to win three straight U.S. Open titles since Serena Williams from 2012 through 14. Jess Pegula rallying after dropping the first set to take down Leila Fernandez. Pegula lost to Sabalenka in the 2024 final and again last year in the semis. Potential matchup still alive heading in to the round of 16. SportsCenter all night here on ESPN Radio. Nick DeLucchi here with you. Let's go back over to baseball. Pair of teams pushing for the playoffs. The Astros on top of the AL West. The D-backs in the thick of the NL wildcard race. Isak Paredes with some early pop.
4: And that is lined down a left field line. Hooking. Will it stay fair? Yes, it will. Bounds around in the corner. Pena scores. Alvarez on his way to third. He'll stop there. An RBI double for Isak Paredes at a 2-0 lead for the Astros.
0: KBME 790 AM. Houston would go on to win 3-1. Yordan Alvarez, 2-for-4, scored a run, leads the American League in batting average, tied for the most homers and the most RBIs as he tries to chase the triple crown. Astros have won 5 of 6 and a chance to gain ground on the Rangers with their victory. Texas in some trouble at the Trop.
5: 2 balls, no strikes to Caminero. Runners do take their leads. There goes Mateo on the pitch. Line drive up the middle. Base hit center field. Mateo around third and he will score. And Caminero's 90th run batted in has given the Rays a 7-5 lead in ninth. 6-20.

0: WDAE Nick Martinez sharp again for Tampa Bay. 6 1/3, 3 earned, 4 strikeouts. The Rays have won 8 of their last 12. The White Sox and the Twins in Chicago. Colson Montgomery at it again.
1: The 0-1.
2: Hit in the air deep to right. Another Montgomery's gone deep. 2-run homer for Colson. It's 4-0.
3: You called it. You said that the big boys like to share the moment. Vargas with his 30th. Colson Montgomery with his 30th in the same game.
0: ESPN 1000 on the call. White Sox win it by a score of 4-1. They are 3.5 games up on the Guardians for the top spot in the Central. Up next are half hour headlines and the latest from around the NFL. 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
2: Pair of NL Cy Young Award candidates going at it in Philly. The Braves grab another road win. The Padres walk off the Yankees to open the weekend in San Diego. Miami rolls at Stanford in the season opener. Malachi Toney having a historic night. And we get you ready for the big game in Baton Rouge between LSU and Clemson. And what a nightcap that will be to wrap up college football's grand return on week one Saturday. Lane's debut, Dabo always adding a little personality to the matchup. All you need to know for that one and a loaded schedule on Saturday. In 90 seconds, here's ESPN's Heather Dinich.
1: Number 24, Louisville, at number 9, Ole Miss.
3: Tomorrow evening on ESPN Radio, the Power Four Conference champs are guaranteed spots in the playoff, and Louisville has a 7% chance to win the ACC and the fourth highest chance to reach the ACC championship game at 18.5%. If it doesn't, though, a season-opening win against the Rebels could help Louisville get in with the ACC champion. With the exception of SMU, Louisville might not face another ranked opponent all season. Its strength of schedule is number 58 in the country. Without a statement win or an ACC title, Louisville will be on the outside of the field. Ole Miss, though, has the number 5 schedule in the country. The Rebels could earn a top 25 non-conference win that could help give them a leg up on their competition. And that brings us to tonight.
1: Clemson at number 11 LSU.
3: If Clemson is going to rebound under Coach Dabo Swinney, going 2-0 against the SEC with wins against LSU and South Carolina is the way to do it. Last year, Clemson's loss to LSU was part of a surprising 3-loss September, but a win against Lane Kiffin's new team in the season opener would be a resounding statement for Clemson. For LSU, a win against Clemson should be more valuable this season in the committee meeting room than it was last year.
2: Yes, indeed. So good to have college football back. This game would have intrigue regardless, but throwing the backdrop of pending litigation about potential additions of Daquan Wright and Xavien Harris after they were waived by NFL teams, of course, not going to be on the rosters. We found that out late on Friday night. The SEC and lots of lawyers getting involved. Of course, Dabo Swinney chiming in. Said they just want to stay in their lane because, of course, that is what he said. ESPN's Mel Kiper Jr. doing all the draft analysis, player evaluations. How important would Wright and Harris be to these rosters? Is all of this worth it? He says they'd certainly come in and make an impact.
4: People look at Daquan Wright and look at Xavien Harris as just backups, and they're not a big deal. I'm hearing that the last couple. They're not a big deal. These are good football players. You know, Xavien Harris was Orange Crusher last year for me on the first round podcast. A big body in the interior. Daquan Wright knows this offense. Caught a lot of big, made a lot of big catches for Ole Miss last year. So to say that they're not a big deal and they can't impact LSU's team is ridiculous. It's nonsense. So it's not like these are just a bunch of guys who are just, you know, journeymen. They're not a big deal. In college football, some of these players are impactful and they will, you know, be a key entity in certain games, big games. So, to act like they're nothing and they're why are you worrying about these guys? These guys were good college football players.
2: Okay, as for the guys who are going to be on the field on Saturday night, Lane Kiffin bringing the top-ranked transfer portal class in the country with him to Baton Rouge for this season. 48 in total onto the roster, including a Heisman hopeful quarterback in Sam Leavitt. Bussing with the boys is Taylor Lewan, leaning in to that Heisman hype.
5: When this kid's at ASU, he completed 50% of his touchdowns coming from the blitz. So this guy is not afraid to act under pressure. When he had his offensive line every time it was third and six plus, it's an absolute sieve coming at him. He can extend plays. He can put dimes down the field 20, 40 yards away and keep it going. Now you're coupling him with the same personality that in Lane Kiffin, two guys that are going to get on the mic, say what they think. This is a match made in heaven, in my opinion. I think the sky is the limit for the LSU Tigers this year. I think they are going to shock some people, and Sam Levitt's going to be hoisting the Heisman Trophy. And now you look at Lane and the talent he's brought in, especially on the offensive line and the transfer portal. You look at all those guys, and it's like he is going to be more protected. He's got weapons around him. He's got things that he can just, from an outlet standpoint, he gets under pressure. He has so much talent to dish it off. I feel a lot better about his health and the longevity of the season. That's what makes me feel so good.
2: Levitt has over 4,600 passing yards, over 800 rushing yards, and 46 combined passing and rushing touchdowns in three college seasons, coming off an injury-shortened 2025 at Arizona State. As for the expectations for the Tigers in purple and gold, they don't give out contracts to coaches like that just to be good.
6: Ever since Lane Kiffin was hired, guys, nobody has told him no. They have given him a $50 million roster. It is actually almost comical when you go out to practice and see the amount of support staff they have. It's almost like a one-to-one ratio player to support staff member in the program right now. They have let him hire everyone he wants. They've given him every resource that he wants. And with that comes great expectation. So I don't know that people necessarily feel like he's got to win the national championship year one, but a very realistic expectation for this team is, with all the resources you have, can you go 10-2 and make the college football playoff and then let the chips fall where they may? I think that is the expectation people have here.
2: And that is ESPN Baton Rouge's Matt Mascano talking about the sky high expectations for Lane Kiffin. On the Clemson side of this matchup, no stranger to strong opening games, Christopher Vezina expected to make his second career start at quarterback. Hard to know what to expect, but ESPN's Greg McElroy has confidence in Clemson.
7: I just think Clemson's been kind of, I guess in a way, invisible all offseason, and no one's really talked about them, but they're still talented. And they also have the one thing that I think erases a significant talent gap. That's wide receivers. And when you have two guys in TJ Moore and Bryant Wesco, you can make a case it's as good a tandem as you'll find in the entire country when both are healthy. And that's big if, because Wesco's been banged up at times. Moore has been actually hurt throughout fall camp. He's expected to be at 100%. But Clemson's been very, very quiet. They've brought in some transfers. They like all three levels of their defense, and they have an offensive coordinator that's done this before, pulled off big upsets in the past. So I think Clemson would be the side I'd play, and it's in part because the confidence I have in their wide receivers.
2: Yeah, Clemson trying to shock the world, pull off a big-time upset in week one. How about that to jumpstart a season? ESPN's Dusty Dvoracek on how Clemson walks into Baton Rouge and then out with a W.
8: They need to run the football because I'm actually worried about Chris Vezina. This is his first ever road start with that crowd. It will be as hostile a territory as it will be in all of college football this season for the Lane Kiffin debut. There's going to be an us against the world mentality with the fan base, with this team. And oh, by the way, this LSU defense, I think it's going to be really good. They retain Blake Baker, which was massive. They bring back Whit Weeks in the middle of that defense. They've got a really good secondary. Ty Benefield is a name to know, a Boise State transfer. And off the edge, they've got Princely Umanmielen, who's an outstanding edge rusher. If Clemson can't run the football and they put too much on the plate for Chris Vezina, I think it's problematic.
2: And Clemson playing its eighth straight season opener against a power conference opponent, longest active streak in the country, trying to snap a three-game losing streak in those games, including dropping last year's opener to LSU at home. Some of the drop-off for Clemson over the last couple of years, quarterback play got the best out of Deshaun Watson back in the day, Trevor Lawrence. Since then, not so much, turning to a young guy in Vezina. ESPN's Kirk Herbstreit thinking his play caller, Chad Morris, will be key.
9: It's not just, hey, Chad Morris has been hired. It's a personality. It's an attitude. How he carries himself, how he demand, what he demands from his offense, his juice, his energy, it rubs off on the entire team. So you're going back over those last 3 years. Again, nothing against Garrett Riley. He's now the quarterback coach of Missouri. He's a great coach. Think about the things he did at TCU, helped get them into a national championship game against Georgia. And yet, I don't know if it ever fit with the personality of Dabo Swinney, but gave him 3 years. So I think that is the biggest thing. How does the quarterback from Clemson play with the Chad Morris offense? Can they run the ball? They could not run the ball over the last 2 years. They have a couple new backs that are going to get an opportunity. Offensive line that's confident. Can they run the football? If they can run the football, now you're talking about a very different approach, trying to stay in those third and two, third and four situations in that atmosphere where LSU, their fans think they're going back to a national championship. They're back thinking it's 2019 again with Lane Kiffin in town.
2: Yeah, it is a battle of the Tigers moving to the other Death Valley. Clemson LSU kickoff just after 7:30 Eastern on ABC. Bayou Bengals tough to play under the lights, 91-12 in home night games since 2006, including a 43-11 mark against Power Conference opponents. ESPN Radio's college campus tour powered by Bloom Energy heading to Baton Rouge for week one of college football action. LSU taking on Clemson, coverage starting at 4 p.m. Eastern. ESPN Radio college campus tour powered by Bloom Energy, brought to you by Manscaped, Monster Energy, and Sirius XM. Couple ranked teams in action on Friday. Oklahoma taking on UTEP. The offense in fine form. So are the special teams.
10: High driving punt. It's a good one. Satania toward the far sideline. No fair catch. Fields it at the 13. Turns it up. Runs midfield. Got away at the 20. Still on the 25. Bounced it outside. 30. Watch out. 40. 45 down the side. What a block. 40. He tiptoes. Isaiah Satania. Painted. No flags on the field. Isaiah Satania, 87-yard punt return. Touchdown.
2: Toby Rowland with the call from Learfield. All three phases for number 10 Oklahoma. They wrap up a 51-0 season opening victory over UTEP. Satania, top receiver, coming back, getting it done on special teams as well. John Mateer dealt with a hand injury, hampered the production down the stretch after setting himself up as a Heisman hopeful to begin last season. 11 of 17, 225 yards and three touchdowns on his night to open this season. Number 14 USC playing game number two on the year, taking on Fresno State after a week zero victory. Trojans still fighting.
11: This is second and eight play, faking the handoff to Miller, winding up and throwing downfield all alone. Trent Mosley at the 40, 35 to the 30, one man to beat, steps inside and he'll beat him to the 10, to the 5, and a touchdown, Trent Mosley, touchdown USC. He only had one guy out there to beat him, and that guy had no chance.
2: 7-10 ESPN LA on the call. USC to 2-0. They win it 39-0 over Fresno State. Crowd a little bit better at the Coliseum. That was a talking point in week zero. A little bit cooler in Southern California on Friday night. But a really good start to a critical year for Lincoln Riley. Jaden Maiava, 23-25, uber efficient, 349 yards and three touchdowns on the night. And the defense pitching a shutout. That has been where the improvement has been needed for USC. And off to a really good start to begin the year.
12: Aaron Donald is back.
13: Good to be able to get Aaron back into the mix. It's going to be a day at a time for us, and then we'll see what that ramp-up period looks like, but we're obviously excited to be able to have him back.
14: Once you choose to come back, you're all the way back in. So everything just played out how it played out, and we're here now.
2: Yeah, on the pro side in L.A., buckle up. Rest of the NFL regular season less than a week away. Seahawks, Patriots opening things up on Wednesday. Then the Rams and Niners from Melbourne, Australia. Big story for L.A., an embarrassment of riches on their D-line. Myles Garrett and Aaron Donald rushing together. How soon will we see that? Rams head coach Sean McVay on Donald's debut timeline.
15: I think it's been really good. You know, he's so intentional about his rhythm and routine that a lot of these veteran guys, like you've heard me talk about, they've earned the right, you know, where it's truly a collaboration. Obviously, one of the best things you can do is get out there and play football in 11-on-11 settings with pads, your eye progression, taking on some of the double teams, different things like that. You know, so this week will be a big week for him in terms of how he feels. And then we'll just kind of take it a day at a time and see where he's at. If he feels good enough to go, great. If not, you know, I got a lot of confidence in the other guys that'll be ready to step up if that's the case.
2: Yeah, Donald initially retiring in March of 2024, signed with LA earlier this week. McVay also said that wide receiver Puka Nacua is making good progress as he rehabs from a core and lower back injury. Went down in a joint practice at the beginning of August against the Cowboys, returned to practice on Sunday. Some of the other week one storylines, starting quarterbacks, Falcons, the only team not to name theirs yet. General manager Ian Cunningham telling the media this week they haven't decided between Tua Tagovailoa and Michael Penix Jr. Tua not exactly wowing in his first camp with Atlanta, but former teammate Raheem Mostert thinking Tua is set up to prove people wrong.
16: He's the ultimate competitor. You know, he comes from that Polynesian background that is almost like a do or die. You know, I'm dedicating my whole entire life to this one thing. And for him, that's always been the case. You know, he's always dedicated his heart, his body, his soul to football. And you look at his family, they all do the same thing. So to be able to have a new opportunity in Atlanta, I think that he's going to rise to the occasion. And when he does, he's going to quiet a lot of naysayers out there that have doubted him, you know, these past couple of years. You know, I'm a firm believer in him. I really believe that he's going to take that offense to a whole new level.
2: Yeah, fascinating to figure out what happens with the Falcons in that quarterback situation. Michael Penix or Tua Tagovailoa. Up next, volume up for our Friday Top Sound and a change at the top in the WNBA. 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
2: 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Nick DeLuca here with you. Lots of action on the diamond and college football returning in week one. Volume up for some of our top sound of the night.
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1: 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Number 5.
2: All right, all set for some Friday top sound. 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
10: Beers and Hansen out there, play action. Deep drop, Mateer looks deep, lets it fly near sideline. Beers has it, turns it up. 10-5, leaps, touchdown! He jumped over a minor!
1: Number 4.
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19: Here's a high fly ball, deep center. Bro Armstrong back at the track, near the wall. He leaps and makes the catch! What a play by Pete Bro Armstrong! Robbing Hernandez in deep center, just to the left of the 400-foot marker.
1: Number 3.
2: The Cards trailing the Rockies late until Ivan Herrera flipped the script in the ninth on the Cardinals radio network.
19: The pitch is swung on and a high fly ball. Hit to deep center field. Back to the track, the wall. It's a gunner! A home run! Herrera gives the Cardinals the lead in the ninth with one out.
1: Number 2.
2: In Cleveland, game one of a doubleheader. It ain't over till it's over on WTAM 1100.
19: First ball swinging. High drive. Deep left field. There she goes. Gone. And a majestic bat flip to go with it. Brian Rocchio with his second
2: and our top sound of the night from San Diego. Luis Campuzano sending everyone home in the 10th on 97.3 The Fan.
10: First pitch.
19: Ooh.
2: In the air. Deep to left field.
19: Oh, you better believe it. This one. Gonna go! Luis Campuzano. A career night at Petco Park. He's done it behind the dish all night long. And now in the bottom of the 10th inning, a walk-off home to beat the Yankees in 10 innings, 3-2.
2: Yeah, what a finish in San Diego. Luis Campuzano delivering a victory for the Padres, and a big one as they try and remain in the NL wildcard conversation. The Guardians with that walk-off winner, grand slam by Rocchio. That was game one of their doubleheader. Game two, Travis Bazzano with a walk-off RBI single. The Guardians become the second team in the majors this season with walk-off wins in both games of a doubleheader, joining the Phillies against the Giants on April 30th. They're the fifth team to walk off both games of a doubleheader in the wildcard era since 1994, and Cleveland remaining a game ahead of the Blue Jays for the third AL wildcard spot. Big Friday news out of the WNBA. Kathy Engelbert retiring as league commissioner at the end of the calendar year will be effective as of December 31st. ESPN Stephen A. Smith says it was time for her to go.
3: Wishing nothing but the best. She helped negotiate the latest collective bargaining agreement. Kudos to her. But as Nafisha Calder said last year, she questioned the leadership, accused it of being negligent, said they had the worst leadership in the world, and she had the support of a vast majority of the players. And then one controversy after another came up, and Kathy Engelbert appeared to be reactive as opposed to proactive in terms of warding off some of the negative hostility and momentum aimed in players' directions, which is something that they lamented. I think it's very, very wise for her to retire. I thought she was ill-equipped to handle the oncoming microscope that the WNBA, had developed, and I think that they do need new leaders.

0: Yeah, a lot to sort out for the WNBA. Next commissioner will be the sixth leader of the WNBA in its 30th season. Barring a change in leadership structure, the commissioner would continue to report to NBA Commissioner Adam Silver. Engelbert insisted that this decision to leave was solely hers and that she did not feel any pressure to step down, but hard to ignore the effect that those CBA negotiations drew a ton of criticism and all that went in to a busy couple of months for Kathy Engelbert. That's a wrap for us here on SportsCenter All Night. Thanks for hanging with us. Up next, the best of ESPN Radio.
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1: It is time to go back in time. Last year today here on Unsportsmanlike, we're presented by Progressive Insurance. I'm Michelle Smallman alongside David Dennis Jr. and Mia O'Brien. And I think David has done this with us. Mia, I'm not sure if you have since this week you've made your Unsportsmanlike debut. What this is Nuno, our fearless leader, Big Noons, as some call him.
2: Or Nino, as that I accidentally called him yesterday.
1: Nuno, are we rocking with Big Noons or no?
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1: Big Noons.
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1: Nuno, our fearless leader, Big Noons, as some call him.
2: Or Nino, as I

0: David, I don't know if you know this, but
1: that means she's not watching.
0: I haven't seen like any movies ever. The guys crush me all the time, Mia, because I have not seen like any movie
2: Evan
0: ever.
2: Cohen has seen that many movies. I feel like he would be the stereotypical person.
0: Evan loves
2: the
0: Saturday morning movie.
1: Yeah, but Evan watches like, Evan's like, I gotta not be able to think and just turn my brain off. It's like the, you know, hour 50 action flicks from like 96 that are all great, but like he doesn't watch anything beyond that makes him, you know,
3: he's not watching.
1: Think
3: he's not
1: all.
3: Watching The Odyssey.
0: Mm. No, the Odyssey was awesome.
4: But I, listen, I guarantee Evan has watched New Jack City. Like, that is a movie. Because yeah. Evan
0: I'll
4: is
0: text
4: also,
0: him and ask.
4: Evan also
2: he's probably listening.
4: The,
2: he's probably going to tweet at us.
0: Shout out to you, Evan.
4: You know,
0: I know
4: the
0: you're tuned in.
4: Old school stuff, like our back in my day type thing.
3: He loves so the 90s. Yeah, he loves the 90s a lot.
5: So, he's seen New Jack City. He has seen New Jack City.
4: Yeah, Smalls will walk in here and she'll be like, guys, you know a movie I watched yesterday? You won't believe it. Best movie ever. Just came out. Titanic.
1: Evan also one time said that he doesn't like watching movies that don't have cell phones in them.
0: Yeah.
1: Which was a crazy statement.
5: Wait, what? What?
1: He doesn't like watching movies before cell phones existed.
5: Why? Because a cell phone would just solve all the problems?
1: Something like that. Or it like takes him out of the movie that they can't just use their cell phone, which I would argue is the opposite. Like,
5: right, yeah.
1: Cell phones sometimes take you out of a movie if there's it's easily solved that way. That's why so many like 80s and 90s movies weren't just like, you know, a 5-minute movie.
5: Yeah, well, you know, there's the old Will Smith movie, 6 Degrees of Separation. You know, he pretends, his whole thing, he's like a scammer guy. Yeah. Unlike real football players like myself, he's a scammer dude. And so he pretended to be like Sidney Poitier's son. And they found out that he isn't because they went to the library and.
2: Wait, is this like a primitive Dejan Love?
5: Yeah. So this is an old school Dejan. And so he was pretending, he said he was Sidney Poitier's son. And the way that they discovered that he wasn't is they went to the library and like looked up Sidney Poitier's like biography and looked up his kids' names. There was no Google. You couldn't get, like, it's a Googleable movie. It's over in like 2 minutes, but they had to, it was a 2-hour long movie because they had to go to the library and find it out.
0: So I mean, spoiler alert, jeez.
2: And a reminder to the girls.
5: I know Smalls hasn't. It's Will Smith is in a lot of movies, Smalls. He's a well-known action star. It's been in some good movies. Independence Day, Men in Black. Those are some good movies.
0: I've seen Men in Black.
2: And if you fell for the Dejan Love scandal, a reminder, you could also go to your local library. Happened in this movie.
5: Yeah.
0: We are on Sports Malink here on ESPN Radio. We're presented by Progressive Insurance, and it is time to go back in time. Last year today, you know, we hear these clips from myself, Evan, Canty, of things we said a year ago on whatever date our current show is. And sometimes we cringe at what we said. Sometimes
4: terrible.
0: The predictions were super bold and they were super bad. This one from me a year ago today, I actually think holds up. I'm curious if Mia and Dennis agree. Here's me a year ago.
3: Did you just call him Dennis?
5: Yeah.
0: I did call him Dennis.
3: That's a jar.
0: Do you want to know why? I was looking at the rundown and it says David Dennis Jr. and I just looked at your name.
1: Why is everyone calling him Dennis recently?
4: Nuno did that too.
2: I call him DDS instead of DDJS.
0: You know what it is? It's because
2: too,
0: if you look down and you see it, I will Ron Burgundy it. And I just saw Dennis and not David Dennis Jr.
5: It happens. My name gets... You know,
1: Adam Schefter had to correct Nino on the phone yesterday.
0: How many times has this happened to you? Do people call you Dennis all the time?
5: All the time. And you know, I don't mind it. I don't mind when people call me Dennis. I mind when people email me Dennis because it's in writing. It's right there in the writing. Like, you know, you're speaking and things happen. It's two first names. It is my burden to carry. That and not being as attractive as Jalen Hurts. These are the two things that are...
1: That's everyone's burden
0: also,
1: to carry.
0: Yeah, truly. Yeah, that's a global burden to carry. Yeah. Hold on, though. Because people call me Smalls. We call Canty. So why can't I call you Dennis? It's your last name. People are referred to by their last names all the time.
5: You could. Were you referring to me by my last
0: I
5: name?
0: I was.
1: No, you weren't.
4: Lies, and more lies.
0: I actually am offended that you weren't picking up on that. I thought we were closer than that.
5: You were saying, hey, Dennis, this is going to drop a Dennis right here for the first time in all of these years we've known each other.
0: I call you David. I could call you Dennis. I could call you DDJ. I could call you D-Double. You've got D-double. All sorts of nicknames going on and government names going on. So just roll with whatever I throw
5: out
0: there.
5: Yeah. Okay. Got you. I didn't realize you had intentionally said Dennis in that one moment when you had never done it before and you were just changing it up mid-show.
0: Just like Myron Metcalf trying on a hat. I'm trying on something new, all right? Just let a girl live.
5: Okay, gotcha. All right, I understand. It was intentional. It was on purpose. There we go.
0: Well, this take I had a year ago today was intentional. It was on purpose.

0: Here's what I had to say. Well, I'll just let you hear it. I think it speaks for itself. I don't foresee either of these teams having a bad regular season. That's not the issue for them. It's the playoffs. I don't foresee Josh Allen or Lamar Jackson taking a step back. They're both MVP caliber quarterbacks. And I think if there is a game or an outlier situation where maybe they have a misstep, we're all going to have a rational, cool head and say, well, listen, we trust both of these teams. We trust the coaches. We trust the quarterbacks. They're going to find their way. Now, when it comes to the playoffs, that's where all the questions emerge. I don't care if either one of these guys wins another MVP. I don't care what the regular season looks like. All that matters to me is that either one of these teams gets to the Super Bowl.
1: Evergreen statement. I'd go as far as to say that. Aged very well. Well done.
0: Thank you. Dennis, your thoughts?
2: Smallman, that was a good take by you. I like it. It aged really well because they have entered this forever category, which is, yes, evergreen. They entered this forever category, which is, we don't care what you do in the regular season. Like, they are in the bucket of athlete, like overall athlete across sports, where I don't care what you do in the regular season, go out there and win a championship. Like, I felt that way. Like, James Harden was in that thing for a little bit.
0: Yep.
2: Luka's kind of hovering around there.
0: The Celtics
2: point.
0: Were there, right?
2: The Celtics were there. Yeah. The Jays were there. And so, like, I think you're kind of at this point where it doesn't matter what you do in the regular season. Show me what you're going to do come playoff time. If they're 500 and they make it to the playoffs, doesn't matter. Go ahead and win a Super Bowl. If they're undefeated, win all the MVPs, it won't matter till you win a Super Bowl. This year or next year, the year after that.
1: Ravens didn't even make the playoffs. So yeah, I would say it aged even better than just well. It aged beautifully because this is a Ravens team that last year not only falls short of expectations, but if I had told you a year ago today, Smalls, that John Harbaugh would be the head coach of the New York Giants, what would be your reaction?
0: I would say things must have gone really bad in Baltimore.
2: Yeah.
0: Which they did. Lamar was injured. Mm-hmm. Just like with Joe Burrow and the Bengals, as he goes, they go. Same thing with Lamar. But it doesn't matter because with Lamar, when healthy, winning MVPs, great in the regular season, fall short in the postseason. There are these two specifically. Joe Burrow is in that mix, but to a lesser degree because he's already gotten to a Super Bowl. Now, it's been a minute, and he's put a lot of pressure on this Bengals team. So maybe we put him back in that bucket because of the way that he has shifted the expectations, at least publicly, for the Bengals. But when it comes to Lamar and Josh Allen, we know how good you are. We know how elite you are. But are you going to be a champion or not?
2: Mm-hmm.
0: They could even, is it winning a Super Bowl or is it just both of them getting to a Super Bowl?
1: Oh, I think it's just getting to a Super Bowl.
0: I agree.
1: That's why I'm stunned when I look at the DraftKings Sportsbook odds right now and I see the Bills and the Ravens tied for the second best odds to win the Super Bowl behind only the LA Rams at plus 1,000. Stuns me. We have been fooled so many times before, DDJ. There, I said it right that time.
2: There you go.
1: Why do we continue to put out there into the ether like, oh yeah, no, the Bills and the Ravens, really good chance they're going to make the Super Bowl. They keep letting us down.
2: Well, because they have the two best players in the league.
1: But it's a team sport.
2: I mean, it is, but like there is a, we have seen these guys.
1: And they both have new head coaches, by the way.
2: But we've seen these guys sort of carry teams when they've had worse rosters and they have worse offense. And it's just like there's a belief. Because also the sports books, let's face it, some of that is star driven situation. Like that's why the Lakers always are better odds than they probably should have and things like that. Like that's a big part of it too. But I think to the original question of is the Super Bowl or winning the championship, I think it is a two-pronged level of success here. I think one is finally getting past Patrick Mahomes. Like that's like a mini Super Bowl. Then you get to the Super Bowl, but once you're there, yes, there's going to be an expectation. Yeah, you better go ahead and win that thing. Now, there is some wiggle room, I think, if you get to that Super Bowl and you have the game of your life and the rest of the team let you down, then they may be something that lets them off the hook. But for me, it's both of these guys. Somebody's got to win a championship. And it is a race between these two dudes who are 1A and 1B, or I guess 2A and 2B behind Mahomes for this generation. Whoever gets to this thing first, and then whoever gets more of these will be definitively ahead of the other guy, and that is massively important. We're talking about this crop, this generation of great quarterbacks.
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3: All right, as we look ahead to the start of the NFL season, really pumped to welcome in our next guest, Super Bowl champion and MVP Nick Foles. Kind enough to join us, going to be part of the Netflix broadcast studio crew for the Australia game. The NFL season kicking off with Rams 49ers September 10th, 8:35 Eastern. And you'll hear him alongside L. Duncan, Clay Matthews, and Michael Irvin in that studio for pre, halftime, and post. So, Nick, good to talk to you, man. Congratulations. This sounds like an awesome opportunity. How fired up are you to be heading over to Australia to call and surround this game, but maybe not actually play on the field of this?
4: I mean, I couldn't be more excited to work with Netflix and the team we have with L, Michael, and Clay. What an amazing opportunity to talk about the game I love, and with a fan base that, you know, they're familiar with the NFL, but now we get to bring it to Australia for the first game ever. I've never been to Australia. I've always wanted to go for like an NFL game, the first game, and see the fan base, like over 100,000 people in this stadium. I'm pumped. I couldn't be more excited.
5: NFL is certainly reaching new heights in traveling to different spots. Now, my son Mike, when he was at Notre Dame, traveled to Dublin, Ireland to play. I went to London a couple of times. I know you went to London. This is a lot further. From a player's perspective, how do you kind of see this going?
4: That's a great question. And honestly, a lot of people are talking X's and O's, divisional game, two teams that are two of the best teams in the NFL, NFC West, best conference last year, all those different things. Week one can be sort of a liar in the NFL scheme of things. Like, you know, it takes several weeks to get into the NFL season. These are both, California teams. I'm really diving deep into, like, I'm trying to figure out how each team's traveling. I know it's going to be in the news. What I've heard recently is they are different philosophies, but I'm not going to state anything yet as I dive in. There's a lot of people that I worked with in the sports science realm, and I've been asking them questions like, hey, if you were going to do this trip with your team from the West Coast, this is the time of the game. In a perfect world, how would you do it? Why would you do it this way? And the overwhelming answer has been the team that gets there like 7 to 8 days earlier fully acclimates to it, lets their bodies hydrate, take away the pressurization of the plane, as opposed to a team that potentially goes out only a few days earlier. Your body hasn't adapted, so you're playing before it really adapts. You're like tricking your body. The issue there becomes hydration in the second half of the game and that explosiveness. So these are the kind of things I'm geeking out, because I believe that it will be a factor in this game because they're two well-coached, talented teams. I think that could be the X factor in the game.
3: Incredible stuff, and you're right. With something like this that's such an outlier in terms of preparation, I think that's going to be massive to keep tabs of. As is one of the players on the field for this game, I want to tap back into the former quarterback in you. Myles Garrett is one of the biggest stars in this matchup, the most talked about offseason move, coming over to a Rams defense that was already very good last year. As a quarterback, as an offense, how much does a guy like that change the way you're game planning all week in the lead up to facing him?
4: I mean, you're taking your protections to him. I mean, when you play against guys like that, you're sliding your protections to him, you're double teaming him, you're chipping him. You're trying to not let him be a game wrecker, right? So your focus is on him. But I mean, with Myles Garrett out there, one of the best to ever do it, he's going to be a factor. And as a quarterback, you know, he adds pressure. He's stepping up in the pocket, getting hits. Then they add these new two defensive backs, you know, McDuffie and Watson from the Kansas City Chiefs. Well, hey, if you get sped up and, you're throwing the ball, I mean, you got guys back there that can make plays. So this defense is enhanced. They're ready to roll. So I think the Los Angeles Rams going into this season are a very complete team.
5: Got to be tough on the old linemen after the calls are made, knowing if you're singled up on Myles Garrett and or Aaron Donald, what that does to you mentally. Hey, Nick, let's go around the league a little bit. Fernando Mendoza, the number one overall pick for the Raiders, but obviously Kirk Cousins is there as well. What is your overall thought on starting a rookie quarterback as opposed to letting them sit?
4: I think you just look at the track record at the teams that have done it the best, or the team that has really done it the best being the Green Bay Packers through the years. Obviously, they had guys that were in the system, you know, Brett Favre, Aaron Rodgers, and now it's Jordan Love, right? This is different. Kirk Cousins is coming in with someone he's familiar with, but on a different team being the Raiders. I'm big in just letting the rookie sit for and learning from Kirk, watching the game, getting to experience game day, the weekly prep. It's very different than college. I know winning a national championship at Indiana, winning the Heisman Trophy, playing at a high level, being with Coach Cignetti, who demands a lot, is going to be so valuable to him and his transition to the NFL. It already has been. But if I was the coach, I'm not. I know the fans want to see him play. I get it. For his longevity and his development, I think it's super valuable to let a veteran and Kirk Cousins go run this offense, prepare for these games, and allow Fernando to sit on the sidelines and watch him do that. And watch how, you know, the big thing in the NFL is series to series, you're making changes. College, it's like quarter to quarter, half to half, whatever it may be. It's a little bit different of a ball game. So I'd let him sit, watch, and then when he's ready, whether it's at the end of this season or even going into next, then he gets to roll with it.
3: Super Bowl champion Nick Foles, kind enough to join us here on the Golics. Won that Super Bowl with the Philadelphia Eagles, two stints with that organization. So you know plenty about the expectations in that city. And they feel sky high as ever for Jalen Hurts, who, despite winning a Super Bowl, being a guy that's been a big-time producer in big-time games, still seems doubted in a lot of ways. Sean Mannion takes over with the offense. What are you most intrigued to see with his development heading into this season?
4: Listen, ultimately, Jalen Hurts is a winner, right? He wins. He finds a way to win. He's not always going to win the stat sheet, right? But I'd rather have a quarterback that knows how to win games and wins at a high level than one that's throwing for constantly 300 yards and three touchdowns and we're losing every game. Jalen knows how to win. So that's first and foremost. Like I've said it multiple times, he's going to go down as the greatest quarterback to play in an Eagles uniform. He's shown his leadership skills, obviously adversity last year. I think the biggest thing going into the season, I mean, the story of Sean Mannion, Chris Cooper, Jeff Stoutland's no longer there. How will the O-line be? Sean Mannion, first-time play caller. I was with Sean in St. Louis. I know his football IQ is out the roof. He knows the game. But the thing I'm looking at Sean is, what is his art of calling plays? It's an art. It's a feel. You have to know how to set up plays, when to run, you know, a screen, what run plays you're going to run, what are you going to do play action off these run looks, off these wide zones, the bootlegs, the nakeds. Can you call them at the right time? And then obviously game time situation, third down, fourth down, red zone, tight zone. So the biggest question mark for me is, like, how does that work as we get the season going? Because this will be the first time in a regular season Sean's calling plays. So I'm looking closely at that. And then obviously how Jalen Hurts meshes with this new system that will be a wide, you know, outside zone, play action, bootleg type of offense. But listen, the guy's a winner. He's played in a ton of offenses. He, like it or not, he has a ton of knowledge because of that. You want to have the same coordinator throughout your career. It never happens if you have success. But he knows a lot about football, and I expect a better year this year from that Eagles offense, and I expect Jalen Hurts to, you know, do his thing.
5: Let's finish up this last minute with your job now in Australia here with the studio. You have L. Duncan hosting. You're with Clay Matthews and Michael Irvin, so I don't know how you're going to get a word in edgewise, quite honestly, with Michael Irvin. How has the warm-up to this been in the discussions of this group?
4: I mean, honestly, outstanding. We were just together in Connecticut this week a few days ago, and, you know, Netflix, NBC, Everwonder, the whole team that's producing this, where we had all these meetings to get Clay and I up to speed, obviously building relationships with Elle and Michael. And I'll tell you what, coming away from it, I couldn't be more grateful to be at the desk with L, Clay, and Michael. Right away, we built a really great relationship. We did the mock thing. Just get a feel. It's new to Clay and I. Like, we're rookies, but we also, we want to do a great job for the audience, for the fan base. Obviously, in Australia, explaining a game that we love, explaining the players' first and last names that they might not know of, but they're excited to learn more about. So I'm always intrigued when I get to learn something I don't necessarily know. And this is a world that I haven't really lived in, but I'm grateful for the people that I was just working with this week, that everyone was on par, everyone was on the same page. L is our point guard. She wants to put us in the best position ever. You know what? I'm not a huge Dallas Cowboy fan by any means, but I'll tell you what. I had a blast with Michael Irvin, and we're going to have a lot of fun talking ball, I'll tell you that.
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6: What's better? Who's better?
8: Rank them.
6: It's time to find out. 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
8: You ranked them?
6: With Freddie and Harry.
9: So who are Brother Freddie Coleman's top five teams that are really in championship or bust mode in college football? I'm going to give the five because I got five on it. And then HD, he's going to put HD on it when it comes to my top five teams in college football who are really in championship or bust mode.
6: Number five.
9: I'm going to say it's Texas. I know there's a lot of pressure. Steve Sarkisian, the last season for Arch Manning, they got some dudes on this team coming back, or guys they went out to the transfer portal and got. Cam Coleman, I think, is going to be the next great wide receiver in the National Football League. He's going to be catching passes on Arch Manning. That defense should be really, really good. But on the 40 acres, if Steve Sarkisian can't get it done and get to the playoff, he may need a mule to get out of there. They got that kind of talent. They got that kind of pressure. They have no more excuses at the 40 acres.
6: Number four.
9: It's going to be those, who's that coming down the track? Who's that coming down the track? It's the mean machine in the red and black. And it's the Georgia Bulldogs, because ain't nothing fine in the land than a drunk, obnoxious Georgia football fan whose team has not won a national championship in more than a minute. Kirby Smart has a quarterback that people should be talking more about, Gunnar Stockton. Last year, 24 touchdown passes, only 5 interceptions, 10 touchdowns rushing. Completed over 67% of his passes and seemed to get better and better and better. They're going to have a running game with them this year. But the identity for Georgia has always been about defense. That's why they don't call themselves the D-O-G-S dogs. They call themselves dogs, D-A-W-G-S. For the last couple of years in the playoff, those dogs have been puppies, allowing Ole Miss to run away and hide from them in a couple of those playoff games as well. But Kirby Smart is sick and tired of hearing about other teams in the SEC that can win a national championship when he firmly believes he has the best team in that conference.
8: Number three.
9: Oh, if not now, when? If not the quack, quack attack, then who? When it comes to Oregon, they may want to have the best quarterback prospect for the National Football League when it comes to Dante Moore. And they got guys that can catch the ball on the outside. Defensively, they lost some dudes to the NFL. Dan Lanning's been pretty good at rebuilding in the portal and getting some freshmen. But the last time we saw Oregon, they got the quack beaten out of them by, say with me, HD on 1, 2, 3, those Hoosiers. So the last time we saw Oregon in a big game like that.
10: Oh, yeah, we seen Duck, Duck, Goose.
9: Exactly. At that point, remember the old Bugs Bunny cartoon? It wasn't rabbit season. It wasn't Hoosier season. It was duck season at the expense of Oregon. Well, can they rebound from that, having that in their head? The last time we saw in the playoff game, I can't wait to see that for the quack attack up in Oregon.
8: Number two.
9: Notre Dame. They may be the one team that could be undefeated going into the playoff. You look at their schedule, it is nice, and say it with me, snugly involving Notre Dame. Not a lot of tough games early. Let me rephrase that. No tough games early. Wisconsin, Rice, they should be food. Michigan State, at Purdue, who's been Purdue, at North Carolina, home versus Stanford. Then it gets cute. They're at BYU October 17th. I think they'll win that one. Navy, home versus Miami November 7th. Then number 19, SMU, November 21st, according to the rankings. But they have five guys in the secondary. Three of those guys will be playing on Sundays at Notre Dame. And they have a guy, C.J. Carr, quarterback, who may turn to be another terrific quarterback prospect, not named Arch Manning. And the schedule is favorable and snugly for Notre Dame, maybe to be 12-0 going into the playoff.
8: Number one.
9: It's Ohio State. On paper right now, they are the best team in the country. They have the best pound-for-pound player, in my opinion, in the country, and Jeremiah Smith, a wide receiver. NFL team has been salivating after this guy since he was a sophomore in high school. I'm not making that up. That's how terrific a wide receiver that he is. But in case you missed it, Julian Sand last year completed 77% of his passes as a rookie in the Ohio State system.
10: Hello.
9: Ryan Day can find some players. The one thing in Ohio State, Julian Sand has to play better against big-name opponents. Didn't look good against the Michigan defense, but they won that game. Really did not look good against the Indiana defense, and they lost the Big Ten championship game. If he can fix that in those big pressure moments, Ohio State's the preseason number one. When it's all said and done, they may be the only team left standing with the national championship.
10: Freddie, I like this list a lot. I'll start at number five, the Texas Longhorns. For them, I do want them to be better on the road. They all Absolutely. Three of their losses a season ago came on the road. They had two other close ones yep. on the road where they actually did one. One was in overtime versus Kentucky. The other one was versus Mississippi State, I believe. But also, when it comes to the big games, and you look at the Texas Longhorns and their schedule, we talk about LSU in that September. Well, Texas, you're going to host Ohio State, the number one team in the country. You're also going on the road to play good old Rocky Top. Woo!
9: Rocky Top Tennessee.
10: You have to go play the Volunteers. Even though they're starting a freshman quarterback, it is what it is. We've been to Tennessee on numerous of occasions. We know how tough it is to be able to play in that environment. But they also have Oklahoma, Ole Miss, Missouri, LSU, and Texas A&M. So the schedule is tough for Texas. You want to make sure you're consistent very, very early so you can ride that momentum throughout the rest of the season. When you look at number four, Georgia, on your list, the Georgia Bulldogs, that is, I think two things come to mind when I look at this football team. Number one, can you be more explosive on the offensive end? Not in the run game, because they're returning all their rushers, plus one, and Gunnar Stockton is a dual-threat quarterback. Love his decision-making from a quarterback perspective. Never forced the issue if it wasn't there. Took the check down, or he tucked it and ran the football. But can those wide receivers and those tight ends be explosive? Zachariah Branch is no longer on this roster. He's with the Atlanta Falcons in the National Football League, turning heads and making a difference. Mm-hmm. And then defensively, can you sack the quarterback at will? When we think about a Kirby Smart defense in the Georgia Bulldogs, normally we're talking about a team that can affect the quarterback, stop the run at a very, very high level, and also sack the quarterback. Well, they stopped the run very well last season, but they didn't sack the quarterback and they didn't pressure the quarterback very well. Can they be better in that capacity, the University of Georgia? But I do like them at number four. Number three, the Oregon Ducks. This is a team I think has an opportunity to really, really win a national championship. But it's going to come down, in my opinion, to Dante Moore, their quarterback. Can he be better than he was a season ago in big games? In particular, you're talking about those two games versus Indiana. What I've seen in those two matchups, hey, you have to be better when the pocket isn't as clean and not let your mechanics fall apart. Also, I noticed in that matchup and also versus, I believe it was James Madison in the college football playoffs, when they put linebackers at the line of scrimmage, that's when Dante Moore was confused.
9: Yep.
10: Because he didn't know if those guys were coming, if they were going to bail out, and it kind of made him confused a little bit here and there. So can you be better in that capacity? They have the defense. They have the skill position players as well, too. Number two, Notre Dame. I do believe, Freddie, they have an opportunity to go undefeated. They will have the best secondary in the country this year. CJ Carr, are you willing to take a bulk of the load from an offensive perspective on your shoulders? Because those two running backs, Jadarian Price, who is going to start for the Seattle Seahawks, Jeremiah Love, who's going to start for the Arizona Cardinals. Now it's going to be up to you, CJ Carr, to be able to make it happen offensively. And then number one, the Ohio State Buckeyes. Mm-hmm. It's definitely a luxury, Freddie, when you have a defensive coordinator, Matt Patricia, who used to be a head coach in the league and has won Super Bowls. You have an offensive coordinator who used to be a head coach and can call plays with the best of them. That is a luxury. But you have the best player in college football in Jeremiah Smith. And Julian Sain, I do believe he's going to be better in his sophomore season. Two receivers to look out for. Brandon Ennis.
9: Oh, yeah.
10: Another one of the wide receivers. A lot of people are kind of comparing him to Jackson Smith and Jigba.
9: Mm-hmm.
10: Chris Henry Jr., the son of Chris Henry Sr. And then also a freshman running back by the name of Legend Bay. Trust me, folks.
9: Great name.
10: That defense, I do believe they're going to be good again this season. So that's the top five that you name. When it comes to two teams that you omitted from your list, the Miami Hurricanes, Darren Mensah, he may be able to take them over the top and get them to a national championship game.
9: He's getting $4 million. He better.
10: Not to lose it like they did last year to Indiana, but to actually win it. So he might be a major difference maker for them. And then for Indiana, yes, I have them in the equation.
9: Right.
10: And Kurt Cignetti does a great job of combining talent together, new talent, and getting those guys to gel and have that cohesion. I just want to see it for a second year. It's no doubt in my mind that they're going to be right there in the thick of things, though.
9: Yeah, I'll give you two teams. One, USC in playoff or bust. They better find a defense, and they better make sure they win those big games, whether it's Oregon, Ohio State, when they come to their building, especially in October. And Penn State is where they got to go east. So USC, this is now or never for them trying to make the playoff. I'll give you a sneaky team that can make the playoff and maybe finish undefeated. If BYU beats Notre Dame at home October 17th, they're not losing another game. They got UCF, Arizona State, the border war with Utah, Baylor, Kansas, and Cincinnati. We know about Bear Bachmeyer, who's one of the best quarterbacks nobody talks about in the country. But their defense will be really good with Bodie Schoon over defensive end, Nusi Tumanapia at defensive end, and they get Cade Ulavalli, the transfer from California, the rover position, who's going to be playing on NFL Sundays. If they knock off Notre Dame, BYU will be in the playoff and maybe having a top seed advantage. That could be a very, very sneaky team, BYU, that nobody's talking about.
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8: This isn't the player's fault. It's the NCAA's fault for ruling one way in March and reversing it in June, going, oh, our bad, class of 2022, you do deserve a fifth year. 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Oh, those of you who already went and declared for the NFL and maybe didn't get drafted and were on, you know, rosters as camp bodies, but you could have been still getting paid in college. We screwed up. Sorry to hear about it. And now this is where we are.
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1: You get a burger, fries, or tots. I will judge you if you don't order tots.
0: Why are tots a window into somebody's soul? Why are you judging? What is that all about?
1: It just says a lot about you if you don't order the tots from Sonic. It's a classic. 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Like, that's the classic. It's tots, it's crushed ice.
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13: The record came to an end April 4th, 2001. Since then, the Boston Red Sox set the new Major League Baseball record with 794 straight sellouts between 2003 and 2013. The historic sellout run for the Indians spanned over parts of 7 seasons in which the team won 5 straight AL Central titles and made 2 World Series appearances. 2,123 days, 19.3 million tickets, 455. A number we all know.
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18: So
12: Steve Ballmer, owner, L.A. Clippers, $30 million fine. Year-long suspension away from all basketball operations and their first five draft picks for the next 5 years, starting in 2029, all taken away from them. With Samantha Rivera in for Amber Wilson, I'm Ian Fitzsimmons here on ESPN Radio. Let's bring in a guy who knows the front office in the NBA as well as anybody. Bobby Marks, our old friend, returns here to ESPN Radio. Bobby, I'm shocked that the NBA went after and blasted one of their own. I mean, the NFL, I'd be stunned also if an owner got blasted like this without video or audio. What was your reaction?
18: Yeah, I mean, it's probably as much as, from a draft pick wise, and, you know, I think it's everything but, you know, voiding Kawhi's contract, which wasn't the case in here. But, yeah, I mean, it's significant. I mean, I think when you look back, I mean, if you go back, you know, 25, 26 years with the Joe Smith case with the Timberwolves, and that was basically a hidden contract where Minnesota got in trouble for the penalties are somewhat similar, five first round picks. You know, there's multiple people getting year-long suspension. In the case of Lawrence Frank, their GM, you know, he gets 6 months here, $30 million fine, which is basically, you know, the equivalent of four separate circumvention charges here at $7.5 million per. It's a huge number, and it's pretty damning. I think if you go and read the report that's out by the investigators, which I did earlier this evening, it's 36 pages, and you go through it, it's pretty damning. I mean, it really is. I mean, there's not much. You know, from what's in this report, there's not much of a fight from the Clippers here and everything like that here. But yeah, I mean, the funny part is that it's, you know, we talk a lot about the aspiration, which basically was the fourth one that came in at the end. It was, you know, the three other companies that were involved. And, you know, it's one thing to, you know, introduce a player to a potential sponsor or a sponsor and give them his contact number. But when you basically kind of carry it through, they basically took it this, you know, stage five or six in this. It's certainly another thing.
19: Bobby, in a situation like this, what has to be the final straw to make this go from, oh, there's not enough evidence, right, to actually, like, just kidding, you're all guilty?
18: Yeah, I mean, I think there's a lot of text messages in this. You know, certainly Jillian Zucker, who is the Clippers, you know, president of business operations, she's been suspended for a full year. A lot of text messages with the companies that were involved. A lot of text messages, you know, with aspiration as far as them, you know, not just with the Intuit Dome trying to get a deal done with the Forum, which Steve Ballmer also, runs also. But yeah, I mean, I think there's, as I said, like, you know, there's always a paper trail to different things. You're always going to get caught, especially in this day and age. And there was, in this case, when you read the report, there was a paper trail. I think too that, you know, the interesting thing is that the three endorsement deals, non-aspiration, all happened during COVID, right? Like, how many people are writing a check for $10 million plus, you know, in a period when basically nobody's doing business at all and everything. So,
12: Bobby, yeah, I was about to ask you, what was the biggest thing that jumped out to you in the 36-page report that you read?
18: That jumped out. Yeah, that was probably the biggest thing. You know, certainly the number that, you know, originally I think it was 4 for 48. I don't think Kawhi finally got all that from aspiration. That's a huge number for basically not doing anything. But yeah, I think the three separate endorsement deals during that were agreed upon. That basically, you know, when you follow the trail of, you know, Dennis Robertson, which is, you know, Kawhi's uncle, who's been banned for 5 years. And, you know, it put pressure on the Clippers saying, hey, we've got nothing. There's all these BS deals. And then all of a sudden there was an uptick as far as with meetings and signed deals. And a lot of this, as I said, happened during COVID, which, as we, you know, as you guys know, there was really not much business going on. How many companies wanted to go out and spend, you know, $10-11 million on a player when nothing was going on?
12: One.

0: To answer your question,
1: it's a $30 million fine. It's 5 first-round picks taken away. Steve Ballmer suspended for a year. The list goes on. Mm-hmm. Bobby Marks, NBA front office insider, explaining it all to us in layman's terms here on ESPN Radio with Samantha Rivera, me and Fitzsimmons. So pivot to Kawhi. How do you see Kawhi's punishment? And the trade now goes through to Toronto. He goes back to where he won an NBA title with the Raptors.
2: Yeah.
1: But it's just a $700,000, hey, give it back and you're good. What do you think about that?
2: Yeah, I mean, listen, I think the league could have pressed to try to get his contract voided, but then you've got a messy fight with certainly the Players Association. He's got a year left on it. I think there was, certainly the PA had to agree on the punishment. They signed off on it. So that's the reason why, we saw something, today. I think there's probably two ways to look at it. Yeah. I mean, I think when you read the report, it does seem somewhat light based on, him writing a check for $700,000. I think the court of public opinion probably sees him differently. We've heard a lot of the rumors that have hovered for the last 6 or 7 years. And then when it comes to kind of, fruition on paper and what was written, it's a little bit different here. I'm expecting that trade to go through with Toronto, within the next week. I'm expecting him to sign an extension here. So it's funny. At the end of the day, Kawhi is probably, I don't want to say he's the big winner because, certainly his reputation has taken a hit here, but he basically goes relatively unscathed.
3: Now, Bobby, what are you hearing around the league right now as far as whether or not the right decision was actually made here, right? Because I feel like we hear all the time about coaches and athletes, quite frankly, doing illegal stuff behind the scenes all the time. But why now? Why do they actually hit the guys?
2: I worked in the league for a long time. I think there's a difference between, I always say, like doing 35 and a 25. Usually you probably, the police officer is not going to pull you over, and that's maybe some minor things here. But I think when you get caught, when you basically blow through the speed limit and you get caught speeding, I think it raised an eye, and it raised an eye a year ago, and we've been going through it. I think that from just talking with my, counterparts within the league, I think there was a level of shock about the significance of the draft picks. Certainly, all 5 picks, and one of those picks is a Pacers pick that they got in the Ivica Zubac trade. So they basically have stripped down. They've got 2 left, at their disposal here. But I think the fine certainly is one thing, but I think the level of picks that were taken away was one of the things that probably caught a lot of teams off guard.
1: All right, go back to your front office days. How creative, if you're the Clippers, do you have to be in order to sustain having 5 first-round picks taken away from you?
2: They're probably going to recoup a couple. I mean, they'll probably get a couple back in when they trade him, if that deal goes through to Toronto. But the thing is, those picks aren't until probably 2031 and 2033. And it's basically like the equivalent. Probably not as harsh when, these colleges get the death penalty. We saw back in the day SMU, right, in the 80s with Eric Dickerson and Craig James and that group, and it took them for a while to kind of regroup. I think fortunately for them, listen, they had the 5th pick in this year's draft in Keaton Wagler. They got Darius Garland and the James Harden trade. I mean, roster-wise, they're not depleted. They'll probably get Brandon Ingram. But yeah, I mean, I think long term, as you guys have seen, you build the roster through the draft, and when you don't have 5 first round picks to do it, they're going to feel the effects down the road.
3: Bobby, explain to me why, like you said, there are messages on messages and pages on pages of the evidence, right, that this happened, and yet the Clippers come out with a statement saying, we're going to defend this isn't true.
2: Yeah.
3: Why?
2: Well, the funny thing is, well, I guess not funny for the Clippers. I mean, this is binding. I mean, this is basically, unless, you know, I know we live in a world of everything goes to court nowadays. Unless the Clippers want to take the NBA to court, this is the punishment right now. I think that's a question for the Clippers to answer here. I think that maybe their interpretation of the rules is a little bit different than what the NBA and what the CBA is and what the investigators came out with.
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4: 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Two NL Cy Young Award candidates go at it in Philly as the Braves and Phillies start a critical series.
18: And the pitch. Swing and a miss. Struck him out. Got him with a slider. Strikeout number 7 for Chris Sale.
4: The Yankees and Padres start a huge interleague series in San Diego.
19: 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On the track.
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0: SiriusXM Channel 80. 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Nick DeLuca here with you. Opening up September, there is college football in the air. Week one continuing with a couple games on Friday. A lot more where that came from on Saturday. Who's running out of the tunnel? Maybe they played in the NFL. That's up to the courts. The U.S. Open continues in Queens. That's also on a court, but a different one. Counting down to the start of the NFL season. That is less than a week away. But we start with some pennant races heating up down the stretch in baseball. The Braves and the Phillies in Philadelphia and a pair of Friday nights.
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1: Second Braves with early traffic. Ronald Acuna Jr. cashing in.
2: Now looking for a third run with a two-out base hit right here. 0-1 in the air towards left center field, dropping and down for a base hit. Into the gap in left center field, Riley will score. RBI single by Acuna, he's 2-for-2, and the Braves have a 3-0 lead in the second.
1: 680 the Fan, Acuna RBI single, capping a three-run third inning for Atlanta, only scoring against Sanchez all day. He went six innings, three earned, five Ks. Chris Sale had an answer for everyone but Alec Boehm. He homered and doubled to put two on the board in the eighth. Mauricio Dubon had some insurance, a two-run homer. Sale, six innings, two earned, seven strikeouts. Braves would hold on to win it 5-2. Atlanta leading the regular season series with the Phils 6-1, now 4-0 on the road this season, have won five straight road games in Philadelphia, dating back to last year, tying their longest road winning streak against the Phillies in the last 30 years. Tune in for baseball action later today. Phillies and the Braves, presented by Progressive Insurance, coverage beginning at 5:30 p.m. Eastern here on ESPN Radio and the ESPN app. In San Diego, the Padres and the Yankees needed 10 and a Padres party.
3: First pitch.
1: Ooh. In the air. Deep to left field. Oh, you better believe it. This one gotta go. Luis Camposado, a career night at Petco Park. He's done it behind the dish all night long. And now in the bottom of the 10th inning, a walk-off home run to beat the Yankees in 10 innings, 3-2. 97-3, the Fan on the call. Campusano driving in a pair and winning it with that walk-off home run. Yankees getting a home run from Ben Rice, but it was not enough after taking the lead in the top of the 10th inning. The good news for the Yankees, though, Aaron Judge did take batting practice before the game, so a potential return on the horizon for the Yankee captain. Dodgers and Nationals in L.A., Kyle Tucker doing some damage.
4: The 0-1, Tucker with a fly ball to right. Heading on back is Cruz, and it is gone, a home run. Kyle Tucker's 12th home run of the year, and the Dodgers now lead 5-0.
1: AM 570 LA Sports. Dodgers would hold on to win it 5-3. It's another Tucker home run, the big swing in the ballgame. Dodgers lineup did not have Shohei Ohtani at the top, dealing with a knee injury, trying to find his way back onto the mound. A lot of stuff going on for Shohei. Dodgers manager Dave Roberts, is this a mental or physical break for Ohtani?
5: I think it's both. I think that, with a lot of players, when they're not feeling well physically, it adds to the toll mentally and emotionally. So I think that Shohei is kind of like that, like most players. So we're just kind of balancing the how many days is sufficient to then be worth the time to get back versus running this play out of days off and it not being adequate. So I think that's why we're just staying in communication and training staff is chiming in, so we're in a good spot.
1: Yeah, it is a fascinating calculus for the Dodgers down the stretch at 84-57 now after the win over the Nats. Do you try and push Shohei to return to the mound? That rotation is so loaded. Ohtani gives you so much as a hitter. Time will tell in L.A. Red Sox and Orioles in Baltimore, better get your runs while you can.
6: The pitch is drilled down the right field line, gone at fair. It's hooking. It is out of here! Mickey gets the Red Sox on the board. They are pounding Boz early, and it's 1-0.
1: WEEI on the call. Gasper hitting his eighth home run of the season, his eighth in his last 16 games, had none through his first 34 games this season. Bench is cleared. Guess the O's aren't over the Adley Rutschman trade. Gasper home run, the only scoring in the ballgame. 1-0. Red Sox win it. They wrap up consecutive season series wins.

0: against the Orioles for the third time in the last 15 seasons.
1: Breaking news Thursday night, a Baton Rouge judge has granted an injunction to pro players seeking to return to LSU.
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0: SportsCenter all night here on ESPN Radio, the ESPN app. Nick DeLucchia here with you. We got some good news and bad news. College football is back, but the lawsuits, they're back too. They're not going anywhere. Latest in a long line of controversies in college football. Would players who spent time in NFL camps be allowed back to college football? The courts said yes, then no, then yes again. Then the Big Ten said, no, we won't allow it. Then the SEC said, we won't either. Then LSU said, well, we're following the courts. Then the SEC said, not unless you want a Steve Ballmer level fine and more. That's about as simply as I can break it down. But it was all leading up to decisions about whether two players, Daquan Wright and Xavier Harris, would be on LSU's roster ahead of the Saturday night season opener against Clemson. They are not. Both former Ole Miss players said Thursday they intended to join their former coach Lane Kiffin at LSU, leading to a serious staring contest, but not on the roster at the moment. Game Night's Q Myers says this is far from over.
3: All eyes are going to continue to be on this LSU program.
4: Yeah.
3: They're going to continue to watch this program, see if they do add them maybe next week. If they, you know what I mean? Like, when is enough enough? Mm-hmm. You know, how long is it going to be a question, will they or won't they? Right? And again, knowing that they still have those two roster spots, so they could potentially add them a little bit later, that's going to continue the conversation. Now, it might die down a little bit. And, you know, once LSU gets on the field, especially, right, and the game's being played, and you know, okay, well, these guys, there's no chance that they're coming out, and so now it's just about the action on the field. That's going to, you know, that's going to take a little bit away of the shine. But for the most part, man, I don't think this conversation is going away anytime soon.
0: Okay, not in week one against Clemson, but Andre Snellings thinks LSU is prepared to wait this thing out.
4: Clemson, you know, spoke out loudly against, you know, the contract could be breached if they played players that were former pros. The playoff committee stopped short of saying that teams that played former pros couldn't make the playoffs, but they spoke strongly against it as well. So, again, to me, it just feels like LSU is like, okay, we have this injunction in our pocket, but let's take our time a little bit and see exactly what the headwinds are we'd be facing if we were to put these players on the roster. And, you know, I thought they would do it. I really did. But the fact that they didn't, maybe there's a method to that.
0: Okay, there is no doubt that this would be something that would get a lot of traction regardless, but there is no denying that Lane Kiffin's involvement in it has made it far more interesting. ESPN's Desmond Howard thinking that Kiffin and LSU may have overplayed their hand.
5: Well, I think that Lane never imagined that this would go this far. I think it was a huge miscalculation on his part. I think Lane said, well, you know what? It'll be us, LSU, against the NCAA. The NCAA, they're everybody's punching bag, right? No one likes the NCAA. I think that's what he figured would happen in this situation. But then when Greg Sankey and the SEC said, hold up, pump your brakes. We're not doing this. We don't want to be a part of bringing NFL players to college football. Then I thought Lane had gone out too far. You couldn't step back. And now it became just a standoff between Lane, LSU, Greg Sankey, and the SEC.
0: Okay, you can't bring pros back to college, but aren't the college players already pros? College Game Day's Reese Davis says yes.
6: I noticed that in some of the SEC's filings today, they talked about how there was a bright line drawn between college sports and professional sports. No, there isn't. There is no line. I mean, when you have quarterbacks making well into seven figures, point guards making well into seven figures, they're professionals. So then it comes down to me, how are you going to set the parameters of your roster? What right does a conference have to set those? They're not being brought to campus for their prowess in differential equations. They're being brought to a campus for their prowess in the defensive secondary or under center. So they're professional athletes. So what is it that you want to do? What are the roster constraints? Is it that you can't declare for the NFL or NBA? Is it that you can't be of a certain age? Is it that you can only have so many years? Whatever it is, we need to focus on the roster thing and stop this ridiculous thing about they've crossed the Rubicon into professional sports, therefore they can't come back.
0: Yes, indeed. That is really insightful from Reese Davis. We talk about student athletes sometimes, less so now. ESPN Radio's Mike Golic Jr. says it's only used when somebody wants something.
7: The student athlete line, again, for years is a term that was used to further the goal of keeping this amateur athletics when we knew it was anything but. The fact that we are in the middle of a case that is about the lost earning potential, damages for players who aren't allowed to come back in an era where now you're worth something at this level, that we're talking about student in place of that at all, is patently absurd and an affront to anybody with a working brain.
0: Mike Golic Jr., part of that brand new ESPN Radio lineup coming your way weekdays from 10 to noon Eastern. That is every Monday through Friday here on ESPN Radio and the ESPN app. The Golics, yeah, how about that to start your college football season? Still so much to be excited about on the field, but that conversation off not going away either. Tune in for college football action tonight as the LSU Tigers host the Clemson Tigers, coverage beginning at 7 p.m. Eastern on ESPN Radio and the ESPN app. Had a couple of ranked teams opening up on Friday night classic ACC matchup. Ready for this? Between Stanford and Miami. Canes debuting Darian Mensah as their new QB1, looking to get back to the national title game. Malachi Toney was a star down the stretch last season for the Canes, and he picked up right where he left off.
8: Josh Moore left, Toney right. Looking to throw Mensah. Pressure. Throws. Toney's up and down for a touchdown. Touchdown, Miami, 23 yards. Flag is down. And Mensah throws his first touchdown as a Hurricane, and it holds up.
0: Opening drive, opening score, Toney hitting the Heisman after finding the end zone, but he was far from done.
8: Canes at the 2-yard line, leading 7-3. Brown to the right shoulder of Mensah, right foot in front of his left foot. Mensah takes a high snap, fires on a slant, caught! Touchdown, Malachi Toney! Toney got it again. A one-man super show, and Miami leads it 13-3.
0: Okay. Did nobody watch the film from the college football playoff? I mean, it was on national television. Did nobody pay attention to it? We know this guy's good. Two touchdowns, fine. How about one more?
8: Mensah, Toney to his right side, looking to throw, looking down the field. Mm-hmm. Let's it fly for Toney. Got him on the run. Here we go. He's at the 5, and he's into the end zone. For Miami, touchdown, 47 yards on the strike from Mensah to Malachi Toney. A force of nature with another touchdown.
0: That he is. 104.3 WQAM on the calls. Toney putting up a Miami single game record, 229 receiving yards and 3 touchdowns on the night. The previous record, 220 by Eddie Brown in 1984 against Boston College. That third touchdown that you heard, Toney's last of the night. How about 11 catches, 229 yards? Stanford had 226 yards total at the time. What a debut for Darian Mensah as well. 27 of 31, 412 yards and 5 touchdowns on his evening to debut as Miami takes down Stanford 45-6. Guess the Canes are a team we should be watching again in that national title picture. Coming up, more U.S. Open action in Queens. The Williams sisters team up again, and Carlos Alcaraz cruises. 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
20: 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The stars were out at the U.S. Open on Friday, and you got to see something that may be happening once in a blue moon. Not at all going forward. The Williams sisters together again on the court. Venus and Serena in round one of women's doubles battled to the end. Came up short. And there it is. It's over. Chad and Joint find a way to take the tiebreak 10 points to 7. And the scoreboard says they're the winners, but you know, I'm not really sure
1: The scoreboard matters that much to these people here tonight in this stadium.
0: ESPN 2, and no, it did not. Venus and Serena playing together for the first time since 2022. The sisters blowing a 5-0 lead in the 10-point tiebreak in the third set. Only the second major doubles match where they played a deciding set tiebreak. First time was the French Open in 2009. Serena back on the court after a long layoff. Venus just keeps on playing at 46 years old. Carlos Alcaraz also returning at the U.S. Open. He's back after a four-month absence dealing with a wrist injury. Looked pretty healthy on Friday.
1: And the ace does it. So Alcaraz is through.
21: 6-3.
1: First tournament in almost 5 months. But that takes his streak in majors to 17 consecutive wins. That goes back to winning the Open here last year.
0: ESPN on the call. Straight sets for Alcaraz advancing to the round of 16. His 17th consecutive Grand Slam win. His 10th U.S. Open victory in a row. Trying to defend his U.S. Open title. American Tommy Paul on deck in the round of 16. Francis Tiafoe advancing to the round of 16 at the U.S. Open for the sixth time in his career with a Friday win as well. Second most by an American man at the U.S. Open since 2000. Trailing only ESPN analyst Andy Roddick. He will advance to take on Daniil Medvedev. On the women's side, top seeds Aryna Sabalenka, number 3 seed Jessica Pegula, both tested during third round play. Sabalenka finding a way.
22: Too good. And that is a solid performance from the world number 1 today on Louis Armstrong. A straight sets winner over a valiant Camilla Rakimova.
0: It was quite the effort. Sabalenka closing out a lengthy second set to secure a win. Did complain about smelling some weed while playing her match on Armstrong, only in New York City. Sabalenka trying to become the first player to win 3 straight U.S. Open titles since Serena Williams from 2012 through 14. Jess Pegula rallying after dropping the first set to take down Leila Fernandez. Pegula lost to Sabalenka in the 2024 final and again last year in the semis. Potential matchup still alive heading in to the round of 16. SportsCenter All Night here on ESPN Radio. Nick DeLucchi here with you. Let's go back over to baseball. Pair of teams pushing for the playoffs. The Astros on top of the AL West. The D-backs in the thick of the NL wild card race. Isak Paredes with some early pop.
23: And that is lined down the left field line. Hooking. Will it stay fair? Yes, it will. Bounce around in the corner. Pena scores. Alvarez on his way to third. He'll stop there. An RBI double for Isak Paredes and a 2-0 lead for the Astros.
0: KBME 790 AM. Houston would go on to win 3-1. Yordan Alvarez, 2-for-4, scored a run, leads the American League in batting average, tied for the most homers and the most RBIs as he tries to chase the triple crown. Astros have won 5 of 6 and a chance to gain ground on the Rangers with their victory. Texas in some trouble at the Trop.
24: 2 balls, no strikes to Caminero. Runners do take their leads. There goes Mateo on the pitch. Line drive up the middle. Base hit center field. Mateo around third and he will score. And Caminero's 90th run batted in has given the Rays a 7-5 lead in ninth.
0: 620 WDAE. Nick Martinez sharp again for Tampa Bay. 6 1/3. 3 earned, 4 strikeouts. The Rays have won 8 of their last 12. The White Sox and the Twins in Chicago. Colson Montgomery at it again.
25: The 0-1. Hit in the air deep to right. Another Montgomery's gone deep. 2-run homer for Colson. It's 4-0.
26: You called it. You said that the big boys like to share the moment. Vargas with his 30th. Colson Montgomery with his 30th in the same game.
0: ESPN 1000 on the call. White Sox win it by a score of 4-1. They are 3.5 games up on the Guardians for the top spot in the Central. Up next are half hour headlines and the latest from around the NFL. 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
1: Pair of NL Cy Young Award candidates going at it in Philly. The Braves grab another road win. The Padres walk off the Yankees to open the weekend in San Diego. Miami rolls at Stanford in the season opener. Malachi Toney having a historic night. And we get you ready for the big game in Baton Rouge between LSU and Clemson. And what a nightcap that will be to wrap up college football's grand return on week one Saturday. Lane's debut, Dabo always adding a little personality to the matchup. All you need to know for that one and a loaded schedule on Saturday. In 90 seconds, here's ESPN's Heather Dinich.
0: Number 24, Louisville at number 9, Ole Miss.
2: Tomorrow evening on ESPN Radio, the Power Four Conference champs are guaranteed spots in the playoff, and Louisville has a 7% chance to win the ACC and the fourth highest chance to reach the ACC championship game at 18.5%. If it doesn't, though,

0: A season-opening win against the Rebels could help Louisville get in with the ACC champion. With the exception of SMU, Louisville might not face another ranked opponent all season. Its strength of schedule is number 58 in the country. Without a statement win or an ACC title, Louisville will be on the outside of the field. Ole Miss, though, has the number 5 schedule in the country. The Rebels could earn a top 25 non-conference win that could help give them a leg up on their competition. And that brings us to tonight.
1: Clemson at number 11 LSU.
0: If Clemson is going to rebound under Coach Dabo Swinney, going 2-0 against the SEC with wins against LSU and South Carolina is the way to do it. Last year, Clemson's loss to LSU was part of a surprising 3-loss September, but a win against Lane Kiffin's new team in the season opener would be a resounding statement for Clemson. For LSU, a win against Clemson should be more valuable this season in the committee meeting room than it was last year.
2: Yes, indeed. So good to have college football back. This game would have intrigue regardless, but throwing the backdrop of pending litigation about potential additions of Daquan Wright and Xavier Harris after they were waived by NFL teams, of course, not going to be on the rosters. We found that out late on Friday night. The SEC and lots of lawyers getting involved. Of course, Dabo Swinney chiming in. Said they just want to stay in their lane because, of course, that is what he said. ESPN's Mel Kiper Jr. doing all the draft analysis, player evaluations. How important would Wright and Harris be to these rosters? Is all of this worth it? He says they'd certainly come in and make an impact.
3: People look at Daquan Wright and look at Xavier Harris as just backups, and they're not a big deal. I'm hearing that the last couple. They're not a big deal. These are good football players. You know, Xavier Harris was Orange Crusher last year for me on the first draft podcast. A big body in the interior. Daquan Wright knows this offense. Caught a lot of big, made a lot of big catches for Ole Miss last year. So to say that they're not a big deal and they can't impact LSU's team is ridiculous. It's nonsense. So it's not like these are just a bunch of guys who are just, you know, journeymen. They're not a big deal. In college football, some of these players are impactful, and they will, you know, be a key entity in certain games, big games. So, you know, to act like they're nothing, and they're why are you worrying about these guys? These guys were good college football players.
2: Okay, as for the guys who are going to be on the field on Saturday night, Lane Kiffin bringing the top-ranked transfer portal class in the country with him to Baton Rouge for this season. 48 in total onto the roster, including a Heisman hopeful quarterback in Sam Leavitt. Bussing with the boys is Taylor Lewan, leaning in to that Heisman hype.
4: When this kid's at ASU, he completed 50% of his touchdowns coming from the blitz. So this guy is not afraid to act under pressure. When he had his offensive line every time it was 3rd and 6+, it's an absolute sieve coming at him. He can extend plays. He can put dimes down the field 20, 40 yards away and keep it going. Now you're coupling him with the same personality that in a Lane Kiffin. Two guys that are going to get on the mic, say what they think. This is a match made in heaven, in my opinion. I think the sky is the limit for the LSU Tigers this year. I think they are going to shock some people, and Sam Leavitt's going to be hoisting the Heisman Trophy. And now you look at Lane and the talent he's brought in, especially on the offensive line and the transfer portal. You look at all those guys, and it's like he is going to be more protected. He's got weapons around him. He's got things that he can just, from an outlet standpoint, he gets under pressure. He has so much talent to dish it off. I feel a lot better about his health and the longevity of the season. That's what makes me feel so good.
2: Leavitt has over 4,600 passing yards, over 800 rushing yards, and 46 combined passing and rushing touchdowns in 3 college seasons, coming off an injury-shortened 2025 at Arizona State. As for the expectations for the Tigers in purple and gold, they don't give out contracts to coaches like that just to be good.
5: Ever since Lane Kiffin was hired, guys, nobody has told him no. They have given him a $50 million roster. It is actually almost comical when you go out to practice and see the amount of support staff they have. It's almost like a 1-to-1 ratio player to support staff member in the program right now. They have let him hire everyone he wants. They've given him every resource that he wants. And with that comes great expectation. So I don't know that people necessarily feel like he's got to win the national championship year one, but a very realistic expectation for this team is, with all the resources you have, can you go 10-2 and make the college football playoff and then let the chips fall where they may? I think that is the expectation people have here.

0: That is ESPN Baton Rouge's Matt Mascano talking about the sky-high expectations for Lane Kiffin. On the Clemson side of this matchup, no stranger to strong opening games, Christopher Vezina expected to make his second career start at quarterback. Hard to know what to expect, but ESPN's Greg McElroy has confidence in Clemson.
1: I just think Clemson's been kind of, I guess in a way, invisible all offseason, and no one's really talked about them, but they're still talented. And they also have the one thing that I think erases a significant talent gap. That's wide receivers. And when you have two guys in TJ Moore and Bryant Wesco, you can make a case it's as good a tandem as you'll find in the entire country when both are healthy. And that's big if, because Wesco's been banged up at times. Moore has been actually hurt throughout fall camp. He's expected to be at 100%. But Clemson's been very, very quiet. They've brought in some transfers. They like all three levels of their defense, and they have an offensive coordinator that's done this before, pulled off big upsets in the past. So I think Clemson would be the side I'd play, and it's in part because the confidence I have in their wide receivers.
0: Yeah, Clemson trying to shock the world, pull off a big-time upset in week one. How about that to jumpstart a season? ESPN's Dusty Dvoracek on how Clemson walks into Baton Rouge and then out with a W.
2: They need to run the football because I'm actually worried about Chris Vezina. This is his first ever road start with that crowd. It will be as hostile a territory as it will be in all of college football this season for the Lane Kiffin debut. There's going to be an us against the world mentality with the fan base, with this team. And oh, by the way, this LSU defense, I think it's going to be really good. They retain Blake Baker, which was massive. They bring back Whit Weeks in the middle of that defense. They've got a really good secondary. Ty Benefield is a name to know, a Boise State transfer. And off the edge, they've got Princely Umanmielen, who's an outstanding edge rusher. If Clemson can't run the football and they put too much on the plate for Chris Vezina, I think it's problematic.
0: And Clemson playing its eighth straight season opener against a power conference opponent, longest active streak in the country, trying to snap a three-game losing streak in those games, including dropping last year's opener to LSU at home. Some of the drop-off for Clemson over the last couple of years, quarterback play got the best out of Deshaun Watson back in the day, Trevor Lawrence. Since then, not so much, turning to a young guy in Vezina. ESPN's Kirk Herbstreit thinking his play caller, Chad Morris, will be key.
3: It's not just, hey, Chad Morris has been hired. It's a personality. It's an attitude. How he carries himself, what he demands from his offense, his juice, his energy, it rubs off on the entire team. So you're going back over those last 3 years. Again, nothing against Garrett Riley. He's now the quarterback coach of Missouri. He's a great coach. Think about the things he did at TCU, helped get them into a national championship game against Georgia. And yet, I don't know if it ever fit with the personality of Dabo Swinney, but gave him 3 years. So I think that is the biggest thing. How does the quarterback from Clemson play with the Chad Morris offense? Can they run the ball? They could not run the ball over the last 2 years. They have a couple new backs that are going to get an opportunity. Offensive line that's confident. Can they run the football? If they can run the football, now you're talking about a very different approach, trying to stay in those third and two, third and four situations in that atmosphere where LSU, their fans think they're going back to a national championship. They're back thinking it's 2019 again with Lane Kiffin in town.
0: Yeah, it is a battle of the Tigers moving to the other Death Valley. Clemson LSU kickoff just after 7:30 Eastern on ABC. Bayou Bengals tough to play under the lights, 91-12 in home night games since 2006, including a 43-11 mark against power conference opponents. ESPN Radio's college campus tour powered by Bloom Energy heading to Baton Rouge for week one of college football action. LSU taking on Clemson, coverage starting at 4 p.m. Eastern. ESPN Radio college campus tour powered by Bloom Energy, brought to you by Manscaped, Monster Energy, and Sirius XM. Couple ranked teams in action on Friday. Oklahoma taking on UTEP. The offense in fine form. So are the special teams.
4: High driving punt. It's a good one. Satania toward the far sideline. No fair catch. Fields it at the 13. Turns it up. Runs midfield. Got away at the 20. Still on the 25. Bounced it outside. 30. Watch out. 40. 45 down the sideline. What a block. 40. He tiptoes. Isaiah Satania. Payton. No flags on the field. Isaiah Satania.
0: Toby Rowland with the call from Learfield. All three phases for number 10 Oklahoma. They wrap up a 51-0 season opening victory over UTEP. Satania, top receiver, coming back, getting it done on special teams as well. John Mateer dealt with the hand injury, hampered the production down the stretch after setting himself up as a Heisman hopeful to begin last season. 11 of 17, 225 yards and 3 touchdowns on his night to open this season. Number 14 USC playing game number 2 on the year, taking on Fresno State after a week 0 victory. Trojans still fighting.
4: This is 2nd and 8 play, faking the handoff to Miller, winding up and throwing downfield all alone. Trent Mosley at the 40, 35 to the 30, one man to beat, steps inside and he'll beat him to the 10, the 5, and a touchdown Trent Mosley, touchdown USC. He only had one guy out there to beat him and that guy had no chance.
0: 7-10 ESPN LA on the call. USC to 2-0. They win it 39-0 over Fresno State. Crowd a little bit better at the Coliseum. That was a talking point in week 0. A little bit cooler in Southern California on Friday night. But a really good start to a critical year for Lincoln Riley. Jaden Maiava, 23 of 25, uber efficient, 349 yards and 3 touchdowns on the night. And the defense pitching a shutout. That has been where the improvement has been needed for USC. And off to a really good start to begin the year.
5: Aaron Donald is back.
6: Good to be able to get Aaron back into the mix. It's going to be a day at a time for us, and then we'll see what that ramp-up period looks like, but we're obviously excited to be able to have him back.
7: Once you choose to come back, you all the way back in. So everything just played out how it played out, and we're here now.
0: Yeah, on the pro side in L.A., buckle up. Rest of the NFL regular season less than a week away. Seahawks, Patriots opening things up on Wednesday. Then the Rams and Niners from Melbourne, Australia. Big story for L.A., an embarrassment of riches on their D-line. Myles Garrett and Aaron Donald rushing together. How soon will we see that? Rams head coach Sean McVay on Donald's debut timeline.
8: I think it's been really good. You know, he's so intentional about his rhythm and routine that a lot of these veteran guys, like you've heard me talk about, they've earned the right, you know, where it's truly a collaboration. Obviously, one of the best things you can do is get out there and play football in 11-on-11 settings with pads, your eye progression, taking on some of the double teams, different things like that. You know, so this week will be a big week for him in terms of how he feels. And then we'll just kind of take it a day at a time and see where he's at. If he feels good enough to go, great. If not, you know, I got a lot of confidence in the other guys that'll be ready to step up if that's the case.
0: Yeah, Donald initially retiring in March of 2024, signed with LA earlier this week. McVay also said that wide receiver Puka Nacua is making good progress as he rehabs from a core and lower back injury. Went down in a joint practice at the beginning of August against the Cowboys, returned to practice on Sunday. Some of the other week one storylines, starting quarterbacks, Falcons, the only team not to name theirs yet. General manager Ian Cunningham telling the media this week they haven't decided between Tua Tagovailoa and Michael Penix Jr. Tua not exactly wowing in his first camp with Atlanta, but former teammate Raheem Mostert thinking Tua is set up to prove people wrong.
9: He's the ultimate competitor. You know, he comes from that Polynesian background that is almost like a do or die. You know, I'm dedicating my whole entire life to this one thing. And for him, that's always been the case. You know, he's always dedicated his heart, his body, his soul to football. And you look at his family, they all do the same thing. So to be able to have a new opportunity in Atlanta, I think that he's going to rise to the occasion. And when he does, he's going to quiet a lot of naysayers out there that have doubted him, you know, these past couple of years. You know, I'm a firm believer in him. I really believe that he's going to take that offense to a whole new level.
0: Yeah, fascinating to figure out what happens with the Falcons in that quarterback situation. Michael Penix or Tua Tagovailoa. Up next, volume up for our Friday top sound and a change at the top in the WNBA. This is SportsCenter All Night here on ESPN Radio.
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17: Tilapia. 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
1: 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Nick DeLuca here with you. Lots of action on the diamond and college football returning in week one. Volume up for some of our top sound of the night.
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0: Number five.
1: All right, all set for some Friday top sound. Start with week one of college football. Oklahoma opening the season with some Friday beers in the end zone. Toby Rowland with the call from Learfield.
3: Beers and Hanson out there, play action. Deep drop, Mateer looks deep, lets it fly near sideline. Beers has it, turns it up, 10-5, leaps, touchdown! 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
0: Number four.
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4: 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What a play by Pete Crow Armstrong, robbing Hernandez in deep center just to the left of the 400-foot marker.
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1: The Cards trailing the Rockies late until Ivan Herrera flipped the script in the ninth on the Cardinals Radio Network.
5: The pitch is swung on and a high fly ball. Hit to deep center field. Back to the track, the wall. It's a gunner! A home run! Herrera gets the Cardinals the lead in the ninth with one out.
0: Number two.
1: In Cleveland, game one of a doubleheader. It ain't over till it's over on WTAM 1100.
5: First ball swinging. High drive. Deep left field. There she goes. Gone. And a majestic bat flip to go with it. Brian Rocchio with his second walk-off home run of the year.
0: Number one.
1: And our top sound of the night from San Diego, Luis Campusano sending everyone home in the 10th on 97.3, The Fan. First pitch.
5: Ooh.
1: In the air. Deep to left field. Oh, you better believe it. This one. Gonna go. Luis Campusano. A career night at Petco Park. He's done it behind the dish all night long. And now in the bottom of the 10th inning, a walk-off home to beat the Yankees in 10 innings, 3-2. Yeah, what a finish in San Diego. Luis Campusano delivering a victory for the Padres, and a big one as they try and remain in the NL wildcard conversation. The Guardians with that walk-off winner, grand slam by Rocchio. That was game one of their doubleheader. Game two, Travis Bezzano with a walk-off RBI single. The Guardians become the second team in the majors this season with walk-off wins in both games of a doubleheader, joining the Phillies against the Giants on April 30th. They're the fifth team to walk off both games of a doubleheader in the wild card era since 1994, and Cleveland remaining a game ahead of the Blue Jays for the third AL wild card spot. Big Friday news out of the WNBA. Kathy Engelbert retiring as league commissioner at the end of the calendar year will be effective as of December 31st. ESPN Stephen A. Smith says it was time for her to go.
6: Wishing nothing but the best. She helped negotiate the latest collective bargaining agreement. Kudos to her. But as Nafisha Calder said last year, she questioned the leadership, accused it of being negligent, said they had the worst leadership in the world, and she had the support of a vast majority of the players. And then one controversy after another came up, and Kathy Engelbert appeared to be reactive as opposed to proactive in terms of warding off some of the negative hostility and momentum aimed in players' directions, which is something that they lamented. I think it's very, very wise for her to retire. I thought she was ill-equipped to handle the oncoming microscope that the WNBA, had developed, and I think that they do need new leadership.
1: Yeah, a lot to sort out for the WNBA. Next commissioner will be the sixth leader of the WNBA in its 30th season. Barring a change in leadership structure, the commissioner would continue to report to NBA Commissioner Adam Silver. Engelbert insisted that this decision to leave was solely hers and that she did not feel any pressure to step down, but hard to ignore the effect that those CBA negotiations drew a ton of criticism and all that went in to a busy couple of months for Kathy Engelbert. Up next, Cy Young Showdown in Philly, San Diego walk-off, and college football returns. This is SportsCenter All Night here on ESPN Radio.
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20: A different hospital, but fine. Fine institution.
21: Fine institution.
20: COVID cases are rising again. That's the headline. Here's what to know about this summer surge. We've talked about this summer surge the whole time. Well, not the first year. The first year we were just trying to get through it. But from that point forward, they were like, it's all going to be great during summer because, you know, we'll all be outside and the heat. And it's like, it's

0: It's like flu. It dips during the summer. Yay, summer. And then we were like, wah, wah, that's not really a thing. It does what it wants. So here's the thing. Here's the sub headline. And again, this is New York Presbyterian, like their Health Matters Journal. COVID cases are increasing in 47 states, but severe illness remains low. So that's good and bad. But okay, yeah. I'll say it's bad, but good. So it is increasing across the board. And this is from like a few days ago, that article.
1: Yeah. You know, it's funny. I wish when we first met each other, I was doing so many things on the news about COVID. Mm-hmm. And I want to find that hidden footage because many of us, including me, I'll raise my hand high. The things that came out of my mouth back then, I was like, when COVID first came out, hey, couple months and everything is all good. You know what I mean? So it's just amazing how humble it is being, you know, 6-7 years out of this thing. So I always want to make, you know, tread carefully when I answer questions now. But, you know, I think the big thing is never to get anyone worried and panicked. So the overall theme is, I mean, people are not dying like a human disaster or something like that. It's not the Titanic just yet. I mean, cases are kind of going up and we kind of knew that, but the overall theme is that it's on the milder side. And I mean, what do you expect? You know, I mean, I think one of the things are many people and people aren't bad. They just kind of don't take COVID seriously. And I'm sure it's a big chunk of people. And there's a lot of people out there and they're really good people. They just kind of laugh at the guidelines. You know what I mean? They're like, so it's what's going to happen eventually. It's going to catch up to you. And so we do know COVID lasts the entire year. It's not just a winter virus, but don't get me wrong. It definitely wreaks havoc during winter time, but we usually get that summer surge and it's kind of like, you know, what is it? Kind of mid to end of summer. So it's totally expected. So, but you know, I wanted to actually, you know, talk about cool things that are coming out because when I think about COVID, I kind of divide it into different things that were popular during the time. And I remember when COVID first came out, we were really focusing on something called pre-exposure prophylaxis, pre-exposure. And what was that all about? Well, I feel bad saying the V word, vaccine was the biggest thing out there. You know what I mean?
0: Yeah.
1: And
0: that's all we had.
1: And you know, it's all we had. And I, what was it called? Operation Warp Speed or something like that.
0: Oh,
1: you know?
0: I'd forgotten all about that.
1: See, I'm doing a throwback over there.
0: What a decade these 6 years have been. Yeah.
1: Well, you know, I think the FDA just approved some new vaccinations once again, you know what I mean, to kind of hit some of the new variants. And I think I'm going to hack up all the new variants because there's so many letters. I think one's called XFG, one's like BA3.2. I don't even know. I got to look them up. But there's new, vaccines got approved again. And they're obviously for like the people at the highest risk. And what makes you high risk? Being a little bit older, having like things like diabetes and heart disease and lung disease. So, I mean, a lot of us are kind of like high risk, but so I'm glad we brought it up because, you know, this time around, everyone should be getting their annual flu shot. They're going to offer you the COVID shot again, all these other ones. So we definitely, the big thing when COVID first came out was pre-exposure prophylaxis. That was vaccines and just being a nice person. What does being a nice person mean when COVID-19 hit? You know, wearing your mask, which everyone's like, that's had their own opinion about that. Social distancing, which was super duper hard and just washing your hands. It just makes common sense. I like washing my hands, you know?
0: Well, so, yeah, you're a doctor. That's part of your job.
1: Yeah. So, you know, that's what we had. Yeah. And after pre-exposure prophylaxis, we just went straight to like treatment. You know what I mean?
0: Right.
1: But what I'm going to talk about in a bit, dude, is talking about this new category. That's why I think it's such a hot topic called post-exposure prophylaxis.
0: This is where, see, we're all in line because this article is talking about this new vaccine that were or new treatment vaccine, whatever it would be called, you'll explain. But yeah, this is 100% what I wanted to talk about because vaccine is a hot topic. We've talked about this before. People have very strong opinions. Although I do, God bless Dolly Parton, who just left us. She was a big help with the Moderna vaccine, getting funding for that to save lives at the beginning. She gave them millions of dollars. So it's timely that we talk about this as well, because University of Tennessee was doing a ton of work on that. However, where are we at now with this post-exposure technique or mindset?
1: Yeah. So, you know, let me just break it down real simple. So what the name says, it's post-exposure prophylaxis. So it means that you are exposed to someone who was identified as COVID, who tested positive to COVID. So, and after you're exposed to them, you are asymptomatic. You have no symptoms whatsoever, but you were like in their coughing zone, their sneezing zone. They may have just wiped their snot on your shirt. So what do? And we never had that kind of option whatsoever. Because remember, what did I say? It was pre-exposure before you go out into society.
0: Yeah.
1: How can you protect yourself? Vaccine and wearing a mask. Then we had treatment, which means that, yeah, dude, you're symptomatic, and we could kind of rehash what treatments are out there, with the classic one being Paxlovid. You know what I mean? That's the brand name. And that, you know, and then what I'm talking about is, now that, let's say you go to work, you're sitting next to your colleague at your wonderful desk, and that person's having a fever. She shouldn't be at work, or he shouldn't be at work.
0: Right.
1: And you're coughing, sneezing, and you're just like, what, 2 feet away. You know what I mean?
0: Mm-hmm.
1: What do you? You're in the movie theater watching Spider-Man: Brand New Day, and the person next to you coughing and sneezing and says,
0: and "You don't
1: I have
0: know,"
1: a COVID
0: but they
1: t-shirt.
0: Bought their tickets a long time ago, and they didn't want to miss it because all their friends were going.
1: No, totally. And you know, and when I'm bringing up some of the fun, like, little scenarios, but what are, like, the serious scenarios? Once, if you're in a nursing home, once you're, like, in a long-term care facility, you know what I mean, and someone in the room next to you has COVID, and they're gonna, and that's not made up. You gotta let people know when you're home if you're COVID positive. And all these people in assisted living, nursing home, long-term care, they're older, they have other medical issues. That's bad news. You know what I mean? Or I'll tell you one that I see all the time, me hanging out in the ICU and one of my residents, my patient, I just finished, you know, unfortunately putting them on the vent and intubating, like, oh my God, they're COVID positive. What do you do? You know what I mean?
0: Right. Because that's another question. So my opinion is that so few people are even testing for it.
1: Yeah.
0: I was sick, and it was 2 summers ago. So it's been 2 summers since I had COVID. But I was so, so very sick. I was like, this is the worst cold I've ever had. I'm in bed. I have the chills. And I'm like, oh man, I wonder if it's COVID. Sure enough. And I had, like, 4 people go, why'd you even test? And I'm like, because I need to know. I need to, like, do I have to stay at home? And I'm not calling anybody out for saying, like, it's fine. But I'm like, no, with a cold, I can still go places and I can do things. But I wanted the information. But I think my opinion is that the general consensus is we don't even need to test anymore.
1: And when this medication, I didn't even, like, give the name or what it does yet, but it is post-exposure prophylaxis. When it did its studies, it actually really controlled for what they call the index patient, that the person definitely had proven COVID.
0: Okay.
1: And in the study, it was someone who lived in the same house. So maybe the husband got COVID.
0: Sure.
1: The test subject was the wife. They had to live with the same person. So we know. So they made it really scientific.
0: Yeah.
1: But in the broader sense, what did the FDA indicate it for is post-exposure prophylaxis, meaning that you think someone's got it. You know what I mean?
0: Mm-hmm.
1: And I think this is really a very ingenious time to come up with this category of drug, because you answer the question, Hannah, are people digging vaccines? Is vaccine rate increasing and increasing? No. You know what I mean?
0: No.
1: I think many of us out there right now probably has some kind of immunity to COVID because we caught it ourselves.
0: Or we had our vaccine.
1: Yeah, one of those things, you know what I mean? But I think this is, the minute you say, let's give more vaccines, get one more shot, I just think you're going to get a lot of eye rolling and a lot of just hesitancy. But now it's kind of like, hey, if you think you're exposed, you have risk factors, you mean you're going to be going to a wedding next week, but you have to be asymptomatic. It's going to be in that window where you might get it, but you know you were so close to that person. They sneezed on you 3 times in a row. now you have a medication. So I kind of dig the name because it kind of rolls off my tongue nicely. Sokova.
0: Okay, so that was my next thing. It is spelled like this, listeners. X-O-C-O-V-A. And I got the COVA part. I was like, well, that's for COVID. Zakova. Yeah. Okay, so it's the XO because I was like hugging kisses COVID. And by the way,
1: that is so funny. If you were to separate that, oh my God, I got to call the pharmaceutical company. Hugs and kisses from
0: COVID. Hugs and kisses, no. COVID.
1: That's funny.
0: Maybe that's how you get it, is through hugs and kisses.
1: Just to remind you, watch you hug and kiss, dude.
0: By the way, he is Dr. Raj Dasgupta. I am Hannah Stanley. We are already halfway through this program, which is crazy to me. But this is why you come on, because I love getting to talk about this stuff. So it's Zakova is how we are pronouncing that.
1: And I do that myself at the end, like you did. Zakova.
0: Zakova. You know? I know there's a shoulder swish.
1: Oh, yeah, the shoulder swish with that. Yeah. So, Zakova. I mean, so this medication's oral. I mean, people are going to ask this. You know what I mean?
0: Yeah.
1: That makes sense.
0: Liquid pill.
1: Yeah, it's an oral. It comes in like a little pack, like a Z pack or something, and you take it for 5 days. You take it for 5 days. You know what I mean? But you got to take it within the first 72 hours of your exposure. Exactly. Okay. You know what I mean? And I think that's good because of course, the key thing that everyone needs to take home from this podcast, you got to be asymptomatic. You got to have zero symptoms, because the minute you have symptoms, we're not talking about post-exposure prophylaxis. That makes no sense. That's called treatment.
0: Right.
1: You got fevers and cough and a runny nose and a little
0: and this
1: diarrhea.
0: This is not treatment. This is not treatment, dude. This comes in and fights the germs that you could already be fighting. This is a defense.
1: Totally. So, and this kind of makes a little sense to me, right? So let's say that you were exposed to someone with COVID. You may be that asymptomatic phase, and you may become symptomatic in 72 hours. And by the time you become symptomatic, that viral load is going to get bigger and bigger and bigger. And by the time you test positive, it's like, yo, that's probably one of the biggest viral loads you got. And who knows, let's say you were someone who had pre-existing heart and lung disease and you take a turn for the worst. You know what I mean? But once again, it's not about scaring people, because I mean, I'm pretty sure I go to the gym, I do the elliptical, that if I get it, someone's going to be nice to Dr. Raj. Nothing's going to happen to me. You know what I mean?
0: More than likely, let's say this. I'm glad that this exists for multiple reasons, but also you mentioned a wedding. So my niece's wedding is coming up, and that's exciting. But if all of a sudden I get exposed to COVID and I'm like, oh, shoot, do I take my chances? Because all of the elderly people who will also be at this wedding, I've got one that's got, is fighting cancer. There's multiple different really big health issues that we don't want them getting COVID on top of that. So, and certainly I don't want to be the one to bring it there. So this would be a great thing for me to do. Like, okay, well, I was exposed to COVID for sure. Yeah. I need to take this med.
1: What, you know what? I mean, I'm sure Zakova is going to reach out to you now and be like, hey, Hannah, you want to be on our packaging?
0: I am a medicine influencer.
1: Well, you know, that's influencer. You nailed it, girl. I mean, you're going to a wedding, you're going to visit someone at a nursing home or whatever it is. You are going to lower that viral load and help out. So even, I'm sure there are some people that may turn positive afterwards or may have symptoms, but you're giving it your best shot. You don't have to get vaccinated. And it's nice now that you just have an option. Now, I'll tell you what the pain in the behind is about the medication is, because there's a 72-hour window, homie, you got to have this bad boy on hand. You know what I'm saying?
0: On board.
1: Yeah. It's kind of like if you got exposed, I mean, you're going to have to make sure that you're able to get a prescription or have a doctor who just, you know, could call it in right away to get it within that 72 hours. So I think that's the tough part of it. You know what I mean? So sometimes it's called being proactive about it. So depending on your profession or who you are or when you're going, or if you know that you have a big event coming up, maybe tell your primary care physician or healthcare provider, hey, let me just have this. You know what I mean? And then just have it on hand just in case.
0: Well, because again, let's say we're at work on Friday, somebody's coughing up a storm.
1: Mm-hmm.
0: They're sitting next, we're in the elevator together or whatever. And now Monday comes, they're not at work. Tuesday comes out, they have COVID. Okay, great. Yeah, I was exposed 4 days ago. That doesn't help me. Now I'm outside of that window for getting it. So we still need people to test and be forthright with those.
1: And let's say now you're not just Hannah, you're Hannah with rheumatoid arthritis. You're on a TNF inhibitor like Humira. Your immune system's not solid. Yeah, it all changes, you know? So that's why I want to make sure that people don't get confused with this from treatment. So if you're exposed to someone with COVID, then you are symptomatic, mm-hmm. then that's a whole different window about treatment, right? So now it's kind of like, well, how sick are you? When we talk about how sick are you, Paxlovid is still out there. That's going to be a treatment mm-hmm. for people with COVID. Sometimes if you go to the hospital, that's when you might bump into Dr. Raj. That's where I was on TV quite a bit, was during those hospital days of Alpha Delta. And nowadays, I don't get to see many people in the medical ICU with COVID. Thank God. That makes me super duper happy.
0: Yeah.
1: You know, because remember when we were buddy-buddy, you were asking me questions like, do you put him on the ventilator? Should you give him steroids? I mean, it was really tough. And like, it always makes me sad.
0: Whether they laid on their belly or laid on their back, there were so many different treatment options and theories, and it was a scary time.
1: I'll tell you, during the tail end of this whole COVID shenanigans, like around the 24 and 25s,
0: sure.
1: You know, I realized that jumping the gun and when someone has very low oxygen levels, but they're looking pretty good, you know mm-hmm. what I mean? Maybe the best thing to do is not put them on the ventilator, you know?
0: Because taking them off is harder.
1: Taking them off and all the things that happen when you go on there paralyzed and sedated and all this stuff. So it's just amazing how much we've learned since then. But yeah, if you go in the hospital, obviously we're thinking about the word treatment. Mm-hmm. And there were other medications that were so big during the time. I'll throw one name out there. Remember Remdesivir?
0: I did. That was the big one. You were so excited about it.
1: Man, I'm telling you, that was the drug at the time. And, you know, we didn't have many things to nail the virus itself. I know it has a stigma and some people are on board with it, some people not. But you know what? I mean, God bless trying to come up with something last minute to help out people lower that viral load. And hopefully it did more good than bad in the end. I really truly think it did. But once again, now it's like, wait a minute, it's 2026 and we have a whole new category of post-exposure prophylaxis that I really feel is going to help people out who are scared to do treatment, scared to do a vaccine, but they're still a nice person and don't want to get other people infected. So I think there's definitely a role for this. And I'm really excited to see how this is going to pan out.
0: Yeah. Now that was very hard for me to say. Have we made any adjustments, changes, new research, what's going on with the vaccines for those who do want to be vaccinated for it?
1: Yeah.
0: Is it the same stuff we were dealing with before, the mRNA?
1: Yeah. So, I mean, the mRNAs, and who are those companies? Pfizer is still out there.
0: Pfizer, Moderna.
1: Has their tracer in me. I took a lot of Pfizer shots, dude. I think Moderna is still out there. And I think there's one protein-based, like a classic vaccine that's out there. You know, when it comes to me, I mean, it's no secret because I'm always exposed and I'm always kind of like in the hospital and I have young kids. I'll get the vaccine. You know what I mean? Yeah. I'm lucky that nothing ever happens to me, but yeah, I'll probably get it because I hate to say it. I'm getting a little older, Hannah, so I'm going to get it. But one thing I do want to mention is that all this research with stuff going on with long COVID, nothing has really super panned out yet. Cause that was kind of like the tail end of the pandemic was the long COVID stuff.
0: Long COVID. You know? And actually Jonathan Taves of the Chicago Blackhawks originally and the Winnipeg Jets, we'll give them some credit, retired from the NHL because of long COVID, made his way back, played a season, and then now he's formally fully retired. But yeah, that is a thing that's real and still exists, and the research continues.
1: And like one thing that was interesting, and I was kind of following this a little bit, was that everyone wanted to get the Willy Wonka ticket. What is that? Having a medication that treats long COVID, makes long COVID better, you know? So I know Paxlovid actually did a trial and it finally came to fruition that you could take Paxlovid for an extended course and it doesn't change long COVID. So I think that was interesting. You know what I mean?
0: That's interesting to know that it doesn't change it, and they admitted that, which is great.
1: Total. Well, I don't know if they were so happy about admitting it, but hey,
0: no,
1: the data's out there.
0: At least they weren't like, no, keep trying. Like, we'll see. Because very often, well, I won't say very often, the belief is that sometimes you don't get as forthright a solution from pharmaceutical companies as you could.
1: No, totally. But all the different supplements out there, it doesn't make a difference for long COVID. So I just wanted to mention that. Medication wise, what's still out there on the pipelines? I did a little research before our little episode today. For diabetes, the medication called metformin, I believe, is still being evaluated. So that's kind of cool because metformin is super cheap and many people may or may not benefit from it in general, but they're looking at it for long COVID. So I dig that. Medication called naltrexone is getting like studied. And I think, I don't know much about where we are with trials or anything like that.
0: And what does that do?
1: Trexone. So naltrexone, you know, I mean, if I were to use it on a patient, would be for more like alcohol abstinence. And some people will take it if they had too much opioids involved and they're kind of getting a little overdosed.
0: Okay.
1: So does the mechanism of action of naltrexone directly relate to long COVID? I don't see it one dimensionally, but it's there. They're studying it. But the one I wanted to mention was that, and I think you're going to roll your eyes like it had to be, all those GLP-1 agonists, you know what I mean?
0: Mm-hmm.
1: And I think the one that's getting studied, and I think it's semaglutide is the one getting studied right now, you know? And I think that category of drugs, for those who don't know, are kind of like those Ozempic type drugs. Yep. So, you know.
0: But those have, and again, not the doctor he is. He's Dr. Raj Dasgupta. I'm Hannah Stanley. But what I read a lot about this, because you and I have these conversations, those have such, and GLP-1 class drugs, have such ongoing anti-inflammatory properties, it seems, that this is what they're like, boy, we've been fighting inflammation for forever. This is going to be not the magic pill or the magic bullet, but it's going to be something that at least is going to help with so many other things that cause this inflammation. So we're not like, okay, body, you can relax. Now, like, we've got this. Now you can work on the other stuff, because inflammation is bad. And no one talked about inflammation until like 5 years ago.
1: And, you know, and let's just bring it back to what these category of drugs really became famous for.
0: Yeah.
1: You know, overweight and obesity and diabetes, right? Mm-hmm. And we knew that from like early in COVID days that people who are over and obese have more inflammation. Yep. And these drugs help you lose that excess weight and obesity. And they also, we knew that poorly controlled diabetics did poorly. So I guess the question with these categories of drugs are, is it because of the direct effect of these drugs itself, mm-hmm. or you're just getting the benefits of treating the diabetes and the excess weight? You know what I mean? But at least they're making an effort. At least they're making an effort. You know what I mean?
0: Yeah, and you might as well, if you've got something that's working so well on so many other things, like, while we're at it, let's see if it works for this as well. The other thing with overweight and obese, and yes, that goes hand in hand with diabetes, is the respiratory issues that come with it. And COVID is a respiratory illness. And so this is where I'm like, well, that makes total sense. But the difference is, what is the difference between COVID that you and I have had, and we get over it in, let's say, 10 days, 5 days, and long COVID? What are those symptoms typically?
1: Yeah, I mean, and that's the hardest part, because, I mean, no matter which way you cut the bread, it's still a diagnosis of exclusion, which makes it so hard. And I can't even begin to imagine how many doctors and healthcare providers people have seen. And there is a stigma around it now that, oh, you know what I mean? You're kind of making up those symptoms. They're kind of categorizing it. And I feel bad because, you know, my wife's a rheumatologist. Oh, it's just fibromyalgia. It's just irritable bowel syndrome. You know what I mean? They're kind of clumping it there. But, you know, I have friends, colleagues that suffer from it. It's there. And it always kind of makes me tear up. I can't tell you beyond what's kind of common sense, you know what I mean? Yeah. Diet, exercise, better sleep, I mean, and things that I wish I could give you something else. But hey, you know, maybe this Zacova, who knows? Maybe that's it's, they're going to have to start studying long COVID with this, man, you know? Well,
0: I think that what we've learned today, and Dr. Rajesh Gupta, my guest, I'm Hannah Stanley, in the 2 minutes we have remaining, is that one, if you feel like you have COVID, you should test to see if you have COVID make you a better human in the world, not exposing people who might have extenuating circumstances. And also that if you have been exposed and you know this, communicate readily with your doctor, or even more so if you have someone in your home or that you caretake of that is at higher risk. Zacova, X-O-C-O-V-A, Zacova, is potentially a really good option, something that you should discuss with your doctor, not Dr. Raj. He's my doctor. he's like, I am not. I am your guest.
1: Hannah, I would take care of you for nothing, dude. You're my bud, dude.
0: But this might be something that, depending on your needs, might be something you want to have on hand just in case. Because again, if you're around people, like you said, if you have an elderly parent that you're caretaking for, you're going to a nursing home, you work around people who might be at higher risk. Even people you don't know have higher risk. That happens too. So Zacova is what we are talking about. Dr. Raj Desgupta, my guest today. And we've only got 3 shows left for the rest of the year. I cannot believe it.
1: Oh, no.
0: Flown. It is flown, Dr. Raj. All right. It is Hannah Stanley here. It's Beyond Sports. And I will talk to you next week.

0: 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You're in the right spot. And now, here's your host, Kyle Wallace.
1: Hello and welcome into Hire, the Good Karma Sports Recruitment Show, where we introduce you to the people, the opportunities, and the culture which makes Good Karma Sports a special place to build your career. I am your host of Hire, Kyle Walls, and today we have two great conversations for you as I will be joined by Danny Zetterman, Director of Content for Good Karma Sports. Danny will discuss his role at Good Karma Sports and the two roles he is currently hiring for in Milwaukee for a full-time producer and a digital content creator. Those roles are special to me because he'll have a chance to work with me every single day. Also, we will be joined by another teammate who is local to the Milwaukee market. That is Eric Davison. Eric Davison is the Director of Research and Special Projects here at Good Karma Sports. We will ask Eric the big eight questions about growth, culture, and teamwork and discuss his journey through Good Karma Sports. That's all coming up next right here on Hired, a Good Karma Sports recruitment show.
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1: Welcome back into Hired, a Good Karma Sports Recruitment Show, and I am so excited to be joined by Danny Zetterman, Director of Content for Good Karma Sports. Danny is here to discuss two roles we have here in Milwaukee, a full-time producer role and a digital content creator role he is hiring for. Danny, thanks for joining us here today. How you doing?
2: I'm doing great, Kyle. Thanks for having me on. I appreciate being one of the first guests of the first episode of Hired under the Good Karma Sports brand name.
1: Yes.
2: Thanks for having me.
1: Yes, yes, yes, Danny. So happy to have you on the first official Good Karma Sports Hired edition. Now, Danny, let's just get right into it. I first want you to start with, what is your role here with Good Karma Sports?
2: So I'm the director of content for Good Karma Sports. So basically, I oversee all content that we put out, whether it's in the radio space, the audio space, the digital space, the podcast space, you name it. We have some amazing teammates creating amazing content on a daily basis, almost 24 hours a day. My job is to work with those teammates and how we can make things better, how we can satisfy our partners' needs. At Good Karma Sports, we always want to take care of our fans, our partners, and our teammates. My number one job is to take care of all those people, and I focus on the fans. What kind of content are we putting out there to get the fans engaged and to help amplify our partners' messages?
1: I love it. I love it. I love it. If you have any complaints about anything said on any of our Good Karma Sports radio stations, you can always complain to Danny. But Danny, can you talk a little bit about your journey through GKS? Because I know it's very unique because you didn't start as a GKS teammate.
2: No, actually. So I was a Disney teammate. I office in Chicago. I've been a member of the ESPN Chicago team since February of 2006. We were owned by Disney, and then Good Karma Brands at the time came in and bought us from Disney, and we became part of Good Karma Brands, which obviously is now Good Karma Sports, back in 2018. So I've been a member of the team since 2018. I was a executive producer. Then I worked my way up to director of content in Chicago. And from there, I became the director of content for Good Karma Sports, which is an amazing thing because I get to work with all our markets, all the different talent, all the different producers on ways that we create content. And every market's different. Every fan base has different likes and dislikes. And for me, it's really fun because no 2 days are alike. And I get to work with some amazing people like you, which I feel very fortunate to do.
1: Oh, you don't need to do that, Danny. You're my leader, my boss. You don't need to kiss up to me.
2: And listen, there's no kissing up, Kyle. I've told you this off the air. I tell you it on the air right now with fans listening. I think you're a tremendous talent. Actually, when they asked me to do this, and I know that you're the host of the show, I got super nervous.
1: Oh,
2: I'm like, listen, I talk to Kyle in the hallways all the time. I don't know about talking to him on the air.
1: Oh, when it comes to Hired here, a Good Karma Sports show, I'm good. I'm not going to come at you for any of your takes or any of your likes with the Chicago Bears. We'll keep that rivalry on the side right now because we're all part of the Good Karma Sports team. And talking about that, a lot of exciting things here going on with Good Karma Sports. Why is now an exciting time for somebody to want to join our team?
2: Oh, I think it's awesome. First of all, you know, we just celebrated. This week is actually the celebration of our 29th anniversary. It's an amazing story. Good Karma, Good Karma Brands, Good Karma Sports. And it's great. And I think, you know, what's it really my favorite thing about this company, and I've worked for a bunch of media companies, is that we literally can do anything we want to do. We have opportunities. If we're creative, if we're driven, if we're motivated, the sky's the limit. There's nothing that we can't do, whether it's creating content, partnering with teams, partnering with businesses in the community, whatever we want to do, however we want to do it, to get the message out there, we have the opportunity to do it. I think right now is such an exciting time to join Good Karma Sports because we're innovators. We do things differently than a lot of other companies. We do things our way. It's really exciting, especially in the content realm. You know, we used to be radio stations. We're not just radio stations anymore. We do things on the radio. We do things on YouTube, video stream, podcast, social media. It's just, it's an exhilarating time to be in this business and to work for this company.
1: We are speaking with Danny Zetterman, Director of Content for Good Karma Sports. And let's get to the main reason why you are here today, Danny. It is talk about some exciting opportunities we have here with Good Karma Sports, specifically here in the Milwaukee market. You have two roles you are hiring for. Let's first talk about the full-time producer role you're hiring for here in Milwaukee. What exactly will they do as a full-time producer at ESPN Milwaukee?
2: So producer is close to my heart. I was a lifelong producer. That's how I got into this business. It's all I ever wanted to do. I think being a producer is the engine behind a show. So you host a show with Ben Brust every day on ESPN Milwaukee, ESPN Madison, and Beaver Dam. Your show is phenomenal. There is somebody that the fans don't hear from. Once in a while, they open their mic, and that's the producer. That's the behind-the-scenes person that helps put the show together, helps organize things, helps make sure we're talking about what the fans want to hear, make sure we have all the sound and the video, make sure that you and Ben have the partner reads and the way that we're going to satisfy partner integrations into our show. That person I consider the engine of the show, and that person has a lot of plates in the air. It is very rare to have a full-time producer role open. They're highly coveted jobs, and we've got one right now to come in to ESPN Milwaukee and work with one of our great shows and help make it better. Focus on Milwaukee sports, focus on entertaining the fans, and I think it's a really, really great opportunity. We're looking for somebody that really loves content. If you're a Packers fan, if you're a Brewers fan, if you're a Bucks fan, if you're a Badgers fan, obviously that's a plus. It's not a necessity, but what we want is people that know what good content is, know how to create good content, and want to work with some really creative people on an everyday basis to have a great time and churn out content that our fans are just going to want to consume.
1: Oh, that just sounds like a very exciting role. Now, Danny, when you picture the ideal person for this role, what qualities immediately come to mind?
2: I think one thing I look for is organization, right? To be a behind the scenes person that keeps the show moving, you have to have a couple key traits. Organization's one of them. Another one is to be an amazing listener. I always felt like as a producer, my number one job was to listen. I'm the first member of the fan club that's tuning in every day. If I'm not entertained, the fans aren't entertained. If I'm having a great time, the fans are having a great time. So it's to listen. It's to communicate. Talk to the host. What do we need? What do we have? What are we hitting the mark? Are we missing the mark? You have to stay on top of things from a partner execution standpoint. Obviously, we have partners that want to be part of the show and advertise with us and get their message out. How are we best doing that for our partners and satisfying our fan needs? Part of it is being a psychologist because they're working with hosts that have good days, that have bad days, that have ups, that have downs, and they're working in a close-knit team. Being a producer is just such an exciting thing. And, you know, I think what we look for are people that have those skills. I think it helps to be kind of a type A personality because, like I said, you're the engine of the show. And you need to be a driving force of this is what we need to do. This is what we need to talk about. This is hitting the mark. This isn't. But if you have some of those skills, all those skills, you know, it just is about passion and understanding what it takes to create good content on a daily basis.
1: Again, that makes me really, really juiced and jazzed and excited just because I understand the opportunity somebody will have to join just a great company with Good Karma Sports, but also just a great culture with ESPN Milwaukee, specifically being here in Milwaukee. And this is a dream job for a lot of folks. So be able to have a full-time position right here in the state of Wisconsin, talking about the Badgers, talking about the Packers, talking about the Bucks, talking about all things Milwaukee like the Brewers. It is so exciting. So it's cool that we're hiring for a full-time producer role here at ESPN Milwaukee. Now, on the other side, we're also hiring for a digital content creator. Now, Danny, can you talk about that awesome opportunity and what that all does entail?
2: Yeah, this is awesome. Like I said, Kyle, to have two full-time roles open at ESPN Milwaukee at one time is unheard of. And I think, like, it's such a great opportunity for two people to come in and really make an impact and difference. Like I said earlier in the conversation, we're not just radio stations anymore. Nowadays, everything's on YouTube, on Twitch, on video streams. It's on social media. The digital content creator is going to come in, and they're going to work closely with our content teams, with our sales teams, with our marketing teams to execute partner integrations. 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They're going to come in. 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This person's going to go out to live games, and they're going to catch footage at Brewers games or Packers games, at Buck games. They're going to get to create original content. The opportunity's endless. I know everybody wants to be a content creator. If you go on any social media platform, there are so many people that want to dip their toes into creating content. We're giving someone an opportunity to create content for ESPN Milwaukee and to be surrounded by our wonderful talent and our amazing teams in the Milwaukee area. This literally is a once in a blue moon job.
1: Absolutely really is, and it really is a unique opportunity to create content here for ESPN Wisconsin. Now, is this role where someone needs to have years of experience working in sports, or is this something where somebody can be fresh out of college?
2: I'm not going to say fresh out of college unless this person has an amazing resume tape that they're going to send in and that blows me away. I want someone with a little experience that knows what he or she is doing, somebody that's been around sales and marketing and kind of understands the marketing side, because this isn't just creating content. This isn't just putting things on Instagram or TikTok or YouTube. This is about how are we going to get with our partners to satisfy their needs. If a partner comes in and their number one objective is to sell windows, we need to create content that's going to help them sell windows while engaging our fans and entertaining. So someone right out of school maybe has that skill set to do it, but I think it's more in line with somebody that understands the space a little bit. Now, there's no requirements that you have to have years and years of experience, but I think that would be beneficial for whoever's applying to kind of have an idea of what we're doing and not just love content and not just love sports.
1: Sounds fantastic. Now, Danny, how can someone stand out during their interview process?
2: I think be honest. For me, I'm a person that really likes honest communication. I like somebody that's straightforward, somebody that's blunt. I look for somebody with a personality. Now, these aren't front-facing jobs. And when I say front-facing jobs, I mean, if you're the digital content creator, you're not going to necessarily be in front of the camera. If you're the producer, you're not necessarily going to be on a microphone. But we want people with big personalities, because when you're creating content, you need to be in that space of creativity. You need to be able to point and shoot and direct and get people to do what you need them to do at a certain time. So have a nice personality, have a big personality, be honest, be conversational, engage with me, have questions to ask in the interview process. And most importantly, when it comes to the digital content creator role, have some examples of work you've done that is absolutely fantastic, that blows me away, that I have to say, can you do this for us?
1: We are speaking with Danny Zetterman, Director of Content for Good Karma Sports here on Hire. Just a couple more for you here, Danny, before we let you go. Can you just tell me, what's the coolest thing you would say it is about these roles that folks will be able to do?
2: Boy, there are so many cool things. I think one of the coolest things is the people you get to work with. You get to work with incredibly hungry, driven people that are passionate about what they do. We say at Good Karma Sports, we get to do this. We never say we have to do it, we get to. And I really believe that. For me personally, you know, you mentioned somebody that earns the role of the full-time producer being a dream come true. Not to make this about me, but I'll never forget the day that I got offered a full-time role at ESPN Chicago, calling my dad and crying like I won the Super Bowl because it was a dream come true. We get to go to work every day where we're talking about the Brewers, the Bucks, the Packers. We're engaging with teammates that want to do the same thing, that are passionate about it. You know, we're not sorting mail at the post office. Not that there's anything wrong with that, but our roles are just fun and exciting and exhilarating. And we get to do things and work in sports that literally is a dream job for so many people. And I think that's the coolest thing that we get to do, is surround ourselves with like-minded people that have the same hunger and same passion for working in the sports industry.
1: Danny, here it is. Last question for you. What is something folks listening should know about the GKS culture, which makes it so unique?
2: I think the word you said is culture. It is an amazing, amazing culture. It starts at the top with our CEO, Craig Karmazin. He is transparent. He is honest. You hear him on Sunday Karma all the time. But even in the hallways, if you ask him a question, he'll give you an answer. I love the transparency and the honesty that Craig brings, and that, you know, trickles down through every office and every manager. We have core values at Good Karma Brands that are incredibly important to us. It's be honest, work hard, over deliver, listen, teamwork, follow through. Those aren't just, you know, words on a piece of paper. They actually mean something to all our teammates, and all our teammates buy into those core values, which makes this a great place to work. And it also makes it a place that thrives and excels and really goes the distance to be the top sports brand in the market.
1: Thank you so much for joining us here today on Hire, Danny.
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1: Again, a special thank you to Danny Zetterman, Director of Content for Good Karma Sports, for joining us here today to discuss two roles we are hiring for right here in Milwaukee, my home base. Very special roles to me because I will get to work with these individuals very, very closely. We are hiring for a full-time producer here at Good Karma Sports with ESPN Milwaukee, and also a digital content creator here with ESPN Wisconsin. 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When we come back, we'll be joined by a man who has worked at Good Karma Sports for 28 years. Eric Davison, who is the Director of Research and Special Projects. He'll talk about his journey through Good Karma Sports and share his experiences. Coming up next, this is Hired, a Good Karma Sports recruitment show.
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1: Hello and welcome back in to Hired, a Good Karma Sports Recruitment Show. Now I am so excited to be joined by Eric Davison, who is a Director of Research and Special Projects here at Good Karma Sports. He is here to go through the Big 8 questions and talk about growth, culture, and teamwork in his journey through Good Karma Sports. Thank you so much for joining us here today on Hire, Eric.
3: Thank you for having me, Kyle.
1: No, absolutely. Eric, let's get right into it. I've known Eric for a long time, basically since I was the intern here. So that is, we're almost at 20 years since I've gotten a chance to work with Eric. So I know today is going to be a phenomenal show where he gets to talk about his journey. But let's start with, what do you actually do at Good Karma Sports, and what would surprise people about your role, Eric?
3: What I primarily do as Director of Research and Special Projects is tell stories about the type of audience we reach to our advertising partners. So that could be working with different research tools and different research companies that do surveys in the Milwaukee area or the Chicago area, or the Los Angeles area, and really helping use numbers and data to tell stories. Because there's three things that make any advertising campaign work. You need to reach the right audience, they need to hear a really good message, and they need to have enough frequency of that message. So a lot of my work is resulting around telling stories about who our audience is.
1: Fantastic, fantastic. Now, Eric, when did you realize Good Karma Sports was a little different from other companies? Because have you been here since day one almost?
3: Not day one, but pretty close. Uh-huh. I've been here for nearly 28 years. Whew. So I would say pretty early on, I realized we were unique and different. We were, you know, we've grown a lot, but we still remain that nimble company that can adapt on the fly and look at opportunities that are exciting. And I think that's different from a lot of companies out there.
1: And what I believe is just so special about Good Karma Sports and just your journey overall is the fact that you and so many other people have been here for so long. I mean, you said you've been here 28 years. The company just turned 29 this year in August. So I think it's just so exciting, the longevity. Even for me, I've been around for 18 years. Like I started in 2019, so I've been around 17 years as an intern and then came back in 2016, and I've been around for a decade. It just flies by when you're having a great time and great culture.
3: Well, agreed. And I started out in sales back when we launched our ESPN Madison. It wasn't ESPN Madison back then. It was FM Sports Talk 100.5. It was what it was called. But I love the different journey of just the different roles you can have here. And I'm sure you've had many different roles as mm-hmm. well.
1: Yeah, absolutely. Absolutely. There's so many different evolutions and growth as well. Now, Eric, which Good Karma Sports core value do you live out most in your role and how?
3: I would say teamwork, working with different stakeholders throughout the company, whether it's our marketing consultants, whether it's our content team, to try to figure out what they need from our research and the special project side. And, you know, teamwork is so critical here. We are a team sport at Good Karma Sports. Good Karma Sports is a team sport, is our saying. Mm-hmm. And I would say teamwork is the most important one in terms of what I live out every day.
1: Absolutely, absolutely. Again, we're joined by Eric Davison, Director of Research and Special Projects here at Good Karma Sports, as he talks about his journey through Good Karma Sports over the years. Now, Good Karma Sports talks a lot about growth. How have you grown here, either personally or professionally, Eric?
3: I've grown both tremendously, personally and professionally. Professionally, I came out here to Madison, Wisconsin in 1998. I was fresh out of college. I didn't know how to sell radio advertising. I didn't know how to do any of that. But I wanted to be a part of a business that was going to be launched from the scratch, launched from scratch. And it was such a good growth opportunity to be in sales, to learn about different business owners, to learn about different types of businesses and advertising partners that we worked with. And I feel like I developed a whole business acumen just from being in sales as a marketing consultant and learning about different partners, you know, whether it's the owner of a transmission shop or the CMO of a bank. And I think that was incredible. Personally, I've grown a lot too. You have to learn to deal with rejection a lot. And that was very hard for me as a younger person. Still not easy for me.
1: Same here, Eric. Same here.
3: But personally, there's been tremendous growth as well. So it's a great company to really get on the bus for, because we may not know what exact seat you're going to sit on the bus long term. But if you get on the bus and you're the right type of person, we're going to find a bright place for you.
1: Absolutely. I think that's the key thing, the right type of person, because, again, we talked about culture, and that's what helps the culture thrive. Now, Eric, I do want to ask you a question because of the wealth of knowledge that you have being here basically almost since the beginning. When you came, you decided to join 28 years ago. What did you envision that it would be like, and how did that really just change over the last 28 years?
3: Wow. I envisioned it would sales and being a marketing consultant would be a lot easier than it was.
1: Yeah.
3: We launched a station with Howard Stern on the radio and sports talk all day. And where I grew up out east, that was like the king format. But here we were a brand new station. We didn't have years of history. So it was a rude awakening at first, because I'm like, oh, this is going to be really, really hard. But it was so rewarding, and seeing the growth we have now and the relationships we have with ESPN and our different other publishers that we work with, it's really cool to have been here from, you know, near day one when we were the little engine that could, to being a much bigger engine that still could.
1: Absolutely. And I think even for you, you just talked about you guys were called FM 100.5 in Madison before it was ESPN Madison. So I think it's just so cool to be here so early and to really see the evolution and see the growth. And even through, you know, I think about my times here and where we were at for our office, right? When I first started back in 2009, when I was an intern, we had a small little studio over there off of
3: Jefferson.
1: Jefferson, yeah. Small studio off of Jefferson for us down to be in the Third Street Marketing Hall and in the bustling place, and have 620 WTMJ as our sister station, and have just these large studios. It's just incredible to just see that growth over the last 20 years.
3: Well, before that, when we launched the station, our office was behind a Walmart in a small little shed in Waukesha.
1: Oh, wow, the shed.
3: In 2004.
1: I've heard Bill Johnson, did he have to go to the shed?
3: Yes, he did.
1: I heard about Bill Johnson.
3: No AC in the summer. It was hot.
1: So I've heard. I'm glad. I don't know if my generation was built for that. So thank y'all to the pioneers who were able to thug it out for us so we can be in this beautiful facility that we have here today.
3: It is a great facility. We are so fortunate.
1: We really are. We really are. Now, Eric, what kind of teammate really thrives here at Good Karma Sports?
3: I think someone that is adaptable and curious. I think those are two critical qualities. Adaptability, because things are always changing here, and, you know, we're constantly growing. So if you can, you know, embrace that and grow with it, I think you have a tremendous advantage. And I think being curious, just because things have always been done a certain way doesn't mean that they're the right way to do things. So being curious, always asking questions. How can I make this process better? What can we do differently? I realize this is how it's always been done, but is there a better way? People who ask those types of questions, I think, tend to do well here, along with exhibiting all of our core values of being honest, working hard, listening, following through, over-delivering, and teamwork.
1: Absolutely, absolutely. Again, we're speaking with Eric Davison, Director of Research and Special Projects here at Good Karma Sports. Just a couple more here for you, Eric. Who helped shape your career here?
3: So many people. I want to give a shout out to Larry Cohen, though, who was the gentleman who taught me how to be a marketing consultant back in 1998 when I had no clue, out of college, sales. That's scary. That's hard. He believed in me and really gave me a framework to kind of how we handle our sales process here that has helped me in so many aspects of life. Along with Craig Karmazin, our CEO, Steve Palatino, our president. I would say those three.
1: Absolutely. Three individuals that I'm sure made a huge impact on you. Now, what's the moment you're most proud of during your time at Good Karma Sports?
3: There are so many. I think our, you know, when we first started working closely with ESPN and, you know, when we got ESPN in Madison, it was such a rewarding experience because that's what we wanted from day one. It took many years to get it, but that moment kind of signified, wow, we've really made something happen here.
1: That's awesome. Now, how long did it take for you guys to get that? And was ESPN already in Madison, or were you just trying to bring it and introduce
3: it? They were already in Madison. Oh. Yeah, so they were with an existing affiliate. I don't remember exactly the year we got it in Madison, but it was it was more than 10 years.
1: Okay. Oh, wow. Oh, wow. That's fantastic that finally got to see it come through. So that's exciting to hear. Eric, last one here. If someone is considering applying, what would you tell them?
3: I would say it's a great company to be at. We are growing and growing fast. The opportunities are endless if you are the type of person who can be adaptable, be curious, work hard. I mean, there's roles that have been created that we didn't even know would be created 2 months ago that have just been created. Our innovation specialists are brand new. So I think it's a really good company to get to be a part of. I think there's just so much opportunity. And if you're hungry and you're willing and you're curious and you're a hard worker, apply because, you know, we are only as good as our people.
1: I think that is fantastic. We are only as good as our people. Eric Davison, thank you so much for joining us here today on Hired.
3: Thank you, Kyle.
1: Again, a special thank you to Eric Davison, Director of Research and Special Projects here at Good Karma Sports. And like I said, phenomenal conversation hearing about Eric's journey. He's been here for almost 29 years, 28 years. So hearing his journey through Good Karma Sports was fantastic. I've known him for 17 years. And so it's really cool to be able to hear the history of Good Karma Sports, but also his experience along the way. Now, when we come back, we'll recap today's show. This is Hired, a Good Karma Sports recruitment show.
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0: you can, but you got to have a plan for all the stuff that they do on the multiple fronts they give you. And then the environment there. I mean, I've never coached a game there, but I did my research this summer about how loud it is and, you know, how challenging it can be to communicate, not just offensively, but even defensively, getting the calls from the safeties and the linebackers. So all of that will test us. All of it will test what they do schematically, will test our rules, and the environment will test our discipline.
1: A graduate of Purdue, Coach Yuremovich knows the task at hand is a big one.
0: It's going to be a great challenge for us, obviously, with the roster they have, the staff they have, and it's a big-time environment. So our guys are excited to get on the field and go play.
1: Ohio State and Ball State will tee it up at 12:30 this afternoon at Ohio Stadium in Columbus. We'll talk some more about this afternoon's matchup with Bill Rabinowitz of Substack. That's next as Ohio College Football Today, presented by AAA, continues from Learfield.
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12: Their record this year was not going to be determined largely by the defense. This is about the offense.
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13: It's a little more assertiveness from Andrew. I think he's maturing into a stronger leader.
10: The home of the Browns.
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15: Sophia A, grade 4, absent.
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9: Welcome back, everyone. Ohio State and Ball State coming up at 12:30 this afternoon. We are joined for a few minutes now by longtime Ohio State beat reporter Bill Rabinowitz. You can read him now on Substack. And, you know, Bill, such high expectations as always for Ohio State coming into the season. What are the biggest things you're looking to find out about this Ohio State team starting today?
10: I'm more curious about the defense. I think we know the offense should be really good. You know, Julian Sand back, Jeremiah Smith back, an experienced offensive line. Bo Jackson is a sophomore. So I don't think there's a lot of questions about the offensive line. You know, defense there is, because they lost a bunch of studs from that defense, right? They lost Sonny Styles, Arvell Reese, and Caleb Downs. And so I don't think you could really replace those guys, but I think they feel very good about it. They feel very good about Matt Patricia after what he did last year. I think there are guys that are ready to ascend and become stars, guys like Kenyatta Jackson, Peyton Pierce. So I think the defense will be good, but there might be some adjustment or kind of growing pains. I'm not sure Ball State's the team to expose those, but, you know, we'll find out.
9: Bill, as good as Ohio State was last year offensively, one of the areas of concern was short yardage situations and red zone efficiency. What do you think Arthur Smith brings with him as OC to address those challenges?
10: Yeah, he's had some wrinkles in the run game. Again, we don't really see practice. We just got to go by what people tell us. And they think they're much more equipped to deal with that stuff. I think the offensive line being, you know, better. I think Austin Saraveld is a significant improvement over Tegra Shamboa at right guard. They feel very confident about Ian Moore at left tackle. So I think they feel good about being able to pound the ball. The addition of Chris Henry, who's, you know, at least 6'5". In the red zone is a terrific weapon. I mean, you know, teams are obviously going to pay attention to Jeremiah Smith. And if that leaves single coverage on Chris Henry, good luck.
9: Bill, much has been made about the schedule this year, and rightfully so. 6 games against teams in the preseason top 25, 3 against the top 6. Do you recall a gauntlet of a regular season like this before? And I guess, Bill, with the landscape of the current postseason model, how much room is there for error?
10: Yeah, good question. I actually did a story on it. I went back and went through every year. And this, by my account, is the hardest schedule they've ever played in the regular season. Obviously, in the playoff 2 years ago, they went through an incredible gauntlet. Mm-hmm. I'm talking about the regular season.
11: Right.
10: And even factor in games against Illinois, which is not a gimme, and maybe even Nebraska. Who knows what Nebraska will look like. But that's right before the Michigan game on the road. Who knows? So there are eight games that are, potentially tough games, and six of them will be tough games. Going to Iowa, it's probably the sixth hardest game, and nobody likes going to Kinnick Stadium and trying to win there. So, yeah, it's tough. I if they go 10-2, they're in without any question. Even if they go 9-3, depending on what the three are and how they play in the other nine and the rest of the college football landscape, I think they've got a legitimate chance to get in. You don't want to test that proposition, but 10-2 gets you in. If they go 10-2, people ought to be pretty happy.
9: Bill, first ever meeting between Ohio State and Ball State today. 4-8 a year ago for the Cardinals. 59 new players this year. What are your realistic expectations, I guess, this afternoon from Mike Yuremovich's team?
10: Yeah, I did a podcast for the Ball State beat writer, and they're confident to a point. I mean, they feel good about their team, but let's face it. I mean, there probably isn't anybody on the Ball State roster that would be on Ohio State's roster, at least, in the two deep. And so I think they want to play a clean game, just like Ryan Day said. They want to play a clean game. Ohio State's more than a 50-point favorite. An upset would be unfathomable. Ryan Day said they're well coached, they're where they're supposed to be. It's just a matter of they're just outmanned.
9: With such a big game at Texas next week, how much do you think we'll actually see out of Ohio State this afternoon?
10: I'm sure that they're not going to show everything, right? I mean, they would be stupid to. So I think they're going to be pretty basic. They're going to treat this, it's more than a scrimmage, obviously, but they're not going to open up the entire playbook. They're going to try to work on the things that they want to be really good at, and show that the lights aren't too big, first time in the stadium, all that kind of stuff. I would expect it to be, fairly conservative. I would expect the starters, if the game goes the way we think they do, to not play much in the second half, because they want to see these backups and some of these transfers play in Ohio State jerseys for the first time. So I think there's a lot that can be learned. I just don't think the outcome is going to be in any kind of question.
9: Bill, we always like to take a peek at the rest of the Big Ten. A few new head coaches this year in the conference, Penn State, Michigan, Michigan State, UCLA. Who do you think will have the biggest impact for their team with their new program this season, and why?
10: I would probably say Kyle Whittingham, just because he's taken over a program, obviously a very proud program, that has been scandal-ridden. And yes, they won the championship in 23, but a lot of people think that deserves an asterisk because of the Connor Stallion stuff. And then the Sharon Moore mess at the end of last year, they needed somebody to come in and clean up. And Kyle Whittingham can do that. He's a respected guy. Now the question is, he's 65, 66 years old. How long is he going to be there? But I think it was a change. They needed to really clean house and turn the page. And it'll be fascinating to see whether Kyle Whittingham, who's obviously been at Utah all these years, he succeeded Urban Meyer there. That's how long he's been there. Can he recruit at the Big Ten level? All those are questions for down the road. But right now, I think they just kind of want to wipe the slate clean and play, sound fundamental football and see where that takes them in year one.
9: Bill, last thing, a new audio book out by you. Tell us about it and how we can get it.
10: Yeah, I got enough requests about doing an audiobook version of Buckeye Brotherhood, my book about the 2024 championship team, that I bit the bullet and did it. So I'm the narrator, for better or worse. I should have hired you, Skip. You have a better radio voice. But it's out. It's on Audible. And I think they're running a promotion where if you get a trial membership, you can get it for free. So I know audiobooks are a big deal now, and I hope people will check it out.
9: Where can fans read your stuff on Substack, Bill?
10: Yeah, it's BillRabinowitz.substack.com. I'm in the process of finalizing and getting my own personal website, BillRabinowitz.com, up and running. It's not quite there yet, but it should be very, very soon.
9: Longtime Ohio State beat reporter Bill Rabinowitz. Bill, we always appreciate your time. We'll touch base soon, okay?
10: Always nice to be with you, Skip.
9: Coming up, we'll take a look at today's action around the Mid-American Conference and the Big Ten. That's next as Ohio College Football Today, presented by AAA, continues from Learfield.
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9: Big Ten Conference previews are next. We'll begin at noon in Bloomington, where sixth-ranked Indiana hosts North Texas. IU coach Kurt Cignetti on the Mean Green and new coach Neil Brown.
19: North Texas team won 12 games last year, a new coaching staff, a lot of new players. I think it was 50 transfers and 70 total guys. Neil Brown, good football coach, accustomed to a setting like this, beat LSU when he was at Troy a while back. So we got to get ready to go.
9: Nebraska opens their season by hosting the Ohio Bobcats. Nebraska coach Matt Rhule says he sees a lot of former Husker and Ohio coach Frank Solich in this Bobcat team.
20: They still retain his DNA of being a tough, physical football team. You know, they were down 17-7 last year to Rutgers early on. They were down 34-17, and they just kept coming back, made it, 31-17, made it 31-31. Rutgers kicked a field goal, and they battled all the way back. They were down 16-7 or 16-3, you know, the exact score escapes me right at this moment. Ohio State at the Shoe, unbelievably well-coached football team, great players. Coach Hauser has taken over in a unique situation and did a great job in the bowl game. You know, talking to Anthony Calandra, he certainly remembers that game, losing against Ohio. And we expect to play our best football.
9: 3:30 this afternoon, Oregon opens with Boise State. Ducks coach Dan Lanning says Bronco quarterback Maddox Madsen gave his team all they wanted in a close win 2 years ago.
21: There's some similarities. I mean, he's always been a threat with his ability to run. And again, I think in that game, I mean, they rushed for over 200 yards rushing. And I think that you didn't have to rely on him throwing it as much. They scored, you know, points and had enough points to be successful in the game. And if it wasn't for our special team scores, I don't know what that looks like. So he's a really capable quarterback. When it's not there, he does a great job of being able to take off and run with it. And I think he's only gotten better since we played him. He's played a lot of snaps since then.
9: The Matt Campbell era gets underway in State College today as Penn State hosts Marshall. Campbell saying week one is always a challenge.
22: The first game of the season are nerve-wracking for any coach in America. You're kind of balancing, you know, the thought of what may come at you. And I think what you know know is they're going to play really hard because that is the guarantee of what they've stood for. Man, they're going to run to the football. And then I think it comes back to you saying, well, what do we have to do well to play good football? And I think game ones are always about, man, can you tackle?
9: 4:15 in Iowa City, number 22, Iowa, hosts Northern Illinois. Hawkeye coach Kirk Ferentz saying UNI looks very familiar, even though they have a totally new roster.
0: It's kind of reflective of the new world in college sports. They've got a lot of new players on the roster. And, you know, we got film from all kinds of places trying just to get a feel for personnel. It's always one of the challenges of early season football, whether it's coaching changes or personnel changes. But I just think, again, in this, the way football is going right now, college football, it's this time of season, it's really interesting to try to piece things together. But we're doing our best there, try to have a good cohesive plan. And any game, whether regardless of year, you always have to be ready because there's no way to predict exactly what this year's team is going to look like or what their approach is going to be. So bottom line is we need to make sure we're prepared and we need to be sound, alert, and then, like I said, be flexible.
9: 7:30 tonight in Ann Arbor. Number 16, Michigan, hosts Western Michigan. New Wolverine coach Kyle Whittingham on what he'd like to take from the opener.
1: Yeah, I'd like to see a clean game, you know, execution-wise, offensively, you know, eliminating, you know, false starts, you know, pre-snap penalty, the things that just are sloppy. Defense, we didn't do a whole lot of tackling in fall camp just for self-preservation. And so hopefully we can be sharp tacklers in the opener. And again, we didn't do that on, you know, by design. We didn't want to, you know, take unnecessary risk. But that will be something that will be key for us. In openers, there's always a bunch of unknowns. You know, you got tape on the opponent from last year, but things change, new players, new coordinator. And so there's a lot of things that we have to be ready for as coaches, adjustment-wise. You know, you got to be able to adjust on the fly. And oftentimes you can't wait till halftime because, you know, if something's happening right away that you weren't prepared for, you got to adjust and be able to combat it.
9: Also tonight, Maryland will host 1-0 Hampton. Terrapin coach Mike Locksley on the message he'd like to send in week one.
3: You know, the three things for us going into this game is I want to see us establish the ability to run the football in a game like this. Those are very clear, concise objectives. I want us to play clean. You know, I love to see us come out of this thing penalty-free to show that we have matured from a discipline standpoint. And then last but not least, I want to see us execute at a really high level in all three phases. And if you do those things, all that other stuff takes care of itself. So I don't get into how we win. I get into the process and the habits that it takes to win. And that's where we'll lie. And that's what the whole, the more we work, the richer we'll become. Because those habits and creating them are the work we have to do. And if we sit around and talk about winning and talk about how much we win by or all those things, it doesn't help us.
9: Next to Evanston, where Northwestern opens with 1-0 South Dakota State. Wildcat coach David Braun.
23: Outstanding opponent coming in here, South Dakota State, national championship caliber program. They've proven that. Dan Jackson has done an outstanding job, you know, going into year two, you know, last year, go out to Montana State, the eventual FCS national champion, win a great game on the road, really had things rolling. You know, their quarterback ends up going down, some uncharacteristic losses for South Dakota State and found a way to rebound and, you know, make a little playoff run. But you can tell that the DNA of this program remains very similar to the teams that won national championships. You can tell that, you know, Dan and his staff have done a great job coming off their first year together and really evaluating how they're going to continue to improve.
9: Finally tonight, UCLA will be at Cal. Bruin coach Bob Chesney on preparing for Cal with a new staff.
24: Ultimately for us, we understand, you know, where these guys have been and what they've been through and what they've done in the past. And obviously defensively with a defensive head coach, a lot lot of it's going to look like that, but there's enough that the coordinator has from the Vikings that I think, you know, bring some different pressures and things that we're also preparing for. So really, offensively, defensively, special teams wise, we're preparing for almost everything. And at the same point in time, when we get into that game, you got to get a feel for what it is and understand how that could change.
2: That's what I was going to ask. How long does it take you to get a feel?
24: Well, I think you'll know the flavor of it as you're getting started. Okay, it feels more like this or feels more like that. There's some distinct differences between each of those types of offenses, whether you're pro style and you're under center and you're running all the keeper game off of that, or whether you end up in more of an empty type feeling, or, you know, spread set with boots and all the things that come out of that. Those are really the questions that, you know, you got to just work through as the game goes on.
9: A pair of Sunday games feature Washington hosting Washington State, while Wisconsin takes on fourth-ranked Notre Dame at Lambeau Field. Badger coach Luke Fickell on playing at that venue.
4: You know, I think when you get to game day, I think when you pull up there, I'm sure those guys, there'll be some emotions of that. But I think the magnitude of the game, I think, you know, the magnitude of where we are as a program and a team, I think these guys all in this program, whether it's their first year here or a guy like Aaron Witt, who's his sixth year here, there's a lot riding, not just on this week, but on, you know, all the things that we're doing. And so obviously there'll be some things to manage, but that's not something I think, because of all the other things that we have to worry about, I think, throughout the entire week.
9: Coming up, we'll take a look at the Cincinnati Bearcats, as well as today's games around the Mid-American Conference. That's next as Ohio College Football Today, presented by AAA, continues from Learfield.
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9: 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Cincy coach Scott Satterfield knows there are always unknowns in openers.
11: Yeah, I think, you know, we all know, talking to a bunch of guys throughout the country about first games and different coaches, he's like, well, everybody says we're all in the same boat. You don't really know what the opposing team has. You know, a lot of them have new coaches, whether it be coordinators. And, you know, we find ourselves looking at film from years past on some of the things that we're trying to see of tendencies that they may do. And then also you're looking at film from other schools because they brought guys in, you know, and I think for a week, especially early in the season, like first game, second game, you spend so much more time looking at yourself and you know, creating a standard that you want the guys to play at offensively, defensively, and special teams. And we have to live up to that standard on a daily basis. And then, you know, hope that's good enough once you get out on the field. But it is it's a little bit aggravating, I think, especially the first game where you play in a team that doesn't have any film. You know, you'd love to sit there and just watch all Boston College and see – everybody on that film that's going to be playing out here Saturday, and that's just not the case when you're playing the first game.
9: Mid-American Conference teams are next. 12 noon, Ohio will be at Nebraska. Bobcat coach John Hauser on the Husker offense. They'll see this afternoon.
12: They did a good job on the offensive line, plugging guys in from the portal. They got some guys coming back. The tight end's a really good player. Their receiver returner is a really explosive player in the return game. And at wide receiver, they got great tailbacks. The Mosey kid's a good player. They can stretch the field with the running game too. So they did a good job in the portal of getting some, mostly it seemed like offensive linemen, especially just some guys that they could plug in as starters. So, you know, the test for us is we got some experience back on defense too. So just getting our guys to gel together as well and play smart football.
9: 12 noon up in Bowling Green. BG opens by hosting 1-0 Tarleton State. Falcon coach Eddie George on the TSU offense.
13: They're a very explosive unit. Very familiar with Tarleton, certainly my days at Tennessee State, being from the FCS level. They have been perennial playoff football team, a great tradition. Head coach is phenomenal. They believe in what they believe in. And from a defensive standpoint, schematically, offensively, and they have always had great talent on those teams, great skill players. And it's no different than what we see right now. They're very explosive. The quarterback, Caden Anderson, the transfer from Wyoming, has a good handle on the offense right now. And they pose a problem for us, you know, a great challenge for us, especially in the secondary. You know, their receivers are really good. They know how to get open. They have a good sense of timing and chemistry with the quarterback. And the running back is explosive. You know, you give him 18 inches of daylight, he can take advantage of it. And that's something we have to be mindful of. So eye discipline, being able to wrap up consistently what this unit is going to be paramount for us.
9: 12:30, Miami heads to Pittsburgh. Red Hawk coach Chuck Martin on the Panther offense. They'll need to try to slow down this afternoon.
1: You know, they had a young quarterback last year who I know they were super high on from the time they got him, and he became the starter. He beat out a returning starter who I thought was pretty decent player, and then they went, anytime a freshman beats out a returning star, you know, they think he's pretty dang, and he had a really, really great year for him. He's just, again, that was just his freshman year. Imagine another year in the offseason, a year in the cooker, and makes just a ton of plays all over the field. Can run, can throw, can make plays on time, can ad lib and make plays off schedule. So he's, and they got a dynamic receiver. I think the Hicks kid, you know, is a dynamic receiver. They got a dynamic running back. They're always physical up front because they're a run the ball and play defense team. So they're always physical up front. So they're good.
9: 12:45, Kent State opens on the road at South Carolina. Kent coach Mark Carney says he has a lot of respect for Gamecocks coach Shane Beamer.
2: You know, I was a child in the 90s. I remember when Beamer ball was a thing before Michael Vick, and I can only imagine the relationships and the shoulders that Coach Beamer's had throughout the course of his life that have helped shape him, and he's done an outstanding job on special teams throughout his career at a bunch of different places, and he's, you know, done outstanding work at his time at South Carolina. You know, the coordinator on offense, Kendall Briles, is a really sharp football coach. You know, you watch their stuff from a year ago, that quarterback they had was one of the best in the country. You know, he's taken what was the old Baylor stuff and put his own spin on it. And I think he's one of the great quarterback coaches in our game. I know he's got a great one there to work with. And then defensively, Clayton White, you know, has been there for a while and one of the most underrated coordinators probably defensively in the country. Sound, leverages football well, always has his guys prepared and has the ability to throw multiple looks to confuse.
9: Coming up, we'll take a look at today's games in the FCS as well as divisions 2 and 3. That's all next as Ohio College Football Today, presented by AAA, continues from Learfield.
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9: A reminder from Ohio's dairy farmers, 8 ounces of delicious chocolate milk has 8 grams of high quality protein with the power to fuel everyone from elite athletes to weekend warriors. And welcome back, everyone. Our previews continue now in the FCS. 1 o'clock, 1-0 Youngstown State will be at Kentucky. Penguin coach Doug Phillips says playing in big venues like today is nothing new.
20: I mean, we're kind of used to this now. I mean, the last, you know, 6 years, 6 seasons at least, you know, had the opportunity to go there in 22. Now we get to go back down there. you know, the Michigan State, Ohio State, you know, those places. And it's great for our kids. They love it. You know, it's different atmosphere than maybe we get week in and week out. So, you know, you always look forward to these games. You look forward to any game. I mean, we only got 11 guaranteed games. So you got to make the most out of those 11. I always say it's usually not about the opponent. It's about us, regardless of who we're playing. And you want to see us, you know, execute, you know, from a communication standpoint, from an operational standpoint, our fundamentals, you know, don't want to beat ourselves. You know, when we look back again, look back to, you know, even in, you know, 25, you know, four of those losses, you know, you get a bad taste in your mouth because you beat yourself. You know, whether it was an interception before half at Michigan State or a punt return down to the two in the third quarter. And those are things that you got to go in there and you got to play clean football. Take care of the football. You got to make sure you have great leverage on the football. You got to tackle and you got to limit the big plays, you know, the momentum plays. So, again, that's in each and every game, and, you know, that's what we work on each and every week.
9: Dayton opened their season with a win. The Flyers are idle today, but we get a report from Justin Kinner.
5: The Dayton Flyers opened up the 2026 season in impressive fashion, rolling past Fairmont State 43-20 this past Saturday at Welcome Stadium. Dayton took control early and blew the game open with 31 points in the second quarter, building a 38-0 halftime lead. Quarterback Bryce Schondelmeyer threw for 181 yards and two touchdowns, both going to senior receiver Donovan Weatherly. The Flyers also got a big day on the ground from Luke Hansen, who rushed for two touchdowns while the Dayton defense forced four interceptions. How about Juwan Brooks picking off two of those four interceptions? Joe Kingsbury and Parker Chaney each adding an interception as well. Dayton finished with 437 yards of total offense, including 251 on the ground. Dayton now 1-0 on the season. They are off this afternoon, an early season bye week, of course, but they'll start preparing as they host Thomas More coming up on September 12th. For Ohio College Football Today, I'm Justin Kinner in Dayton.
9: Thank you, Justin. Division II is next, 2 o'clock in the GMAC. Findlay will be at Indianapolis. We have a report on the Oilers from John Marshall.
6: The University of Findlay has lots of new faces as they open the season today at the University of Indianapolis. The Oilers are under first-time head coach Tyler Johns, a UF alum and small college assistant since 2017. His resume includes stops at Ohio Dominican, Tiffin, and most recently, Gardner-Webb, where he was the offensive coordinator and interim head coach. Johns replaces Corey Allen, who is now the associate head coach and tight ends coach at Toledo. This will be the final non-conference meeting between these two teams, as UIndy will join the Oilers in the Great Midwest Athletic Conference starting next season. The Greyhounds and Oilers kick off today at 2 at Key Stadium in Indianapolis. For Ohio College Football Today, I'm John Marshall in Findlay.
9: Thank you, John. This evening, Walsh welcomes Wheeling to Canton, while Tiffin is at Northern Michigan. SIAC action has 0-1 Central State traveling to Grambling. Division 3 is next, 2 o'clock in the OAC. Mount Union opens on the road at Wheaton. With more on the Raiders, here's Nate Larisha.
7: Thanks, Skip. The number 3 Mountain Union Purple Raiders kick off their 2026 season on the road in Wheaton, Illinois to face the number 5 Wheaton Thunder. The Raiders, led by 7th-year head coach Jeff Dart, have won, get this, 38 straight season openers. That run includes last year's home victory over Wheaton, a team Coach Dart is familiar with.
21: We're excited about the matchup, excited to travel out at Wheaton. Their head coach, Jesse Scott, and I were roommates during my time out there when we were both coaching for the Thunder. Looking forward to the matchup. My expectation would be two football teams that are prepared, built up front on the O&D line, so it'll be a physical matchup. Probably one of the top matchups, you know, in terms of week one and all of Division III football.
7: Leading the Raiders is sophomore All-American quarterback Mikey Maloney, a D3 Heisman hopeful. Maloney threw for a career-high 307 yards and 5 touchdowns against Wheaton at home last season. Kickoff on Saturday is set for 2 p.m. Eastern. For Ohio College Football Today, I'm Nate Larisha in Alliance.
9: All righty, Nate. Elsewhere today in the OAC, Heidelberg will host Maryville. Otterbein welcomes Calvin to Westerville. Capital heads to Waynesburg. Ohio Northern is at Adrian, while Muskingum is down in Cincinnati to face Mount St. Joseph.
0: Joseph.
9: NCAC teams in action feature Kenyon playing at Kalamazoo. Denison hosts Hope in Granville. Wittenberg travels to Washington and Lee. John Carroll will be at Carnegie Mellon, while Oberlin hosts Hiram. With more from Oberlin, here's Skip Snow.
8: Oberlin College has been a part of Buckeye State football for 135 years with a campus game on Saturday at 2 p.m. against Hiram. The Yeomen kick off season number 136. Coach John Pont is back for a fourth season at the helm of the program. The last win for Pont and the Obies came against these Terriers, but that was back in November of 2024, 10 games ago. Saturday's tussle at Knowlton Stadium will mark the first of five home games for the Crimson and Gold this fall. That campus slate will include a contest against Washington University St. Louis. Wash U is the newest member of the North Coast Athletic Conference, and when the Obies and Bears meet on the gridiron September 26th, it'll be a clash of two of the oldest programs in D3 football. Both are approaching their 14th decade. For Ohio College Football Today, I'm Skip Snow in Oberlin.
9: Finally today, in NAIA action, 1-0 Defiance will host Marion. Coming up, more on Ohio State's opener with Ball State and comments from Cardinals coach Mike Yuremovich. That's next as Ohio College Football Today, presented by AAA, continues from Learfield.
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9: 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And welcome back, everyone. 12:30 this afternoon, top-ranked Ohio State will open at home with Ball State. First ever meeting between the two schools. 59 new players for the Cardinals this year, including all three levels on defense. And their coach, Mike Yurimovich, telling us how happy he was with the talent he brought in, including Ohio State transfer Deontay Griffin, of course, the grandson of Archie, and how he fits into his secondary plans on defense.
2: Yeah, he's done a good job, man. He's a great kid. And I know that, you know, going back to where all, you know, where he played and his family played will be a big deal for him. And, you know, he can help us on some special teams right now. He's also on the depth chart on defense. And, you know, defensively, it was almost a complete rebuild there. We have a couple guys coming back. But, you know, we lost Nate Voorhees from last year's team who, you know, signed with the Jets. Actually recently just got cut, but we're hoping he can hang on for the practice squad. You know, we don't have him back, but we are much deeper on the defensive side of the ball at all three levels, and, you know, gives us some options and some different personnel packages we can use because of the depth we have in the secondary now.
9: Your thoughts on the Ohio State team you'll be facing Saturday, Coach?
2: I mean, they're as good as advertised, and I've had the opportunity to coach against three national championship teams in my career. And they're just as talented as those teams were. You know, I just talked about it in our press conference here. You know, they are the standard for sustained excellence in college football. You know, if they would have had the current playoff setup that they have right now, they'd have been in it the last 12 years. I mean, they have two NFL head coaches as coordinators. Coach Day's 55-5, I think, in the Big Ten, which I'm sure you guys will agree with me is the best conference in college football right now. You know, what they've been able to do and sustain it, you know, every year they're there. You know, you see these other schools pop up and then have a couple bad years and another school pops up, has a couple bad years. They don't have those. I mean, it's fun to watch them. It's fun to watch, you know, how they continue to keep that program moving and continue to be excellent every single year. And, you know, that's what everybody's trying to do in college football right now is where they're at.
9: Coach, last thing for your players who have been at Ball State for a couple of years. You played at Auburn last season. They were at Miami against the Hurricanes the season before. So it's not like they, you know, haven't been in larger stadiums. That being said, is it kind of cool in a way for your guys to experience something like Saturday on that stage at Ohio Stadium?
2: Oh, yeah, they're all excited about it. I mean, it's one of the best atmospheres in all of college football. And they get a chance to go out there and compete, not just and have to overcome the environment, but also against, you know, what might end up being the best team in college football this year. So it's a great opportunity for them to go out there and play and compete. And I know they're excited about it, and they're excited about the challenge that it presents because the crowd noise will be an issue. You know what I mean? Having to deal with that and deal with that week one will be a challenge for us. And it's something you can practice with the speakers on as loud as you want all week long. But until you get into a game and actually have to execute offensively and honestly, even defensively, communication on the back end, we have to be able to handle that as best we can, especially early in the game as we're adjusting to the environment.
9: Ball State coach Mike Yuremovich. Coach, thanks so much for your time. All the best to you and your Cardinals the rest of the season, okay?
2: No problem. Appreciate it, man. Great talking with you.
9: Again, kickoff this afternoon at Ohio Stadium will be at 12:30. And we'll be back to wrap up this week's edition of Ohio College Football Today, presented by AAA, next from Learfield.
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18: I'm Sean Ryder. Week one in college football and three games in the top 25 last night. Number 7, Miami hammers Stanford on the road, 45-6. Darian Mensah, 401 yards passing, 5 touchdowns, no turnovers. Malachi Toney, 12 catches for 234 yards and 3 touchdowns. 10th-ranked Oklahoma, no problem with UTEP, 51-0. And 14th-ranked USC shuts down Fresno State, 39-0. Jaden Maiava, 349 yards passing, 3 touchdowns, a pair to Trent Mosley. To baseball, and we had a walk-off in San Diego.
19: First pitch.
20: Ooh! In the air. Deep to left field. Oh, you better believe it. This one, gonna go! Luis Camposado, a career night at Petco Park. He's done it behind the dish all night long. And now in the bottom of the 10th inning, a walk-off home run to beat the Yankees in 10 innings, 3-2.
18: Final call on 97-3. The Fan, Luis Camposano, that walk-off two-run shot. San Diego with a win. They're now a half-game lead on Arizona for the final NL wild card. Dodgers get past the Nationals 5-3. Blake Snell the win. Six scoreless with seven strikeouts. A's have now won three straight, a 7-6 victory over the Mariners in Seattle. A's with four home runs in that winner. Cardinals take down the Rockies 7-6. Blue Jays pound the Royals 9-2. Toronto one game in back of Cleveland for the final AL wild card.
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1: Well, an off-season of drama in Congress and courtrooms is finally in the past. Wake up this morning, tell your significant other there will be no chores today. College game day starts in 2 hours in Baton Rouge, where no NFL players will be in uniform, but Lane Kiffin and Sam Levitt are set to make their Death Valley debuts, and they spell Go Tigers, G-E-A-U-X, whereas in South Carolina they spell it G-O Tigers, and Dabo Swinney and company are coming to town. Good morning, everybody. Welcome to the 2026 college football season. This is Hammer and Emmett on ESPN Radio, the ESPN app. We're on Sirius XM Channel 80. 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Emmett, the big news came down, I guess, after you went to bed last night. That these NFL dudes,
2: early to bed,
1: kind of was just a bunch of waste of everything.

0: hour before the deadline. He goes, nah, you know what? I'm not going to make you guy. I'm not even going to put you on the roster right now. Like, that's not fair to them. You know, well, they shouldn't even be involved in this, but this whole thing is a mess now.
1: So what was the point of all of that? Like, was it just to get everybody distracted away from whatever is going to be happening on the field tonight at 7 o'clock Eastern on ESPN and ABC? I mean, we're going to be talking about that now, and if LSU loses, I mean, it's going to create a whole different conversation around what's happening in Baton Rouge. Emmett, I kind of don't understand the point unless Lane Kiffin is just going to wait until later in the year to try to bring these guys. You know, when LSU really needs the win, all of a sudden they're going to...
0: After a tight end goes down.
1: Yeah, right. unleash Daquan Wright, the secret weapon from Cleveland Browns training camp, comes running out onto the field.
0: Yeah, I think Lane was all about this, but looking at in the SEC is standing on business when it comes to trying to punish anybody that has a former pro athlete on their roster. And I think Lane said, if I push it, I might not only will it cost him his job, because I'm sorry, if he does something that gets LSU fined half of their football budget, I don't know what it is, but I know it's a gigantic number. And if half of that is gone, Lane Kiffin's losing his job. Mm-hmm. Like, there, I don't see how you, because you could fire somebody with cause at that point, I think. So, and not have to pay some buyout. And I think he realized, okay, the SEC isn't going to back off, so let me back off.
1: Yeah. Well, it is a big night in Baton Rouge, regardless of what happened with the bottom of their roster, which is where all the attention has been. Emmett, Clemson comes to town as 10-point underdogs. Not only does LSU have a new coach, they also have a new hotshot quarterback who's been to the college football playoff before, who's had a lot of success in college football before. And after the Garrett Nussmeier disappointment and the Brian Kelly disappointment from last year, I understand why people all over the South and all over the state of Louisiana are excited about winning with Lane Kiffin and Sam Levitt, who will finally feel some pressure from an opposing defensive line tonight at about 7 o'clock.
0: Yeah, look, LSU, we know they got a good roster, and Lane is, as much as I may not believe he's the greatest head coach in the world, I don't think he's a bad coach, but I don't have him rated as high as maybe some other folks. I know he's a good offensive mind. I know that for sure, and I can't take that away from him. So I'm excited to see what LSU does. They cannot lose this game. I'll tell you that much. They cannot lose. And it's not like they're even playing some bums or a bad team. It's not an FCS squad. No, they're playing Clemson. And Dabo and his squad hasn't had to worry about any of this. The only thing, I mean, Dabo's had to answer some questions about what's going on at LSU, but I'd much rather be asked those than to be dealing with it internally. So, you know, watch out for Clemson. They're huge underdogs, but LSU cannot lose this game.
1: Look, Clemson's era of being on top of college football with Deshaun Watson and Trevor Lawrence and Hunter Renfrow and Emmett, those years are certainly over. Dabo has not done a good job of transitioning into this era of college football. I think it's
0: Portal,
1: safe to
0: NIL,
1: say.
0: Yeah.
1: Right. They have Chris Ficina in as their quarterback this year, but I think this could be a real turning point. I think Dabo Swinney is feeling some heat at Clemson because they haven't been in the college football playoff picture and they've had a couple of disappointing seasons in a row. Is he on the hot seat? I don't know. Emmett, what do you think?
0: Yeah.
1: He's certainly won some national titles, but boy, has he said some dumb things over the course of the last couple of years and has not positioned his team to win in the same way that he used to.
0: I don't know if he can ever be on the hot seat. Like with his, what he's done in the past. I mean, could you imagine firing Dabo Swinney?
1: I would ask for who?
0: Right.
1: But at the same time, you have to use the portal and you have to understand the NIL era in order to coach in this version of college football. If your goal is to go 8-4 every year, then you could keep Dabo Swinney until the cows come home. But I think at Clemson, they expect to be competing with the top of the top of the top of the Big Ten and the SEC.
0: It's still, you know, I think about the fact that he's the guy that won two national championships for this, you know, this squad and for this program. So even

0: as long as he's not losing 5-6 games a year, mm-hmm. I don't know how you can, you know, even think about getting rid of him. There's some coaches that are unfireable, not many. I think Dabo might be that guy unless some scandal comes to Clemson.
1: Well, don't use that word, Emmett, around any of these college football programs. Clemson, LSU, Emmett, not the only big game. We have a full slate starting at noon. But a couple of these are, you know, I don't know. Alabama plays East Carolina. Ohio State, Ball State, our debate where we are, Emmett, in Cleveland, has been mm-hmm. will Ball State score, has been a lot of
0: yes.
1: the discussion on our show, our local show this week. They're over-under for points, about even money, at 2.5 on
0: DraftKings. See, I couldn't find that this morning. I was looking for that this morning, and I found 7.5. For no. Ball State total, and I would not touch that with a 10-foot pole.
1: Okay.
0: I've got
1: a couple of units, Emmett, on okay. can Ball State kick a field goal in this game? It's one of the big narratives. Texas State will take on Texas. Boise State will take on Oregon. Penn State has Matt Campbell's debut against Marshall, Furman in Tennessee, Missouri State, Texas A&M. Other than Clemson, LSU, Emmett, what of these games, if any, really jumps off the page to you as, ooh, I got to watch that?
0: I mean, for me, and this is a little bit of me being a homer, but I'm on Heisman watch this year. So after what I saw what Mensa and Tony did last night, I was Ohio State ooh. With Saiyan and Jeremiah Smith. Right. Because I heard someone say it. I apologize. I can't reference who it was. I was watching ESPN and there was, someone who said in the first week, I actually think it was Myron Metcalf. Now that I think about it, in the first week, you can distance yourself from everybody else in the Heisman race. If you have a 400, 500 yard passing game, if you have a 250, 300 yard receiving game, you can get such a bump off of playing a bad team that statistically is hard for others to catch up.
1: Yeah, and so you're wondering, can Arch Manning throw 6 touchdowns?
0: Yeah, exactly. Yeah,
1: did right. Jeremiah Smith watch Malachi Toney last night run crazy, which we'll talk about all over. It was mm-hmm. as if Stanford was moving in slow motion and he had the fast forward button.
0: Right. Right.
1: Who is going to be able to take that jump out in that lead? And are any of these teams on upset alert? All right, Emmett. We open up the phones at 888-SAY-ESPN, 888-729-3776. And new for this college football season is a little bit that we have put together called Caller Bingo. Emmett, yep. explain, as we set it up, what Caller Bingo is.
0: So we know Saturday's big day, and we want to celebrate college football, celebrate sports overall. So we want to celebrate the fans. Look, if you're on your way to the game, and let's say it's your first time going to see this college play, all right, hit us up, let us wow. know.
1: All right, right? So that's your first one is, can we find somebody on their way to their first college game?
0: Yes.
1: Okay.
0: Yeah.
1: 888-SAY-ESPN, 888-729-3776. Emmett, we have what, about 5 or 6 of these that we're going to try to hit over
0: yep.
1: the course of the show, and we can't move to the next one. Is this the rule first one, or what?
0: So hold on. Here's the thing. If we're going to do that, I think we got to look at these chronologically, because now my favorite is, are you up preparing for your tailgate?
1: Okay. All right. Well, then you're bumping the first one, and let's go. Fine.
0: Well, because you're not on your way to a game at 7 a.m. in the morning.
1: Oh,
0: like, they don't.
1: Be.
0: You know what I'm saying?
1: Hold on. I don't know how early you think you're not tailgating, Emmett. You might be on the West Coast and on your way to a game at 4 o'clock in the morning right now. 888-SAY-ESPN. So you're bumping this out. And you're moving to, are you getting ready up and listening to
0: yeah.
1: us?
0: Are you up? You're preparing. You're packing up the RV or the truck. And if you got something on the grill, please hit us up.
1: 888-SAY-ESPN. I can smell it from here. I'm at 888-729-3776. That's 888-SAY-ESPN. Of course, your calls. But also, did someone take the lead for the Heisman Trophy already last night? We will explain. I'm Aaron Goldhammer. He's Emmett Golden. College football season is here. 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

0: I wonder what Nick Saban's going to say in that very first segment about his buddy Lane Kiffin, who is not going to have former NFL players on his roster, at least for this first game after all. Good morning, everybody. Welcome to the college season. I'm Aaron Goldhammer. He's Emmett Goldenhammer, and Emmett are on ESPN Radio. We're on the ESPN app. We're on Sirius XM Channel 80. We are playing Caller Bingo this morning. We are looking for someone on their way to their first ever college game or somebody who has started their tailgate prep already. The grill is on. Stuff is getting packed into the car. 888-SAY-ESPN, 888-729-3776. Emmett, last night proved that a game does not have to be close in order to be entertaining. I don't know how much of this you saw, and I had tennis on the TV also, so I was bouncing back and forth because the Williams sisters were playing doubles at the U.S. Open. But, oh, my goodness, to watch Malachi Toney just run against Stanford last night. They had to travel cross-country. People were wondering, are they too big of a favorites? Miami was in the national championship game last year, Emmett, and Malachi Toney with his 12 catches, 234 yards and three touchdowns, I believe picked up right where he left off last year.
1: Yeah, and after he

0: scored his first touchdown, he hit the Heisman pose. I was like, ah, that's ridiculous. Like, what are you doing? Come on, man. It's the first game. You
1: get one, on September. Come on. The 4th of September, we're Heisman posing. That's for Ohio State, Michigan in November.
0: Well, hold on, because I changed after the third touchdown in 200 yards. I said, okay, maybe he should be doing the Heisman after every score because he was dominant. You're not going to see a performance much better than this, if better than this at all. You're talking 20 yards a catch, three touchdowns, over 200 yards receiving. Insane.
1: And on the first drive, I mean, he caught a long pass on the first play and then like three plays later caught another one. It just felt like he and Darian Mensah, who's the new quarterback at Miami, were just playing catch. Emmett Mensah, you could put up in your Heisman power rankings also after Miami beat Stanford 45-6. 27 of 30 for 401 and 5 touchdowns as he strode off the field. Emmett had 5 touchdowns and 3 incompletions in this game. Was this
0: no interceptions?
1: No interceptions. No. Emmett, was this a reflection of Stanford is way down, or do you think it's a reflection that, guys, you got to look out because the U is the U is the U, and they might be good enough to win the national title this year?
0: I think both things could be true. Isn't that kind of a rule of Hammer and Emmett? Two things could be true. Yeah, it's Stanford, and I don't expect Stanford to be a championship contender this year. But in the same breath, I do expect Miami to be a championship contender when you got the quarterback. And you know, in college football, especially on the offensive side, if you have one skill position player that's unstoppable, you got a great chance. You know, you have a great chance to win some games, get in the college football playoff, and then you let the chips fall after that. So I definitely think Miami are a definite contender. Like to see them against some tougher competition, but you know, Stanford isn't necessarily a Division II school.
1: Well, listen, they are. I'm sure at some point we'll miss Reuben Bain, but just to watch their offensive line block under Mario Cristobal, Emmett, is still a thing to behold. And I was wondering, without Maui Noah on the offense, without Reuben Bain on the deep, like, they lost a lot of big time talent to the NFL draft, but they look like they didn't rebuild, that they reloaded at Miami with the way they played on the road. Emmett, opposite side of the country, of course, the ACC powerhouse where you can see the Pacific Ocean from their campus in Palo Alto,
0: playing
1: California.
0: In the Atlantic Coastal Conference. Yes. No. Makes complete sense to me.
1: No sense at all. 888-SAY-ESPN, 888-729-3776. All right, Emmett, I believe we have somebody for Caller Bingo who is checking off the box because they claim to be on their way to their first ever college football game.
0: All right.
1: Mike is on his way to Ames, Iowa, where the post-Matt Campbell era begins today at Iowa State. And he joins us on Hammer and Emmett on ESPN Radio. What's up, Mike?
2: Hey, guys. How are you?
0: Doing well. So, like, are you a longtime Iowa fan? How did you come up on these tickets going to your first college football game?
2: My son's taking his unofficial visit. He's got an offer from Iowa State, so we're
0: nice.
2: Packed up after his football game last night, and we've been driving all night trying to make it there by 9 o'clock this morning.
1: Wow. And
0: Mike, let me tell you, enjoy it, man. Enjoy it. You know, I had an opportunity to go through the recruiting process with my son a few years ago, so I know it was a long drive, but man, enjoy that and have a good time.
1: But Mike, real quick, what position does he play?
2: Wide receiver. We have 12 or 9 visits scheduled in the next 12 weeks.
0: Oh, yes, sir. Yeah, I know all about that.
1: Mike, good luck as you guys go through it.
0: The roof, right?
1: Yes, and you were bouncing around. Your son Ethan plays defensive back and was at one of the local Cleveland powerhouse schools here where you and I live. Mm-hmm. And you kind of liked being wined and dined as you went school to school.
0: I mean, it's just fun. And then we spent so much time in the car together, you know, so a lot of it he was asleep, but we we also, you know, it's just fun to have the conversations and to experience that together. Cause it's fun. And wherever Sun ends up, Mike, I'm wishing you guys, the best. Just enjoy the time together.
1: I mean, it sounds like as a wide receiver, if you're getting recruited at Iowa State and you got, what did he say? You're 9 other good. Visits.
0: Yeah, you're doing pretty good
1: on the schedule. I feel like you're going to end up with a nice little scholarship. Iowa State plays 1 o'clock this afternoon Eastern time against Southeast Missouri State. They are 30.5-point favorites in that game, according to DraftKings. I'm Aaron Goldhammer. He's Emmett Golden. 888-SAY-ESPN. All right, our first caller bingo is off the board. Can we get another one gone?
0: Let's go.
1: Emmett, in this segment, because Jeff is in Atlanta and claims to be preparing already for some sort of tailgate today. Jeff, good morning. Welcome to the college football season. You're on ESPN Radio. What's up, Jeff?
3: Good morning, guys. We have made it. It is finally that first Saturday.
0: Yes,
3: so thank
0: it is.
3: The Lord in heaven above. So I'm actually not going to a game today, but I do have ribs on the smoker. Got people coming over. Got plenty of beverages.
0: Okay.
3: It's going to be a great day.
0: Have you had a beverage yet?
3: Just coffee.
0: Okay. All right.
1: So okay. Yes, he's had a beverage.
0: Yeah, and, but
4: is this a real tailgate though? I don't know if we can count this.
1: So, all right. So let's discuss that.
0: Okay. And
1: are you saying tailgate has to be in a parking lot, or if you're having people over to the house, you got ribs on the smoker, does that qualify in collar bingo?
0: Unfortunately, that to me is not a tailgate. It's great, and I'm happy for you, Jeff. Save some for me, and we can kick it and have a great time. I mean, I don't know how I'm going to get from Cleveland to Atlanta, but we'll figure it out. But that's not a tailgate. I think a tailgate is when you're cooking and you're drinking and you're partying away from your home.
1: In a parking lot, because a tailgate to me requires a vehicle of some kind to be the primary.
0: So
1: again, like Emmett said, we'd love to come over to your house for
0: and
1: this
0: thank
1: party
0: you for the call
1: that you're
0: too. Appreciate
1: having today. I mean, and thanks for the invite. I think we just invited ourselves. But 888-SAY-ESPN, we're still looking for somebody who is preparing for a tailgate on Collar Bingo. 888-729-3776. Emmett is the number if you want to jump in. With Clemson and LSU on the docket with a little bit later on tonight, right here on most of these ESPN radio stations. I'm Aaron Goldhammer. He's Emmett Golden. This is ESPN Radio. And the ESPN app.
0: That's right. Keep hitting us up. 888-SAY-ESPN. More hammering in.
1: It's preseason for everybody.
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8: I'm Chad Ryder. College football week one, three games in the top 25 last night. Number 7 Miami on the road hammers Stanford 45-6. Darian Mintz of 401 yards passing, 5 touchdowns, no turnovers. Malachi Toney, 12 grabs for a school record, 234 yards and 3 touchdowns. 10th-ranked Oklahoma trounces UTEP 51-0. John Mateer, 225 yards passing and 3 touchdowns. And plenty of points at the Coliseum.
9: Double tight end set, Maiava. He'll throw down to the 5-yard line. Mosley gets away, dives into the end zone, and it is a touchdown, USC. 10-yard touchdown pass for Jaden Maiava, his 3rd of the game and 5th of the season. And the Trojans now moving away, leading 22-0.
8: Call on 710 ESPN LA and 14th-ranked USC. No problem with Fresno State, 39-0 the final. Jaden Maiava, 349 yards passing, 3 touchdowns, a pair to Trent Mosley. On the baseball scoreboard, the Red Sox playing at the Orioles 1-0 in Baltimore. Mickey Gasper with a home run in the first, his 3rd in the last 5 games. Rangers Suarez gets the win, goes 7 scoreless. Aroldis Chapman with his 32nd save. Cubs over the Marlins, 6-1 in Miami. Shota Imanaga gets his 9th win. Nico Horner, 3 hits, knocked in 3. White Sox down the Twins, 4-1. Chicago has a 2.5-game first-place lead on Cleveland. Braves over the Phillies, 5-2. Chris Sale goes to 14-9 with a win. Atlanta now with a 5-game first-place lead on Philadelphia.
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0: 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I'm Aaron Goldhammer. He's Emmett Golden. It's the first Saturday of the college football season. Hour and a half away, Emmett, from Reese Davis taking the microphone. Start of College game day. They're in Baton Rouge, where Clemson and LSU will do battle. And our college tailgate show is also in Baton Rouge. Headed into kickoff starting at 4 o'clock this afternoon Eastern time for tonight's game, 7 o'clock Eastern. You can watch it on ESPN and ABC, and you can listen right here on ESPN Radio. Emmett, I thought the closest game last night, and the I guess maybe one of the biggest stories, Michigan State really struggled with Toledo. Now, this was Pat Fitzgerald's debut back in the Big Ten after all of the scandal and drama or whatever that was when he left Northwestern. And I actually thought Michigan State showed some toughness because my phone was blowing up from all our Toledo friends because we have a lot of them that are either grew up there or, you know, went to Toledo or and they thought they were about to get a Big Ten road win for the Mid-American Conference. Michigan State does end up coming back and putting this game away 30-20. Do you think Fitzgerald can make Michigan State what it was under Mark D'Antonio, and, you know, with some of the big wins that they've had in the past over Ohio State, over Notre Dame, can they become a national power again?
1: I mean, national power, I don't know. That's a lot. Because when I hear national power, I hear Alabama, Ohio State, LSU, you know, like, as much respect as I put on Indiana, I wouldn't say they're a national power yet. You know, like, they had a great season, no doubt about that. But to me, you got to do it for 10, 15 years.
0: Okay,
1: you know,
0: so being in the fair enough, but Michigan State, like, beat Ohio State a number of times. If you don't want to call them national power, they were certainly a national pain in the butt. Right.
1: To be a good program, yes, I think he can get them back there. You know, I don't know if we're going to have champion, you know, Michigan State and national championships be synonymous with each other. I don't know if he's going to get them there, but they're going to be a good team. Can they be in the college? Do I think he can get them to being in the college football playoffs, you know, regularly? Sure. I do think he can improve the program because we've seen Michigan State be a really tough out, in a contender. I don't know if we've ever seen them just dominate college football. I think that's just a whole different tier.
0: Sure, but they've won some Big Ten championships, and there was a stretch there where they were a much bigger threat to Ohio State than Michigan was. That's not the case. I mean, the door might be open for that now after the offseason that Michigan has had. 888-SAY-ESPN, 888-729-3776. Emmett, it is sweeping the nation. It is caller bingo. Please explain to everybody exactly what we're doing here today.
1: Yeah, so we're trying to check off some things. The one that we have found. We're looking for callers that's experiencing different things on game day as we celebrate college football and just sports in general. We've already found a fan going to their very first college football game. Now we're looking for somebody who is tailgating. Now, there's some wiggle room, right? We had a caller that said they were at home and they were firing up the grill and all this, but at home's not a tailgate. Could you be driving to a tailgate, preparing for a tailgate? These are all the things that we're kind of looking for.
0: Well, like the Supreme Court, Emmett, we will have to view this like the District Court in Baton Rouge. We'll have to look at this on a case-by-case basis. Let's go. Jeremy in Knoxville is on Hammer and Emmett this morning. You're on ESPN Radio. What's up, Jeremy?
2: We're already here, buddy. We're getting her done.
0: Wow. All right. All right. So you're at the University of Tennessee. Set the scene for me.
2: Well, I don't know if you've ever been in Knoxville, but it's parking garage tailgating. So we're at 11th Street Garage because G10 is getting tore down. That's usually our big one. So we're at the 11th Street. We got the big commercial hot dog roller going. We got Bloody Marys on the hand here, and we're waiting for Furman to show up.
0: I'd like to wish good luck to Furman, but I have a feeling that there will be a bit of a stomping this afternoon over there at the stadium. Give me your prediction. Record for Tennessee this year is what?
2: Well, 7-5. I mean, listen, I'm realistic. I mean, we got a great home schedule. We got LSU and Texas coming here. I mean, it's going to be awesome for us, but we got a new quarterback and we got a lot of uncertainty. I'm optimistically hoping we're 8-4, but I'm thinking 7-5.
1: Okay, I like the realistic.
3: I like the realism, and thank you, Jeremy, for calling. You have checked off another one. Caller bingo rolls on this morning.
4: That's right.
3: On
4: we
3: Hammer
4: got
3: and
4: another
3: Emmett.
4: One. Let's go.
3: Yeah, but they are the number 20 team in the country. Okay, so
1: yeah.
3: You might say, "Oh, I hope we win 8 games," but that's kind of going in low. They do play Texas at the end of the month. That game is at Neyland. They play Auburn at home. Their SEC road games, Emmett, though, are doable. They're at Vanderbilt, okay? They're
1: right.
3: At Texas A&M. They're at South Carolina. They're at Arkansas. Like that, I don't know that any of those at Texas A&M is hard, but I don't know that any of those are considered like unwinnable for Tennessee this year. 888-SAY-ESPN, 888-729-3776. Michael is in Iowa and is, I think, already gotten something on the grill. Joins us on Hammer and Emmett this morning on ESPN Radio. What's up, Michael?
5: But the app is like a little delayed.
6: Yeah.
5: So this is probably why.
3: Hold on. Turn that back
4: he
3: up,
4: was
3: Mikey.
4: He's breaking it down.
3: Turn that back up. Can we get Michael back or no?
4: You're still
3: we
4: there, Michael, or did we?
3: Michael?
5: Oh, wait.
4: Yeah, we got you.
5: Wait. You talking to me?
4: Yeah,
3: I'm talking to you. We talking to you this morning, Michael.
4: Yeah. Hey, man, and I love that you were breaking down the app.
5: I was explaining to my girl about how I listen to you guys on the app all the time, and it's a little delayed.
4: Yeah, well, we're live right now.
3: That's
4: we're
3: not just
4: right
3: any
4: now.
3: App, Michael. That's the all-new ESPN app. So that's the finest sports app there is in the land.
5: Hey, first-time caller, long-time listener. You guys get me through my work day every day.
3: Thank you, Michael. Thank you.
5: ESPN radio all the time, but yeah, huge Iowa fan, a little worried about going against Northern Illinois. They beat Notre Dame last year.
1: Ah, yeah, that is true.
3: They beat Notre Dame two years ago. But what do you have? Your team analysis is fascinating, but what we really want to know is what's on the grill at your house right now.
5: Ooh. So I got a hog ass on the smoker. I woke up at 5 to put it on there. A pork butt is what I mean by that.
4: We're picking up what you're putting down.
5: Yeah.
3: We speak hog's ass here in Cleveland.
4: Yeah. Now, do you find that the hog butt has the most flavor? Is that what we're thinking?
5: Well, technically it's a shoulder, but yeah.
4: Oh, okay. Yeah. All right. Well, it's not as funny if we call it a
3: show. Thanks for the call.
4: Thank you for the call.
3: You can't declare pork butt and then tell us that it's actually pork shoulder. I mean, you know, when you say butt, I'm expecting butt, you know?
4: Yeah. And he actually called it hog ass. So, I mean, that's a butt to me, right? That's not a shoulder. I'm going to refer to my shoulder as a butt.
3: Look, Emmett, over at Park Synagogue where I go, none of it is kosher and all of it is delicious. That's
4: yeah,
3: all
4: right.
3: I can. 888-SAY-ESPN, 888-729-3776. Roger is down in Texas. I think he's on his way to a game or is at a game already. Break it down. Where you at,
4: right,
3: Roger?
4: What's going on, Roger?
7: Right now, I had to come into work, unfortunately, but I got... You'll like this. I got brisket on the barbecue pit ready to go. I got ribs, about 300 pounds of sausage, and corn and potatoes.
3: Whoa. How many pounds of sausage?
7: 300 pounds of sausage.
3: What kind of restaurant are you working at?
4: While
3: you
4: guys are at work?
3: Whew.
7: Right now I work for Delaware Springs. It's a golf course here in Burnett.
3: Wow. Okay. So at the golf course, Emmett, they're going to be eating 300 pounds of sausage.
4: Oh, okay.
3: Roger in Texas is not eating 300 pounds of sausage by himself.
4: No, and that doesn't count. And it doesn't count either. I mean, we did already find our tailgater, but that didn't count.
3: All right. We have a few new categories to get to next for caller bingo. 888-SAY-ESPN. If you want to jump in, 888-729-3776. And speaking of hog ass on a grill, Emmett. We'll talk about some coaches who are sitting on that grill on the hot seat as Hammer and Emmett gets you ready for the first Saturday of college football on ESPN Radio in the ESPN app.
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0: like the countdown has been longer this year than like ever before, but folks, we made it. 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We are looking for fans doing all kinds of things as we get ready for games. 888-SAY-ESPN, 888-729-3776. We're playing caller bingo, Emmett, as we bounce around the country talking to all kinds of fan bases. We found fans going to their first college football game. We found a fan who is already tailgating this morning. Mm-hmm. So congratulations to those fans. There are our first couple of winners. What do you win, Emmett, for caller bingo? You win, what is
1: A round of applause.
0: That's all right.
1: Yeah, you get a round of applause.
0: All right.
1: Yeah.
0: Emmett, what is our next category? We're trying to find a fan who is doing what?
1: Are you attending an away game today? Mm. Right? Are you attending an away
0: game?
1: Are
0: you going into hostile territory?
1: Yes, and bonus points if you're wearing an away team's jersey.
0: Yes.
1: All right? Yeah, so if you're going on the road, it's not a home game. You're an away fan, in bonus points if you're wearing an away jersey today.
0: Emmett, I thought coaching changes last year were one of the main themes of the college season. You had James Franklin, Penn State, Brian Kelly, LSU. Big-time coaches at big-time schools losing their jobs in October, let alone at the end of the season. And there are some new faces at new places, which we'll talk about. But, Emmett, there are also a couple of coaches who I think better get off to a pretty good start this year if they don't want to end up on the hot seat. And let's start. I can't tell whether Kalen DeBoer at Alabama, Emmett, is one of the best coaches in the country or is squarely on the hot seat, or, as you said earlier, one of the rules of Hammer and Emmett, two things can be true at the same time, and maybe both of those things are true. Is DeBoer on any kind of hot seat with the Crimson Tide fans, your opinion?
1: I think so. You know, what do they say? You don't want to be the man to replace the man. And replacing Nick Saban is a tough thing to do. I think DeBoer is a very good college coach, and I think they'll be okay, but being okay isn't good enough at Alabama. So I think he is necessary. I think he's a good head coach, but is also on the hot seat because if they lose three games this year, you know, God forbid they miss the college football playoff, you know, there may be some conversation about DeBoer.
0: Yeah, Nick Saban's not coming back to coach Alabama again, number one. Number two, like, Indiana stomped everybody last year. They won the national title, and Alabama won a game in the playoff last year. Like, they didn't just get to the playoff. They won a game once they got there. So, like, I kind of don't understand all of the, like, what Alabama fans are expecting. I guess win the national title every year, otherwise we're going to put you on the hot seat.
1: At least play for it.
0: Couple years ago, I felt bad for what happened to Florida State. Quarterback getting hurt. They should have been in the 4-team playoff as it turned out because they lost their QB. They went undefeated. They weren't. But since then, Mike Norvell has gone 7-18. And I think he's got a big game already this weekend coming up on Monday night. What do you think about the state of affairs over at Florida State?
1: Yeah, that might be the hottest seat, you know, for somebody. You can't have another kind of down year. You just can't do that if you're Mike Norvell. There's a guy that you didn't bring up that I'm surprised you didn't lead with.
0: Who's that?
1: Bill Belichick.
0: Mm-hmm.
1: That has been a disaster.
0: But hold on. They won in Ireland against TCU, so can you be on a very hot seat now coming off a win? Or
1: I mean, after coming off or in the middle of an investigation, you certainly can. You know, there's a whole bunch of stuff going on at UNC. Lombardi just stepped down. We have no idea what's going on with Belichick's son. So there's a lot of, since Belichick has gotten there, it's just been a disaster from a PR standpoint. I'd be surprised if I know they won their first game, but I still would be surprised if he made it all the way through this season.
0: Yeah, it feels like very short-lived and like it was a bad idea for Carolina from the very beginning. So, 888-SAY-ESPN, 888-729-3776. Hank is in Ohio, where we are, Emmett. And he's up on Hammer and Emmett on ESPN Radio. What's up, Hank?
2: Hey, shout out to you guys and go Maslin Tigers. I'm nice. On my way. I might be able to check off one of those bingo cards. I'm on my way to an away flag football game for first and second graders. The joy of being a dad. Living through your kids.
0: Hold on. How far is this game? Because it's 7 o'clock in the morning. What time do they kick off a flag football game? 8?
2: Kickoffs at 10, but tailgates at 9, baby. This is
1: serious stuff. I heard that. That's what I'm talking about. That's what I'm talking about. Hey, you know what, Hank? It count. All right? I know it's a flag football game, but it count. I'm giving you that. You're going into enemy territory. You're tailgating for a first grade flag football game. That's how we do it in Ohio.
0: Emmett, it's fair to tailgate for a first grade flag football game?
1: Absolutely not, but I still got love for people that are doing it. That's what I'm saying. Get it in. You should not have alcohol at a first grade game.
0: It's the Purple Bomb Squad against the Red Raiders, and I'll tell you, I'm going to fire up the grill. I'm going to crack open the cooler like we're at Ohio State Ball State in the parking lot today.
1: Hey, man, I'm thinking about back in the day, 9 o'clock kickoff. For peewee football and getting up early in the morning. That's an awesome time, man.
0: No question. Jamie is in North Carolina, joins us on ESPN Radio. What's up, Jamie?
3: How we doing? So on your bingo card, you said heading into hostile territory. So I'm actually on my way to coach in hostile territory this afternoon. So I got a bus full of people with away jerseys that we're wearing as well, which you said was on the card.
0: It is on the card, but who are you coaching? What, D3, D2, D1, high school?
1: Flag football? What are you doing?
3: It's not flag football. It's women's soccer, D2.
0: Okay, oh, women's nice. Soccer. D2 nice. Women's soccer. Emmett,
1: I'm all about that. By the way, Bournemouth up 1-0 on Newcastle right now. You know, I always got some soccer on the TV there, so I love seeing that. We've checked it off more than once now. So we've got the away jerseys and going to the game. Because again, it's about celebrating sports.
0: Hang on. I was expecting, you know, someone from Muncie to call who's on their way to Columbus. They're going to be the one person in a Ball State jersey at the game. You know,
1: Hold on. Asking ye shall receive. Let's stay right here in Ohio and bring in Ham. Ham, Ball State grad, I hear. Oh, man, I set that up perfectly, and we didn't.
0: Ham.
4: Yeah, can you guys hear me?
0: We can hear you now. Go ahead, up, Ham, man.
4: Yeah, so I'm a Ball State grad, but my brother is an Ohio State grad. So this one's been circled on our calendar for a while, so

0: I'll be in enemy territory wearing my Ball State gear.
1: Hey, I love it.
2: So it's a good game for Ball State today if they do what? What do they have to do to put a smile on your face against the Buckeyes?
0: Not get blanked. You got to put something on the scoreboard.
2: I agree. I think if it's 70-3, I think you walk out of there proud if you're a Ball State fan today. For people that don't know, Ball State rankings-wise, and Emmett, you know, rankings are just rankings, and we'll see what happens on the field. Ball State is thought to be one of the worst teams in, you know, college football this year. They're going up against the number one ranked team in the country. Yes. So I think it's safe to say, Emmett, if they pull the upset today, that would be like Mike Tyson, Buster Douglas, or craziest upset ever.
1: Yeah, I mean, it'd be up there with Appalachian State, you know.
2: I think it'd be crazier than Appalachian State.
1: Yeah, I mean, it just would be wild. It's not happening, but.
2: Ohio State only a 50.5 point favorite.
1: Ohio State could put you and I on the field at any position, and they'd still win in the blowout today.
2: Wait a minute. You think if they had their normal team, you know, Jeremiah Smith, Julian Sayin, blah, blah, blah, the only issue is I'm playing right guard, they'd win.
1: Yes. If they put you in the slot, they'd still win. they would still win. There's no question about it, right? If they put me at corner, they'd still win.
2: Troy in Louisiana, welcome to college football season. What's up, Troy? You're on Hammer and Emmett. Go ahead.
3: I just wanted to tell y'all that I'm headed to the best venue in college football, headed to Baton Rouge. As a matter of fact, we're in a long line right now trying to get to Tiger Stadium.
1: Hey, I love that accent. That's all I got for you. That accent is amazing.
2: Troy, do you want to put NFL players? Who are you gonna lace up? Burrow or Jamar Chase going to be on the field today for LSU?
3: Anybody who helps us win, we take them.
2: Yeah, boy, I can't disagree with that.
1: Is this Lane Kiffin? Is he calling in? Well, you got to disguise his voice a little bit.
2: Oh, my God. Up next, we'll update that story, get you ready for week one. College football is here. I'm Aaron Goldhammer. He's Emmett Golden. Hammer and Emmett are on ESPN Radio.
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23: I'm Chad Ryder. It's week one in college football. Three games in the top 25 last night, including the Hurricanes cruising out west.
24: Mensah, Tony to his right side, looking to throw, looking down the field. Let's it fly for Tony. Got him on the run. Here we go. He's at the five, and he's into the end zone. For Miami touchdown, 47 yards on the strike from Mensah to Malachi Tony. A force of nature with another touchdown.
23: That was a familiar connection. 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Darian Mensah in his Miami debut. 401 yards passing, five touchdowns. Three of those going to Malachi Tony, who had 12 catches for a school record 234 yards. And number seven, Miami hammers Stanford 45-6. 14th-ranked USC with a 39-0 drubbing of Fresno State. Jaden Maiava, 349 yards passing and three touchdowns. John Mateer had three touchdown passes as 10th-ranked Oklahoma blows out UTEP 51-0. Tonight, Clemson faces number 11 LSU in Baton Rouge. Lane Kiffin's head coaching debut at LSU. And it's on ESPN Radio and ABC TV. The kickoff at 7:30 Eastern. Baseball, the Padres take down the Yankees 3-2 in 10 innings in San Diego. Luis Campusano, a walk-off two-run homer. Ben Rice with his 36th homer in the loss. San Diego has a half-game lead on Arizona for the final NL wild card. Astros down the Diamondbacks 3-1. Houston has a three-game first-place lead on Texas.
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1: Week zero was just an appetizer. Thursday and Friday night was fun, but today it all gets real. The first Saturday of the college football season is here. Clemson LSU is tonight. We're getting you ready. Hammer and Emmett are live on ESPN Radio. We're on the ESPN app. We're on SiriusXM Channel 80. We are presented by Progressive Insurance. I'm Aaron Goldhammer. He's Emmett Golden, playing a little caller bingo today as we throw out the action. And if you're a caller who is doing what we're saying, you call 888-SAY-ESPN, 888-729-3776. We're getting you ready for a big slate of games today. And Emmett, we also have to talk about a couple of things that happened last night where in your Heisman rankings, Emmett, and do you have a vote for the Heisman Trophy? I feel like you're the one person I know.
2: I'm trying to get one. Hey, Heisman Trust, holler at your boy, all right?
1: People have Heisman votes that don't even, I don't know. You deserve a Heisman vote. Let me put it that way.
2: Yeah, for sure.
1: You had a couple guys move into prime position last night. Now, remember, most schools haven't even played a game yet. But Emmett, Malachi Toney, everybody's talking Jeremiah Smith. Oh, might be the greatest receiver I've ever seen. Mm-hmm. Malachi Toney, I think, heard all of that stuff. And going into his sophomore year at Miami, he decided to put on a show. Last night, this was on 104.3 WQAM in Miami, where they went across the country and dominated Stanford.
3: Mensa, Toney to his right side, looking to throw, looking down the field, lets it fly for Toney, got him on the run, here we go, he's at the five, and he's into the end zone, for Miami touchdown, 47 yards on the strike from Mensa to Malachi Toney.

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1: It's been right now. I don't know which one you choose.
2: It's tough. I want to go with Tony. This is the thing that makes me go, I'm not so quick to just hand it to Malachi. The 27 or 30.
1: Yeah.
2: The 27
1: Five touchdowns,
2: 30.
1: Three incompletions is
2: and
1: impressive.
2: And 400 yards. So you just weren't dinking and dunking either. No. You know, you averaged, he averaged over 13 yards a pass. So I might have to tip my cap there. But, man, it's tough. It's a good problem to have for Miami. Who's the best player when you got two really good guys right there?
1: In all seriousness, and I know he had a great freshman season last year, the big stat was that Malachi Tony didn't drop a pass as Miami went all the way to the championship game, and they were in it against Indiana at the very end. Emmett, I don't know that you're throwing Heisman poses in early September. Like, I've, to be honest, I've never seen that before. You and I can joke about it, but we're on ESPN radio. I was a little, I don't know, I was rolling my eyes, and then Mikey C., our producer, texted us. You cannot, it's foul to throw the Heisman pose in September, but your opinion on this kind of changed as the game went on, right?
2: Yeah, I was with you guys at first. I was like, come on, man. It's like you just scored a touchdown. It's the first game. What's the big deal? But after you scored three and hang 234, cool with me. You know, I mean, hey, man, you want to hit the, you can hit the Dougie. You can hit the Heisman pose. You could do the Cabbage Patch. You do whatever you want to do when you're getting in the end zone like that.
1: Emmett, when you're playing Stanford, I look. If Miami's playing Notre Dame and it's November and Malachi Tony's in the Heisman race, okay, fine, do your Desmond Howard thing. If I'm Dez, I'm sitting up there at College Game Day today and I'm like, man, don't forget, I threw the Heisman pose against Ohio State. It was the last game of the season when we were on the precipice of having an unbelievable, we were not playing in September against Stanford, but I guess that's the world that we live in today. Emmett, meanwhile, USC really put it to Fresno State, and they actually had fans. All right, you got some fans in the stands at the Coliseum last night. Jaden Maiava is one of the best quarterbacks in the country, and last night on 710 ESPN LA, he showed why.
3: This is second and eight play, faking the handoff to Miller, winding up and throwing downfield all alone. Trent Mosley at the 40, 35 to the 30. One man to beat, steps inside, and he'll beat him to the 10 to 5. And a touchdown, Trent Mosley. Touchdown, USC. He only had one guy out there to beat him, and that guy had no chance.
1: All right, it's Fresno State, but 39-0. Emmett, two pretty impressive performances from Maiava. And while they gave up a bunch of points to San Jose State last night, it was evident to me they were trying to prove a point with defense and that Lincoln Riley's team could actually play some.
2: Yeah, yeah. And you know, you talked about Maiava and the 349 that he threw up there, three touchdowns. And the zero for Fresno State is a big deal, to your point. And we'll see. I'm always just like, it's not – I want to say my grandfather is USC, but it's actually not my USC. It's not Reggie Bush, Matt Leinart, like those guys. I'm not a believer yet. I got to see them, you know, do it a few more games than just running away with Fresno State.
1: They've got a very difficult Big Ten schedule, including Ohio State will go to the Coliseum in Los Angeles a little bit later on this fall. In the meantime, Emmett, Oklahoma also got their season started on a good note last night. Look, you're playing UTEP. You were probably expecting to win something like 51-0. I thought John Mateer looked healthy, which was the thing I'm looking for, I guess, for them early in the season the most. 11-17 for 225 and three touchdowns. And for Brett Venables, they made the playoff last year. Remember, Emmett, they had the lead against Alabama and had that disastrous end to the half. You know, I'm curious to see if they could keep Mateer healthy all year, exactly what the ceiling for the Sooners looks like.
2: Yeah, you know, they come into the season ranked 10th. And again, it's just about winning. Anybody can climb that ladder. You just can't have any games where you slip up. You know, and look, next week they go to Michigan. I kind of like them in that game. Now Texas, they play Texas. They play Ole Miss.
1: They go to Georgia.
2: I mean, yeah.
1: No, South Carolina comes to Oklahoma, they go to Florida, they play Ole Miss at home, they play A&M, they play Missouri.
2: So they got a tough

0: a two-loss season for Oklahoma, to me, would be an unbelievable season for Brett Venables and John Mateer.
1: Yeah, I agree. I agree. So, good job. You did what you were supposed to do against UTEP. John Mateer looked pretty good. 11-17, and he looked really good. But, you know, you got to do it against a little tougher competition to get that equity.
0: 888-SAY-ESPN, 888-729-3776. Let's go to North Carolina, where Kay is standing by on Hammer and Emmett on ESPN Radio. What's up, Kay?
2: Hey, gentlemen, good morning. I just wanted to comment on the Belichick UNC football issue. And I'll put this out, I am a grad. I used to actually spend time with the football team in college around Coach Brown. All that said, football's changed, but it's just an embarrassment now. I mean, you know, greatest coach of all time, yes, Belichick. I give him that in NFL, but we've all wondered what's been going on since he got here. We hear about things like Lombardi, you know, threatening media members to ruin their careers. We hear about cheerleading competitions that Belichick set the weekend before, you know, off weekends before Clemson. We hear about, you know, now Steve Belichick and drugs and, you know, all these accusations. And Coach Brown, we went to number fourth in the country. I think it was 98. You know, he had two awful seasons when he started, and I know football's changed a lot. I don't know who led this charge other than the Board of Trustees and the Chancellor, and it's just not what Carolina football should be, and it's an absolute embarrassment here. I don't think Carolina fans, many of them you ask, we don't want to win. We don't care about winning right now. Let's just get this straight. Everybody wants to clean house. It's awful. So,
0: Kay, that's interesting because you'd think that, you know, the John Madden quote is that winning is the great deodorant. But,
1: right.
0: I'd have thought that winning that game last week would have gotten some of the traction off of Belichick's back. It feels like it hasn't, Emmett.
1: No, he didn't win a championship. He won a football game. You know what I'm saying? Like, yeah, I get it was overseas, but he just won a game. And coming off of what happened last year, what's in the news now, it's been like you need to win it. Championships for that type of stuff to get dismissed, and hearing from a UNC fan sounds like they're over it, and I understand why.
0: I mean, Belichick was known so much in the NFL for being only about football. Since he's got to Carolina, it has been about everything except for football. Yeah. And I'm sure he would say that's on us, that's on the culture today.
1: Like, old Belichick would have, but old Belichick wouldn't have gone to a cheerleading competition before he had to, you know, coach a game. So this Belichick ain't that Belichick. That's not the do your job guy. I don't know what happened to him, but he's not the same dude.
0: All right, Emmett, it's time for us to get our next topic going for Caller Bingo. 888-SAY-ESPN. Right. Explain to everybody what we're doing, and I want you to pick one of these topics. 888-SAY-ESPN, the number if you want to jump in.
1: All right, so we're celebrating college football. We're celebrating sports and fans and all of that. We're looking to check off some boxes. We've already found a fan going to their first college game, found a fan going to an away stadium, wearing an away jersey, found someone who was tailgating. How about, is there a fan that's had their first beer already?
0: All right, you have to have consumed. Let's just say,
1: but not be drunk.
0: But yeah, because we're not letting that happen. You're not getting through Mikey C if you've had five. Okay, we could tell. Trust
1: four,
0: me.
1: Four, maybe, but not three, five.
0: Two, three.
1: Yeah, if you've been drinking light beer, it's cool.
0: If you've been drinking Bloody Marys, that also qualifies. Mimosas, okay, which isn't really a college football type beverage.
1: Yeah, but I'm judging if you're drinking a mimosa at a college football tailgate.
0: I've done it. 888-SAY-ESPN.
1: I'm judging you.
0: 888-729-3776. We will get to your calls. We're 45 minutes away from the start of college game day over on ESPN. And Emmett, up next. Ooh, I don't know really what's coming for us.
1: Me either.
0: It's time for us to get out and spin the wheel of topics. College football season is here, and this is Hammer and Emmett.
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19: Okay, it is time for us to play the Wheel of Topics, the first Saturday of college football. I'm Aaron Goldhammer. He's Emmett Golden. 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We're presented by Progressive Insurance. 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If you know the show, you probably know the Wheel of Topics. But if you don't, Emmett, welcome everybody and explain exactly how it works.
20: So listen, there's a lot of stuff to talk about during the show, especially college football is rocking and rolling. But we got to fit some stuff in, and we don't even get told exactly what we're going to talk about during this segment. It's just a bunch of the little things that our producer, Mikey C, wants us to get into. So we spin the wheel, whatever it lands on, we talk about, and I always do the honors and spin it first. Here we go.
19: All right, here it is. Good spin, Emmett.
20: Thank you. Thank you. I've been working out.
19: Yeah.
15: Too many cooks.
21: All right, guys, the L.A. Rams are really hoping to have a great season, and they're so excited about it. They named their team captains for 2026, all 11 of them, if you might know.
19: Emmett, this is absurd. Yeah. There are 53 guys on the roster.
20: Right.
19: Half the team's going to go running out there for the coin toss. Fair or foul, 11 captains on your football team.
20: It's completely foul. You know the cliche, if you have two quarterbacks, you have none. If you have 11 captains, you don't have a captain. right? Like, who

0: who's going to make the – that's why you have captains to help make decisions. If you got 11 people, that's a committee. You know, that's not – it's what you need. Offense, defense, special teams, that's it.
1: So you think three captains is appropriate.
0: It's plenty. You would go, if you want to go four, if you want to give, like, somebody who worked hard in practice all week – an extra little attaboy by letting him go out for the touring cost too. I'm cool with that. But 11?
1: 11 captains is a
0: that's
1: lot.
0: Crazy.
1: And the other thing that I saw that I thought was just, I mean, we know Myles Garrett pretty well. Both you and I are in Cleveland. There's an article on ESPN.com about how he has changed the culture of the Rams from the sideline. Get the heck out.
0: He has, like, he hasn't practiced since August, August.
1: Do you mean he's changed the culture and that he's made their culture worse? What was broken about the Rams culture?
0: Yeah, there was nothing wrong with it. I just love that, like, he hasn't been practicing at all. They're like, what an impact.
1: Hey, guys, let's go through a little adversity with Myles Garrett before we declare that he's changed any kind of. He's a fantastic player. I'm not disputing
0: one of
1: that
0: the best
1: for a
0: to
1: second.
0: Ever do it.
1: All right, I'm going to take the wheel before we get ourselves in trouble any more than we already are. I'm going to give a little bit of a spin. Here we go.
2: Stepping down.
3: All right, guys, I don't know if you caught this yesterday, but the WNBA will be looking for a new commissioner at the end of the year. Kathy Engelbert, who's had a up and down time as commissioner, said she will retire at the end of the season.
0: I think it's a good call. Way to be kind
1: and say, so many of the players were like, oh, we want to thank Kathy for all of her hard work. And go back and watch the Nafisa Collier press conference if you want to know what the players really think about Kathy Engelbert. And I will leave it there. I think the league will be very happy to be taking on a new commissioner, Emmett, as soon as possible. But what I don't know is, like, who's the right person for this job? Because they got to get this right.
0: Yeah, it's a great question, and I don't know. I saw a list of people, and the first name was Michelle Obama, and I was like, I don't know. Like, I don't know if we need Mrs. Obama being the commissioner. Whoever they pick, they got to be ready for the big time.
1: Yeah.
0: Because I think what happened in this current situation is they got extremely popular extremely fast, and they were not ready for it. So they need to have somebody who is ready for the big stage, whoever it is.
1: So in that sense, I do wonder about Mark Tatum, who is the deputy commissioner of the NBA. And just because he knows what it's like to have the biggest stars in sports in his league and knows how to brand that, manage it, and try to bridge gaps between owners and players. And so I understand why he's up there on the list. I had a crazy idea that I thought LeBron would be a great WNBA commissioner that you just kind of shot down.
0: Does it
1: have to be a woman? Like, do you think that matters to the league?
0: I don't think it has to be, but I do think it's important.
1: Mm-hmm.
0: You know, I think it's very important to kind of have the leadership look like the players.
1: Yeah.
0: You know, so I do think it's important.
1: All right, Emmett, I'm going to give you the wheel. I'm going to
0: trust you to
1: give it a spin. It's the wheel of topics here on Hammer and Emmett.
0: I'm going to spin it as hard as I can this time. Let's go. Need some oil.
3: All right, guys.
4: Quiet, please.
3: Quiet, please. That's right, because the U.S. Open is going on. I'm sure you caught some of the matches here on ESPN. And two-time defending champion Aryna Sabalenka finally found something that could stop her, and that's the smell of marijuana. On Friday, she complained of the overpowering smell of marijuana coming from the stands during her match on Friday.
0: The overpowering smell is what surprised me. Like, if there was a faint hint of weed in the air, well, whatever, right? But are they sparking up at tennis?
1: Yes.
0: Really, like, big-time tennis majors or whatever?
1: When I used to go to the U.S. Open, tennis fans to watch tennis went to the U.S. Open. Now the U.S. Open is a place to go, and you drink 14 Honey Deuce drinks, and you pay $100 for your chicken nuggets with caviar. Did you know they have a $100 box?
0: $100? What?
1: $100 chicken nugget.
0: Chicken nuggets for $100?
1: Yes.
0: Does it come with weed?
1: It comes with caviar. I'm telling you, like, fancy caviar. And then, of course, people are, it's legal in New York, or at least to, like, own or carry. I don't know if it's really legal to go to the U.S. Open. But it is bothering the players. Sabalenka is not the only one who said they feel high when they're playing.
0: Man, listen, I've been to a lot of concerts this summer, right? I've gone and seen Jelly Roll. Don't ask me why, but yeah, I've seen Jelly Roll. I've seen Queens of the Stone Age, Foo Fighters. I've seen Usher and Chris Brown. And there was the smell of marijuana at every concert that I went to. I would never expect that at a very sophisticated tennis match.
1: Less sophisticated than you think.
0: And obvious.
1: The crowd
0: Wu-Tang
1: of tennis
0: Clan at the U.S. Open.
1: Their weed is just more expensive than the weed at all of those concerts that you went to. I'm going to give the wheel a spin. Here we go. Wheel of Topics on Hammer and Emmett.
2: Dancing Banana.
3: All right, guys. Being a corporate guy that I am, I'll tell you about the next season of Dancing with the Stars, mainly because it's going to feature one of the Savannah Bananas. He will be competing for the Dancing with Stars trophy along with actress Julia Stiles, who was actually in a dancing movie, so I don't know if that's fair.
1: Yeah, but I don't know how good a dancer Julia Stiles really is.
3: Pretty good in the movie.
1: She was in that Save the Last Dance, you know, movie, but we're talking about 30 years ago that she was in that. Emmett, is a Savannah Banana a star? Like, again, in setting this up, Mikey C. didn't exactly have the name at the top of his list. Now, I love bananas, okay? I would go see some banana ball. I appreciate the banana ball. I'm just asking.
0: Yeah.
1: I think the concept is the star. The individual players are not stars in banana ball.
0: I can't say I've ever heard someone say, insert player here is my favorite Savannah Banana. They're just usually like, oh, I love the Savannah Bananas.
1: Yeah, there's the guy on stilts. There's the guy who does the flips and makes the catch. That's probably like four or five different guys.
3: Jackson Olsen, the infielder for the Savannah Bananas.
1: Oh, there
3: Jackson.
1: You go. Jackson Olsen. Emmett, who's your favorite Savannah
0: we love
1: Banana?
0: Jackie O around here.
1: It's got to be Jackson Olsen. 888-SAY-ESPN, the number. That's 888-729-3776. College Game Day is a half hour away. We're getting you ready for the first Saturday on Hammer and Emmett.
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7: I'm Sean Ryder. It's week one of college football. We had three games in the top 25 last night, including 14th ranked USC having no problem with Fresno State, 39-0 in the final. Jaden Maiava, 349 yards passing, three touchdowns, two of those to Trent Mosley. 10th ranked Oklahoma blows out UTEP 51-0. John Mateer with three touchdown passes. And Miami transfer Darian Mensen, his Hurricanes debut, 401 yards passing, five touchdowns, no turnovers. Malachi Toney, 12 catches, school record 234 yards and three TDs as number 7 Miami crushes Stanford 45-6. The baseball and the Rays continue to roll.
8: Two balls, no strikes to Caminero. Runners do take their leads. There goes Mateo on the pitch. Line drive up the middle, base hit center field. Mateo around third and he will score. And Caminero's 90th run batted in has given the Rays a 7-5 lead in the ninth.
7: The call on 620 WDAE and the Rays get past the Rangers 7-6 the final. Tampa Bay now with a four-game first-place lead on the Yankees, who fall to the Padres 3-2 in 10 innings. In San Diego, Luis Campusano will walk off two-run homer. Dodgers down the Nationals 5-3 at L.A. Blake Snell goes six scoreless with seven strikeouts. Cardinals top the Rockies 7-6. Blue Jays roll the Royals 9-2. Toronto currently one game in back of Cleveland for the final AL wild card. Astros have won three in a row, a 3-1 victory over the Diamondbacks. And Houston has a three-game first-place lead on Texas. White Sox take down the Twins 4-1.
9: Hey, it's Michelle Smallman, and coming up Monday, we'll react to a full slate of college football games and look ahead to an early season battle in the ACC on Sportsman, like 6 a.m. Eastern, right here on ESPN Radio, ESPN2, and ESPNU.

0: LSU football team, they're the Tigers. The Clemson football team, they're also the Tigers.
1: Oh, whoa.
0: In Baton Rouge, they call their stadium Death Valley.
1: Uh-huh.
0: In Columbia, South Carolina, they call their stadium Death Valley. So
1: I feel like I'm in an episode of Black Mirror right now.
0: So there are a lot of similarities between these teams.
1: It's freaky.
0: Lane Kiffin, Dabo Swinney, Lane's debut. No NFL players on rosters, as it turns out. Coverage starts 7 o'clock Eastern time tonight. ESPN Radio, the ESPN app. We've got Clemson and LSU. Guys, hit it.
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0: I'm Aaron Goldhammer. He is Emmett Golden, and we are on campus for this week one of the college football season as we swing it around all the biggest games. And Emmett, we've got to get started with that very matchup in Baton Rouge.
3: Clemson at number 11 LSU.
0: Mark Kestisher will call all the action. ESPN play-by-play announcer, 7 o'clock Eastern time tonight. Kesty, how excited are you to get out of the courtroom and onto the football field?
1: Mark, you there?
0: Kesty?
1: Mark, you there?
0: Yeah, uh-oh. Kesty? I think the judge took away Mark's cell phone.
1: Oh, no. Oh, no. He told me, hey. Look, it's preseason for us, too. We'll get it together.
0: Let's see. We got Mark Kestisher?
1: Is Kesty right? No, we don't.
0: Have
1: we don't.
0: Kesty.
1: Okay,
0: right,
1: no, we're going to go.
0: Let's swing it on over to Alabama, the Crimson Tide. Hit it!
3: East Carolina at number 13, Alabama.
0: We're getting analysis from all over the country this morning on Hammer and Emmett. Nick Kelly joins us. He's the Alabama beat writer for AL.com. I know Nick Saban's not there, Nick, to lecture kids to get their butts in seats for this game, but describe the atmosphere, if you can, around the Alabama football team as they're not in the top 10 heading into the start of the season.
4: Yeah, well, if anything that'll prevent people from showing up today, it's the weather and the heat. I mean, it's supposed to be around 100 degrees and heat index and all that stuff as the game goes on, so... Yeah, we'll be interested to see how many people brave that. But, yeah, it's kind of a team that is under the radar a bit. And I don't think they mind that because they can use that as motivation. I mean, how often has Alabama really been under the radar in the past 20 years? So I don't think they mind that. And they can, especially the coaches, because they can remind their players of that all the time, that, hey, people don't believe in you. And that's a pretty easy way to motivate people, to be honest. And so, yeah, it's certainly a nice motivational tool, but we'll actually see starting today how they actually do in the field.
1: Nick, how high are the expectations for Keelan Russell?
4: Sky high. let's just say there's a bit of excitement for him just because, I mean, he's the highest rated recruit in program history, according to 247. So if you think about all the guys they've had come through here, I mean, just even recent history, he's ranked higher than Bryce Young was. Bryce Young won a Heisman, came in as a second-year quarterback. So Keelan Russell has a lot of excitement around him, but he also just plays an exciting brand of football. I mean, he's a guy who can make plays off schedule and make throws and put footballs in places that in windows that many quarterbacks can't. And so, yeah, we'll see how he handles maybe the smaller things, the less exciting things, but the guy's a human highlight reel, and I think folks, including myself, are very intrigued and excited to see what he can do.
0: All right, stay cool out there. Nick Kelly is in Tuscaloosa, where East Carolina will come to town for East Carolina and Alabama. Thank you, Nick. All right, up next, let's try Mark Kestisher again and go to Death Valley.
1: Kesty,
0: you there?
1: What's up, man?
5: Can you guys hear me all right? Am I finally on from Baton Rouge?
1: Yeah, we finally got you.
0: We were worried that some judge from some court took your phone away. Kesty, how excited are you to stop talking about courtrooms and start talking about football?
5: I am very excited. I looked at the 210 players on the rosters, and none of them are named judge that I understand. So we will be all right once we hit 6:30 local time here tonight, we hope.
1: How much do you think Dabo was enjoying all of the attention being on LSU in the lead up to this big game?
5: I can't imagine, Emmett, that he's enjoying it anymore, because you're right. Nobody's talking about Clemson. They're not really being talked about at the top of the ACC. He's got a quarterback who's waited his turn 3 years to get his shot and has to play in front of 100,000 plus. So let all the talk be about LSU. Let all the talk about, be about players who aren't even going to dress tonight. And I think he's happy with that.
0: What are you expecting from Sam Levitt tonight in his Tiger debut?
5: You know, I'm expecting to see the guy we saw at Arizona State a couple of years ago. You know, last year he dealt with that Liz Frank injury. By all accounts, at practice the last few days, has looked terrific. He's a great dual threat quarterback. He's got a ton of weapons, as you'd expect at LSU. 9 new receivers. No real alpha receiver, but he's got this 6'7 guy that they call a tight end who may as well just be a big giant receiver in Tre'Davious Green. They have an improved running back room, improved offensive line. So I think, Sam Levitt at the start going out on paper, what they've seen from practice. I know that Charlie Weiss Jr. has really hit it off with him, and they're expecting some big things.
0: Well, LSU better win. Otherwise, the noise is going to get pretty loud pretty quickly. Mark Kestisher is going to be on the call tonight in Baton Rouge. LSU and Clemson are finally going to play a football game. Kesty, appreciate the time. Thank you. Up next, let's go to the home, Emmett, I can't believe I'm saying this still, of the defending national champions.
3: North Texas at number 6, Indiana.
0: They are number 6 in the country, but they were number 1 last year. Zach Osterman covers IU athletics for the Indianapolis Star, and he joins us now on Hammer and Emmett as we go around campus. And Zach, just explain what the atmosphere you think is going to be like at the stadium today, where a banner is going to be going up and Kurt Cignetti is going to be considered a national champion head coach at home for the first time.
6: Yeah, the high is 93 here, so everybody's, I think, going to be clinging to the water bottles, but I don't expect that it's going to dampen attendance, and I don't expect that it's going to dampen everybody's attitude. I think there's kind of been, this has felt, I think, for a lot of Indiana fans, like sort of the last piece in the puzzle is the chance to come back together and celebrate it at home. Obviously, there's bigger games on the horizon this season at Memorial Stadium for Indiana. But the pageantry and the passion of today, I mean, I know one person who is going to be raising a national championship flag at his tailgate, complete with a ceremony. I know folks who have been planning trips down for this for months. Like I said, the weather is not going to keep anybody away. It's going to be quite a scene today, I suspect.
1: How did winning the national championship last year affect the expectations for this year's team?
6: Truthfully, I think this team, and certainly this head coach, would tell you they didn't change them at all, because that's the expectation. And I think that's been Kurt Cignetti's message basically since he got to Indiana. I think, there were a lot of the viral quotes in his first year, and he kind of talked about, I felt like I had to coach my fan base a little bit at that time. But I don't think anybody needs coached on that anymore. I think everybody understands that it's his expectation, not necessarily to go 16-0, but simply to sort of hold yourself to a championship level standard and sort of let the chips fall where they may. But that's what you deliver day in, day out. Cignetti doesn't talk a lot about last year. As you can imagine, he is not a coach for looking backward very often, for reflecting much. But in terms of expectations, I don't think anybody has higher expectations for Indiana than Indiana does, and that starts with his head coach.
0: All right, there he is, Zach Osterman. He covers IU athletics for the Indy Star. Zach, appreciate the time. North Texas and Indiana, the national championship banner being raised, Emmett, at a tailgate. Because
1: yeah, I love that.
0: Emmett, the fans added a lot to the mix. They wouldn't have been able to do it, of course, without the fans. All right, we are playing Collar Bingo throughout the course of the morning here, getting you ready for week one of college football, the first Saturday of the season. And we are looking, Emmett, for somebody who has consumed an alcoholic beverage already as our next category, correct?
1: Yes. Yeah. At least one. Hopefully not 12 or 13 or anything like that, but at least one. That's what we're looking for.
0: Let's try Alex, who's in Nebraska, and he joins us on Hammer and Emmett on ESPN Radio. What's up, Alex?
7: It's still early. I mean, the sun's coming up and there's college football in the air. but it's called the 20s, and you need the base. And, you know, you have to have a taste. You need 20 watermelons.
1: Okay.
7: You need 20 pineapples and 20 gallons of Everclear, and you find a nice bathtub. Mm. That's just the base. Then you put 20 pounds of ice in that, and then you just start stirring. And you know those little squeeze packets that you put in your water bottle? You know, you just
1: flavorful. Crystal light or whatever.
7: Yeah, you find out whatever flavor you, it's like Mad Dog 2020. It's fat tub. Yeah. Then that's the other thing. 20 gallons of Tito's, to be specific.
8: All right, Alex, keep stirring. Keep it going. Emmett. I don't drink anything out of a bathtub unless the bathtub has been appropriately cleaned.
1: Man, we need that laugh as a drop. I'm here to say that laugh was an amazing laugh. That was awesome. My going away party from college, we basically did something. Like, we didn't do it in a bathtub. We had a big big tub that we put it in.
8: A big bucket? But, yeah.
1: Yeah, big bucket. But no, it was, you know, it was my introduction to Everclear, which is not, at the time, was not sold up in the North. Let's just call it that.
8: No, and I guess is sold in Nebraska, as we learned. Yeah. I think Alex is on Hammer
1: Kentucky.
8: Emmett. I don't know. Do you think they'll make room for Alex on College Game Day? What do you think? Herbie's going to step aside for like the 9:15 segment, let Alex in Nebraska grab the
1: microphone? As long as he busts into a laugh. I got to have that laugh. That laugh was amazing.
8: Caller bingo will continue. 888-SAY-ESPN, first Saturday of college football, but pennant races are also getting hot.
1: Yes.
8: And we will talk with a guy who knows a little something about them on Hammer and Emmett next.
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0: 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We open the season in Death Valley. Dabo Swinney and the Clemson Tigers are heading to Baton Rouge to face Lane Kiffin and number 11 LSU.
18: Games today on this first Saturday slate of college football that have massive spreads. You know, Ohio State's a 50.5 point favorite against Ball State. It's not the only one. What's the rule if you're attending one of these games, especially where it's going to be hot, which it is across the majority of the country? What's the rule for how long you have to stay? You have to stay the entire game, or if your team goes up by, you know, 60 points or something, is it okay for you to get in the car, grab a bottle of water, and get yourself cooled down?
19: Always cool to leave a game early unless it's close. If it's a close game, you stay. If it's a blowout, either way, you can leave as soon as you get to the second half of the game, whether third quarter, middle of the third, start of the fourth, you can bounce if it gets out of hand.
18: I it depends on what kind of fan you are. If you dressed up like in a costume to go to the game, you have to stay for the whole game. You know, Buckeye guy, you're not

0: allowed to leave. Sorry, you have to be there all the way, the whole way through. You got to be supporting the fourth or fifth stringers. If it's me and I got to get home to my two kids and my wife back in Cleveland, I'm going to be on the next thing smoking if Ohio State goes up by 30-plus points. Emmett, let's go and bring in our ESPN MLB insider. Buster Olney joins us now on this first Saturday of college football because, Buster, while everybody's starting to talk the pigskin, the baseball pennant races are heating up. And you know Emmett and I are excited because the Guardians yesterday won not one but two games in their last at-bat. They did some things that historically had not been seen before. How much of a turning point do you think that can be, not only in the race for the AL wild card, but maybe even in the AL Central?
1: Well, I mean, let's face it, in a race among mediocre teams, you know, to have a day like they had yesterday with, you know, Travis Bazzana, the former number one overall pick, having that sort of performance in game one and then coming back and you know, having the walk-off later in the day, That absolutely could be difference making because these teams are so closely jammed together. We're finally starting to see a little bit of separation. You have the Guardians are leading the race for the third wild card in the American League. You have Toronto behind them by a game. But we're starting to see teams like, I mean, Detroit now is pretty much out of it. Baltimore has drifted off. And the Seattle Mariners continue to be the most confounding team in baseball. You know, with the easiest schedule down this stretch, and now they're 10 games under 500. So, yeah, it's looking good for your Guardians. And by the way, I live that quandary that you just talked about. When can you leave a game? I did a sports weekend in Nashville with my son, I want to say about 6 or 7 years ago. We were going to see Vanderbilt basketball the first night, then Vanderbilt football, then the Predators, then the Titans over the course of 3 days.
0: Ooh.
1: Vanderbilt went down 28-0, I think, in the first half to Kentucky. And I just turned to Jake and I'm like, we're gone. I was not going to stay, especially with all these other things on the docket. And I'm a, you know, proud alum wearing the Vanderbilt sweatshirt, but I was not going to sit through that.
2: Buster, it was about 6 years ago. I took my family to a Guardians game on Labor Day. And they were losing like 6-1. And it was the seventh inning. And my family looked like they were over it. I said, okay, let's go. We get in the car. Before we got home, the Guardians came back and won the game.
1: Oh, no.
2: Yeah.
1: No, but you have a moment. You have a moment. In that situation as a dad, you're like, okay, do you have enough food? Are you good? Right. You got enough food? Are you good? Okay. It's a collective decision. Who wants to stay? Okay, we're leaving. And then when the Guardians come back, you can say, hey, it was a group decision.
2: Yep.
0: but Buster, it can't be game one of the 88 World Series. Like that, those people who left, like, deserve to be appropriately ridiculed. If you don't know the story, Gibson hits the home run and you see the brake lights, right, of a couple of cars that tried to get out of Dodger Stadium early, be like, I think we missed something we might have wanted to stay there for. Buster Olney is our guest. All right, couple other things. Speaking of the Dodgers around the world of Major League Baseball, can you give us an update? What is Shohei Ohtani's status as we head into the last couple of weeks here from an injury standpoint?
1: Uncertain. He's not feeling good. He's got this right bicep issue along with a left knee issue. You know, a couple days ago, Dave Roberts, Brandon Gomes, their general manager, were basically at that point talking about, no, we don't think we'll have to use the IL. Well, that's been walked back. Yesterday, Dave Roberts basically said, well, we'll see where it goes from here. I mean, let's face it, at this point, I'm sure that, you know, even Shohei Ohtani, and I've told you guys before, he runs the show. Like, what Shohei wants, Shohei gets. And so if he really wants to pitch, and he hasn't thrown in a game since July 3rd, he hasn't thrown in a week from a mound, if that's what he really wanted, I mean, the Dodgers would go, okay. But without a doubt, at this point, their strong preference is, look, we just need to get you right for our offense, which has been terrible in the second half of the year. So do what you need to do. Take days off, get right physically, rest in order to help our offense.
2: The Cronkies are getting into baseball, Buster, as they are buying the Angels. What effect do you think this will have on that franchise?
1: Well, it can't be worse, right?
0: I mean, don't say that.
1: It can't be worse.
0: That's what Clipper fans thought, Buster. Don't say that.
1: You're right. I didn't think about that. Look, Artie Moreno is so interesting because you talk to different people about him and they all say he is a huge baseball fan. And maybe that actually worked against him in being an owner because he

0: thought like he knew what he was doing in, you know, locking up players like Josh Hamilton to big contracts and then not investing in the farm system. They've been an absolute disaster. But I will say this. Now that you have a new owner who presumably is going to follow the lead of his front office and invest more in the minor league system, Mike Trout is one step closer to returning to the playoffs, which would be good for baseball.
1: No doubt. Buster Olney is with us, ESPN MLB Insider. You can, of course, listen to him on the Baseball Tonight podcast. Last thing, Buster, when do you think we see Aaron Judge taking at bat again for the Yankees? Is it coming this week?
0: In the week ahead, for sure. When I talked to Aaron Boone the other day, he said, looks like he's coming back on the next homestand. He took batting practice yesterday, so they're more hopeful. But as always, you know, they're fired up to get him back. But the question is, what kind of condition is he going to be in with his swing? He's going to have about 15 to 18 games and about 60 to 75 plate appearances to get that swing back. And, you know, him being 6'7", 282 pounds, he's got a big, complicated swing. And, you know, we really don't know. The Yankees really don't know what he's going to be when he comes back, but they'll be thrilled to have him because the Yankees lineup is always better with Judge in it, whether or not he's hitting.
1: No doubt about it. Buster, appreciate the time. Enjoy the first Saturday of college football. And if you're down 28 to nothing today, you can get out and leave the stadium, according to Buster Olney. He has given you permission. Thanks, Buster.
0: Thanks, guys.
1: All right, that's Buster Olney with us. Emmett, it was an exciting day, baseball here, you know, where you and I are, and we're hoping to just be able to sneak into the playoffs. But the American League, listen, if you're a 500 team right now, you got to feel pretty good about where you're standing. The Guardians are two games over. They have a negative run differential, and yet if the season ended today, they'd be cruising their way into one of those wild card spots.
2: Oh, and by the way, they're only 2.5 games behind the White Sox to win the AL Central. You know, so it's, yeah, the AL outside of what, Tampa Bay and the Yankees, everybody is mediocre.
1: All right. I promised everybody, Emmett, that we weren't going to go to courtrooms this morning in Baton Rouge, but we do have to spend a moment discussing whether Lane Kiffin blinked first. We will go to Baton Rouge on Hammer and Emmett next.
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12: I mean, we're looking for a clean operation. That's the first thing in game one that you're looking for. And you know, I've said it before, great teams, you know, don't beat themselves.
13: I think as a quarterback, you have to rise to the occasion. You have to, we say here, you know, the best players play their best in the biggest games. You know, you have to be ready for the moment. As a quarterback, you get the praise when you win and you get the blame when you lose. And that's what it is. It's definitely a pressure-filled environment here, but pressure is a privilege.
14: Saiyan fires down the right sideline for Jeremiah Smith. He's got it inside the 10 and into the end zone for a touchdown. Jeremiah Smith, 35 yards.
12: Establishing a certain an identity of playing really, really hard, really tough, and then playing smart football and doing our job, which is, you know, what we want to do here.
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16: Usually end the show this way, but it's only right to bookend a show when you start the season.
17: Ohio!
16: That's right. The Ohio State Buckeyes are back today. College football really gets going today. A full slate of college football. College game day on ESPN is back. It just feels right, Paulus.
18: Oh my God, does it feel so good. Thank God college football is back. And Kevin, I don't know if I could be any more hyped than I already am. After watching a little bit of, you know, some of the games that were happening last night, like a Malachi Toney going crazy, going off, it just gets me amped up to know that as good as Toney is, there is a better, there is another one.
16: There is another one.
18: The great Yoda once said, you know, there is another one. And that other one is Jeremiah Smith, and he starts his Heisman campaign today.
16: He starts it today. We are going to get into Jeremiah Smith a little bit later. Of course, Julian Sain, Ryan Day, Arthur Smith, new defensive players all over the place. There is so much new, but the expectations tend to stay the same. But the excitement level for Ohio State football, I know people are looking at me like, oh, it's just Ball State. Next week is where you get excited. No. We're the Buckeye boys.
18: Damn
16: number
18: right.
16: Number one. And number two, Ohio State gets started on new turf, new end zone suites at Ohio Stadium at the Horseshoe today. And it's a chance for them to finally hit somebody else. People don't realize like how big that is, especially in college football. Like, I understand it's a cupcake game today, Paulus, but for teams like Ohio State, like, this isn't last year. We have to start against Texas. You have a whole new quarterback. You know, it was 14-7. We were there. They were holding back the offense, all those types of things. They've only scrimmaged themselves. They've only practiced against themselves. They don't get preseason in college football. This is as close as you get, and I think it's important for teams like Ohio State to get a little, you know, get the nervousness out, get the jitters out, just get back to football and seeing someone else across the other side.
18: Yeah, these guys have been hitting each other so much over the last 6 months, you know, that they're done with it. They're done with it. They want to unload. They want to unleash on somebody else. And I, you know, God may have mercy on Ball State's soul. Like, that's kind of where we're at with this, because a 50.5 point spread. Now, it has been teased down. It's now down to 49.5. Woo! Ooh. Still 7+ touchdowns is what it comes out to be. So it is going to be unbelievable to see what this Ohio State offense can do. Mm-hmm. Obviously, you know, you're bringing back a majority core, but then this defense with all of the transfers, with everything that we've seen, all of the this is one stat that I just wanted to pull out, and I just looked it up. 7 of the top 10 tacklers from last year's team,
16: mm-hmm,
18: gone. Like, in the NFL. I think the top 5 gone, drafted in the NFL. So this is

0: is a brand new defense. We always talk about it. They never rebuild. They switch it up.
1: Reload.
2: They reload.
1: I didn't say it right.
0: So they have, but this is the thing. Like, you brought in so many transfers that this is, it is going to be very interesting to see how Matt Patricia handles all this. But the guys, but this is the thing.

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1: On a stream, like early in January or whatever it was, I don't remember the players. I didn't even try to look it up because, I don't want to play that and disrespect Ball State too much or whatever. But they looked at the schedule, they saw Ohio State, and they're just like, oh, well, on to week two type reaction. I don't want to disrespect them, but today is going to be a season preview, not just our pregame to the pregame. Of course, Ohio State Radio Network will take over at 11. Paul Keels, Jim Lachey, Skip Mossick, their entire crew, Tyler Danberg, our friend, back on the sideline again for games this season. He'll have all the reports down there at Ohio Stadium. Jake Trotter will actually join us at 10:30, so we'll get his thoughts on the season. We have some cuts from him on RBS as well. We'll get to all of that, but it's a season preview, and you're talking about a defense. You know, it's kind of a good place to kind of look at. Like, yeah, there's eight guys gone off of that, and you just said seven of their top tacklers are gone. But guess what? Someone like Earl Little Jr. already sees the difference in that culture you're talking about.
2: Now that NIL is taking place or taking a big step, you got a lot of dudes on the team worry about a whole bunch of non-factors or things that have nothing to do with football. And here, everybody has like one common goal, you know, like Carson says, to beat the team up north and win a national championship. And, you know, with the coaches that we have and the support that we have, like they gel that to us every single day. And that's something that the team is, you know, moving for and striving for every single day.
3: Earl, just like his dad, total professional. Yeah, you love him. Love everything about what Earl just said, because he's 100% right. A lot of other programs, a lot of other...
1: That's shots at Bama and FSU. That's where he transferred from.
3: 100%. And the reason why is because the mentality, let's talk about Bama first. Mm-hmm. The mentality since Saban left has been completely different. Now, they're still a playoff team and they're still vying for it, but like, it is different when you go from that culture to this culture, because this culture is all about winning it all. Not making the playoffs, having a good run. This is, if you don't make it to the national championship game, that is a failure. And unlike any other pressure-packed situation in America, this is such a huge thing. It's like, Columbus is nothing but Buckeye Central, and the lifeblood of that place is the football.
1: Right now.
3: Right, yeah. And we, you know, there's some schools that are basketball schools, Michigan. There's other schools that are like, you know, like good, you know, baseball teams. Football is the lifeblood of the state of Ohio, and it all stems right from Columbus, where the Buckeyes are going to be on their run to another national championship.
1: Here's the difference between what he and what Earl Little is talking about. Bama is a great program. Florida State needs to get things back rolling.
3: At one point in time, they were.
1: But what he's saying is players at those types of schools, yeah, their aspirations are putting enough good film on tape to go to the next level. Like, that's all that it's about. Yeah, you can make money in college football, but, you know, the money that the NFL keeps bringing in, contracts continue to go up, the guaranteed money, like, players know that, and the aspiration is still to go to the NFL. But that's what they're focused on. They're focused on themselves getting there. At Ohio State, the mentality, the culture that is there is, you are here to win for Ohio State. You are here to continue the tradition at Ohio State. Guess what? If you do that, you get to the NFL. Because it's an NFL-like program. You have two former NFL coaches, and three, really, because Ryan Day has worked in the NFL as well. You have three coaches, your head coach, your offensive coordinator, and your defensive coordinator that have NFL experience and run their program and their practices like an NFL team.
3: They've been labeled the 33rd NFL team. And it is not a joke. A lot of programs like, oh, I'm wide receiver, you, I'm this, I'm that. No, it's the Buckeyes. And the reason for that is because of the prospects that they bring in. It's not just 4-star, 5-star. There's a couple 3-stars thrown in there. Who cares? It's the development that you get when you are down in Columbus.
1: Yes.
3: It is bar none, second to none. It is the best in the nation. I mean, you just look at guys that, like, their body molds and what they've done within 8 months.
1: Yeah.
3: Look at Legend Bay. The before and after pictures, I mean, he went from an 18-year-old high school kid, ripped, good, whatever. Then you look at him now and you're like, that's a bodybuilder.

0: Northeast Ohio zone, Glenville zone,
1: yes.
0: Sincere Johnson, the pictures of the
1: God.
0: Difference there. Then you bring in like a guy like, what is it? Is it James Smith? James Smith. Like that dude is absolutely built as well. And they've only added to that by being at Ohio State. Like you said, like it's on that type of level. And that's why, you know, some schools would have been okay with, you know, like you hate losing, but, you know, it wouldn't have lasted. The feeling of losing in the quarterfinals to Miami last year wouldn't still like have that feeling over you at most schools. At Ohio State, that's not the standard.
1: No, it isn't. It just making the playoffs is not good enough. You have to win a bunch of games. You got to win the games. You got to get to the national championship, which is what you did the very first year that this became a 12-team format. And you got to run right through it. And this is something that they have the ability to do that.
0: Yeah.
1: Obviously, with the defense, you know, we're going to be talking about it all day today, talking about how, like, what can they do defensively to get back on track to where they were last year, which was historically one of the best defenses that we've ever seen. I understand that we didn't win at all, but, like, the defense, like, you can't really harp on them too much because of how great they were. But it wasn't great enough. You got to go through. You got to be able to handle your business. And I think that you have the right guys in place to get the job done now.
0: So real quick, since we are talking about the defense, you can kind of see it here, Paulus, and I'm sure the camera's
1: going to get it. You got notes on notes.
0: The first two pages are transfers. The first six transfers I have are all defensive players because you had to replace so many. James Smith, the D tackle, Quay Russo coming from Bama. Those two guys on your defensive line. We already talked about Earl Little, but you also have another safety in Terry Moore. He missed 2025 on the ACL tear. So, you know, but he can absolutely tackle in his career. 116 tackles.
1: Yeah.
0: For Terry Moore. So that's a safety that you're going to want. Christian Allegro in the linebacker spot. That spot is
1: from
0: deep.
1: From Wisconsin.
0: Yeah. And then John Walker from UCF adding to that defensive line. Like you had to go out and go to the transfer portal to get some defensive players with experience because Matt Patricia wants that defense to do the same. Will it take a little bit more for this defense to get going unlike last year? Probably. But those guys need to get off to a fast start and they need to buy into the culture, and the culture is kind of what stems our poll question on game one, Buckeye game day, number one of the season.
1: Yeah, and the question of the day here for us is basically just that. What are your expectations for the upcoming season, for the 2026 season? Is it make the playoffs, be a top four team, or win the damn thing, win it all?
0: Win it all. And you can vote on that at ESPN Cleveland. That's going up. Tweet at us at ESPN Cleveland. I'm at Kevin and Seven. That's Kevin with an A. At Nick Paulus. At Mac Robinson 95. Mac Robinson, our new producer. Yes, Carmen, don't worry. We miss you, but you've moved on and we are too. And
1: you're
0: we're
1: at the
0: all
1: mothership.
0: On a text chain later, probably talking about the game. So, Carmen, you've done a great job for Buckeye Game Day. Now, Mac, you gotta live up to the Carmen Kahlo standards on the other side.
1: Big shoes to fill.
2: Big shoes, but hey, you know, I'll try my best to fill them as best I can.
0: Absolutely.
2: We're here.
0: Absolutely. 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
11: Mac, I asked you to keep me hype. So far, so good. So far, so good. As this is, as Big Voice Guy told you, Buckeye Game Day, the season premiere with the Buckeye Boys, our second season together. Well, I guess second and a half, it would be.
12: Yeah, something like that.
11: Something like that. I took over for Climax. I don't even remember. Dude, these years just fly together. Absolutely. But it is Ohio State Ball State today. We're kind of getting you set for the entire season. Of course, the big game, the first big game of the season. There are many for Ohio State this year. It's a very, very difficult schedule. That'll be next week. We're getting you set for the season. And we got a poll question around that this morning.
12: That we do. Yeah. Buckeye Game Day wants to know, what are your expectations for the Buckeyes in 2026? Three options for you. Make the playoffs, top four team, or win it all, win national championship. Right now, leading the way, 55% say win the national championship, then split 22 and 22 for make the playoffs and top four team.
11: Win it all. Win it all. It's that simple for me. Like, this is everything that you set up. Like, is it unfair? Is it fair? I don't know. According to LeBron James, but you know, championship or bust, title or bust. Like, that's the mentality. That's the culture down in Ohio State. That's what they're trying to do. They're trying to win national championships. Are there other really good teams in college football that are going to make that difficult? Absolutely. And, you know, how the season goes and, you know, wherever it ends, we can have those conversations at the end. But going into it, it is always win it all.
12: It has to be. It always has to be, especially when you are a preseason number one, first time since what, 2015?
11: Yeah.
12: That has been the case. So the fact of the matter is that this is a national championship or bust type of season. You have studs all across the board. You have the offense basically return majority of the starters. You lost, obviously.

0: Carnell Tate and, you know, Max Clair and a couple others, but majority of the guys, they are back. They are better, you know, bigger, faster, stronger, whatever you want to label them as. And then the defense is led by a guy that, you know, just ho-hum, won a couple of Super Bowls as a defensive coordinator, and he proved last year that he has all the capability and all of the run to coach those guys up. So, yeah, I'm in the same boat with you, Kev. It is win the national championship in my eyes.
1: Johnny on the YouTube chat says top four is the floor, honestly. And you can call 216-710-0850. We will get to your phone calls. Like, we bring in Alfonso in New York, friend of show, friend of station. Your expectations this season, Alfonso?
2: Well, I mean, I wouldn't want to put this pressure on him already, but you guys laid it out so quickly. Let's go win the dang thing. Go win the national championship. Go! I want to see them beat LSU in the national championship this year. I hope that we match up with them because I despise Lane Kiffin so much, but I won't get into those reasons right now because this is not LSU game day.
1: No, it is not.
2: Buckeye game day. So, you know, I'm really excited to see Ohio State play. I know they're playing Ball State, but that doesn't matter. It's still the Buckeyes. We're still going to watch. If it's a blowout, and I'm going to keep it real. If it's a blowout in the fourth quarter, which I definitely think it will, I definitely will be switching the channel because I don't need to see anything else today.
1: You don't want to watch Sincere Johnson get in there? Cleveland kid?
2: Yeah, I might.
1: Okay.
2: All right. I got my score.
1: All right.
2: Ohio
1: give it to
2: State
1: us.
2: They cover the 50.5, and they win big 65-3. Ohio Ooh. State over Ball State. And Julian Sands throws six touchdown passes in the first half. Three of them go to Jeremiah Smith.
1: All right.
0: Putting
1: on
0: let's
1: wax.
0: Go.
1: Appreciate it, Alfonso.
0: Thank you.
1: He's always there to put it on wax for us on Buckeye game day. And, you know, he's talking about, because I actually heard it on Hammer and Emmett, which is on ESPN Radio right now. If you got multiple devices, you could throw on ESPN Radio, the national thing. You can hear Hammer and Emmett, or just stay with us, you know, here on 850 ESPN Cleveland, the ESPN Cleveland YouTube channel, Land on Demand, all those types of things. But I heard Hammer talking about how, you know, they were talking with Buster Olney and like, oh, if these games get out of hand, like, I'm switching the channel. But Buckeye guy, you know, that guy that's dressed up, he's going to stay for the whole thing. Well, guess what? I'm watching the whole thing, too, because I know that there are players from high school football here in Ohio that could have a chance to get in. So I want to see that as someone that covers high school football here in Northeast Ohio and Ohio in general. And guess what? I want to see everything that happens. I want to see how far can you take it this week and what do they need to work on? I need notes for next week going into a big game as well, because the coaches will say the same thing and we'll talk about it next week. More of a game preview. Like, that's what I'm watching for today.
0: No, yeah, 100%. Yeah. This is the lead into next week's game. And we all understand that, but you can never just roll the balls out there because then it's, you know, something interesting could happen. And we've seen a lot of interesting things happen over the last handful of days in college football. That's why college football is one of the best things out there, is because anything is possible. I mean, we talked about this the other day. It was 19 years ago where Appalachian State, a D2 school, went and beat Michigan in the Big House. So, like, understandably so, like, there is a difference between those type of things, but you just need to be able to handle your business and do it the right way possible. And I think Ohio State understands that. They know they have their eye on the prize. Mm-hmm. They can't overlook anything. They are taking it one game at a time. Even if it is Ball State, next week is Texas. You got to put your best foot forward now. That way you can practice like you play and go out there and be a champion.
1: Will on the YouTube chat says, you know, ask him why we treat the YouTube chat as a stepchild because we never get polls. Kind of a joking thing. We don't know how to post them in our YouTube chat. So
0: like, I don't have the login information.
1: Yeah, I don't have the login. Chops, if you're listening, you can you post a poll for us?
0: More than welcome to.
1: They want it.
0: Yeah.
1: The YouTube chat is asking
0: for
1: it.
0: They're feeding for it.
1: They're feeding for it. The FOMO of not having the Twitter poll in front of them. They want the poll on YouTube. Can we get that up somehow, some way? We'll try to figure it out. I swear. We'll get all the information so we can do that. Mac Robinson on the other side of the glass, your expectations for the Buckeyes. Make the playoffs, top four team, or win it all.
3: I think as a fan, you want to win it all, but I think the expectations for me are basically like your baseline. Like anything below that, it's substandard. And for me, it's top four team. Like, I know Jake Trotter said it on RBS yesterday too, but look, Ohio State's one of the most talented teams in the country. And so if you're not a top four team, mm-hmm. like that's completely below your standard that you set. And especially what, you know, Ryan Day talked about, having those expectations of being a physical team and having all of these transfers come in and having that talent level that you have coming in right off the bat. I mean, Chris Henry is the top freshman wide receiver coming in. Yep. He's not even starting. Most teams, he'd be starting for you.
1: Yes.
0: He would be their number one on probably 80% of college football right now. As a true freshman, he certainly would be. And you saw the same sort of growth and development that you've seen with a lot of these Buckeye mm-hmm. wide receivers. Obviously, Jeremiah Smith is one of one. He started immediately for you as a freshman. But even like breaking in guys like a Marvin Harrison Jr., which obviously he hasn't done in the pros. I'm hoping for a bounce back season this year. But he was that guy that was built yes. up to be that. And it took him a little bit of time. You didn't see him really catch on until that Rose Bowl against Utah, whenever Chris Olave sat and mm-hmm. yelling, and then he blew up with him and Jackson Smith and Jigba. Like, you saw those guys yes. actually emerge. So going back to all of this, Chris Henry Jr. is going to be out on the field today. He is going to get a lot of run, especially mm-hmm. early on this season. But to break him in a game against Ball State is great for the confidence booster, because next week you face one of the top five teams in the nation in Texas. So you gotta cross all your T's, dot all of your I's. You gotta make sure that everything is in place for that game, because that is going to be hell in a cell next week.
1: Absolutely. Absolutely. Hell in a cell. I left the,
0: look at that.
1: Give me the pro look, wrestling look at that. References,
0: give,
1: man.
0: Give me a little wrestling. Yeah! A little wrestling this morning. Let's go.
1: Now I'm feeling it. Beck Robinson actually mentioned, the cut from, stuff that Jake Trotter said on RBS yesterday. And he did talk about, should they be the favorite to win the Natty, like Nick and I are saying.
4: Yeah, I mean, I think the team they're playing next weekend probably has more top to bottom talent in Texas. Now, does that mean Texas is going to be a better team? I don't know. They weren't last year, but Texas really came on late in the season. They got Cam Coleman, who is probably the best transfer in the portal this year. Second best receiver in the country, in my view, behind Jeremiah Smith. Texas got a lot of talent. Colin Simmons, probably the best pass rusher in the country coming into the season. With Texas and with Ohio State, they probably have two of the three or four toughest schedules. But yeah, I think Ohio State is right there.
1: I mean, yeah, they do have one of the toughest schedules in all of college football. You have to go to USC. You have to go to Texas. You know, you're going to Indiana. You got to play Oregon this year. So, yeah, it is difficult, but that's the expectation at Ohio State, is to have big games and to win the big games. We go back out to the phones. Bob in Bay Village wants to join in the conversation on Buckeye expectations. Good morning, Bob.
5: How are we, guys? How are we?
1: Good, good. OH.
5: IO.
1: What are your expectations this season?
5: Yeah, so first of all, really quick, I want to wish you guys a happy game day. It's been a long road.
1: You
5: We're
1: too.
5: Finally here.
1: Yep, you too.
5: Football's back. Buckeyes are back. Now, expectations. I'm with Mac. It's got to be baseline, semifinal, top four. At the end of the day, you're Ohio State. Nick, I think you said it the other day. Ohio State, it's your birthright to make the playoff and go on a run every single year.
1: Absolutely.
0: Yep.
1: Well, yep. Appreciate the call there, Bob. Yep, I mean, like, that's a simple but as powerful as you can make it.
0: And it sounds cocky. Because it is,
1: yeah.
0: Because they're that good. And for majority of our lifetimes, I'm 37 years old, okay? Majority of my life, I've seen the Buckeye dominance. Now, there was a time in the 90s, it was not that way. And I remember a lot of those games growing up as well, not going the way that you were hoping it to go. But since, you know, essentially Jim Tressel took over in 2001, like, they have done unbelievable things.
1: Yes.
0: So, like,
1: yeah.
0: This is something that we need to just keep in mind, like, keep the party rolling, because we joke about it, but it's a real thing. They never rebuild, they reload. And this is your birthright.
1: Yes.
0: You are gifted being in the great state of Ohio, where we praise high school football, college football, pro football. Like, we created the damn game.
1: Yeah.
0: We know what we're talking
1: yes.
0: about. We know what we're looking for. And that's why you see Ryan Day going all across the country. He can get recruits wherever he wants, whether it's Florida, Texas, California.
1: Yep.
0: here in Ohio. You got to be able to bring all of that together. And as long as you have the top-notch coach that is Ryan Day, top-notch recruiter that he is,

0: is you are going to get those players. And if you have those players, you got to make the playoffs every single year. And I, now that it's 12 teams, it'll probably get raised to 16 at some point in time. It would be a travesty if you didn't make it to the playoffs.
1: Yeah, and some people get upset that Ryan Day hasn't shut the borders of Ohio and gotten all the best players from Ohio. But in today's day and age, you have to get players from all over the place.
0: Everywhere.
1: And if you lose some of the Ohio players, like, does it suck? Does it suck that Brayton Feaster from Massillon is going to Oregon and not Ohio State? Absolutely. But, like, you know, you got to move on. Does it suck that one of the top running backs in the recruiting class didn't come here? He's going to Tennessee. Sure, but I'm not going to whine and complain about it because I know another five-star is going to be on his way at some point.
0: Well, and again, like, this is such a first-world elitist problem to have. But, like, when you have guys in the great state of Ohio, and we'll go back years ago, Joe Burrow was here. Dwayne Haskins ended up getting the job, RIP. And, you know, then Dwayne leaves, and then it's like, oh, well, it's probably Joe's turn. Oh, wait, no, there's this kid from Georgia that's transferring to Ohio State. His name's Justin Fields.
1: Yeah.
0: And I get Joe Burrow went on to win a national championship down at LSU, one of the greatest statistical seasons of all time. But Justin Fields was, like, right there at being as good as he was. Go back, and I understand he hasn't done anything in the NFL, so be it, whatever. But what Justin Fields did at Ohio State was unbelievable. He's probably my favorite quarterback of this generation because he was just so good. He was so elite, and he got screwed on a couple of calls, especially the Clemson game and, like, all that stuff. But you end up getting to the national championship game, and you face one of the greatest Alabama teams of all time. Things happen. It happens. But still, you have great players like that. You didn't lose Joe Burrow and replace him with a Bowserman. Like you didn't do that. You know, like, you still got elite players.
1: Yes. Elite players are always going to come.
2: To Nick's point, too, like, Justin Fields was constantly competing with Trevor Lawrence, the guy that everybody called a generational talent. He was constantly competing with him growing up, even in high school.
0: And he beat him head-to-head in Trevor Lawrence's final game. Like, it's like he destroyed him. So, it is what it is.
1: It is what it is. But that's, again, whoever comes to Ohio State, you come into a natural level of pressure to win and win in big games. We talk about pressure level on Julian Sain and other players. Who has the most pressure on them in Columbus this season? We talk about that next. Carmen Calo, welcome to the chats as well. OHIO, yes, he heard us talking about him. His ears started burning.
0: I'm sure
1: that
0: did.
1: So he joined the YouTube chat. Jump in there. The poll is up now in the YouTube chat. We asked for it. We got it. Chops, if that was you, thank you so much. Great teammate there adding in and helping out our fans. So you can continue to vote on the poll on X and in the YouTube chat. Call 216-710-0850. Pressure conversation coming up next from Columbus right here on Buckeye Game Day.
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1: Paulus, I gave the credit to the wrong person for the poll in the YouTube chat.
2: Yeah. It was Mac Robinson.
1: Yeah,
2: you look at
1: knew,
2: Mac.
1: He knew.
2: Well, he went like this. He patted himself on the chest.
1: I
2: was like, I got it.
1: I didn't see it. That's bad on me. I'm right in front of him. You're on an angle.
2: Shout out, Mac.
1: I'm right across the way. Mac figured it out on the other side. So you can thank in the YouTube chat Mac for the poll question. We are asking, what are your expectations for the Buckeyes in 2026? Win the whole thing, top four team, or make the playoffs? Nick and I both said win the championship. Mac saying, and keeping it more level-headed. He's the one keeping us level-headed today, saying the expectations should be kind of the floor, and that is being a top four team and take it from there. But the pressure is always there in Columbus to win a national championship, to win big games. Who has the most pressure on them in Columbus this season, Paulus?
2: I think naturally the easy answer is probably Julian Sang. Julian Sang, just because he's the quarterback of the number one team in the country, and there are going to be quarterbacks that are going to be named, you know, the number one overall pick. And because Julian doesn't have the prototypical size of 6'4", 230 pounds, and can run like a deer, because he doesn't have those, it will be counted against him. And people will look at it and be like, oh, well, he's not Arch. He's not Dante Moore. He's not Lenora Sell. He's not, you know, Darian Mensah. He's not any of those guys. But he is a really damn good quarterback, and he had, at a majority portion of last year, was throwing 80% completion rate. Like, he will be able to do that again this year, and he has more talent, I believe, now than what he had last year, and that's saying a lot. But I think the pressure will absolutely be on his shoulders, but there's a lot of other pressure around this program as well.
1: I mean, there is. I mean, there's pressure on Ryan Day to lead another championship run with this team. There's pressure on Arthur Smith, who we're going to talk about later in the show, to run this offense. And yeah, while it's Ryan Day's offense, Arthur Smith is being tasked with adding new elements to it. Is that pace? Is that better run game? The offensive line has a lot of experience with it, but the execution wasn't there last year. The execution needs to be there this year. You need to have a good balance with that running back room that you have and that wide receiver room. Tight end, that's probably going to leave a little bit to be desired. But if you get anything out of that this year, I know people are upset that, you know, they didn't utilize Max Clair as much in the tight end position, because Max Clair was blowing up in the

0: preseason with the LA Rams and stuff like that. Yeah, you need all levels to be, you know, to be playing well, but you're going to play six wide receivers.
1: Yeah.
0: Like at various times, you're going to be going to six different wide receivers, and I'm sure that room will figure itself out and who you can trust and who you can't as time goes. But yeah, I mean, pressure is on Julian Sain. But Ryan Day was asked this week, where has Julian improved the most?
2: Man, in a lot of areas. I think his movement's been better. I think his accuracy's even improved more. The ball's coming out faster. His understanding of the offense, his ability in the huddle to, you know, communicate, his ability to communicate on the line of scrimmage. He's done a lot of good things for us. I think probably, like, if you just said, if there's one thing I'd say no, it's probably he's like making incremental improvements across the board is probably the best way to put it.
1: Yeah, and you know, the improvement across the board, that goes for just about everybody.
0: Yeah.
1: Like you need to see that great sort of jump in improvement, not just with, you know, the top tier guys, you know, like the mid level guys that played well last year, mm-hmm. but you need to see better. And you need to see, you know, another portion of this is, I think as a whole, the offensive line, we talked about yeah. how in the biggest of the moments last year, I don't want to say that they crumbled, but they didn't play as well as they needed to.
0: Yes.
1: And they were going up against some amazing lines last year, especially to end the year with Indiana as well as Miami. Miami had a couple of guys that went in the first round. They were that dominant. Reuben Bain, oh my Lord, is he an animal?
0: And, yeah.
1: You know, hopefully, you know, he's going to be healthy, obviously not with Tampa Bay, but like the kid was unbelievable. You know,
0: yes.
1: Short arms or not, like the guy was an unstoppable monster against this offensive line. Just a heads up, you are going to be playing against really, really good yeah. defensive lines this year as well. So the offensive line, they certainly have a lot of pressure on themselves as well.
0: They do, and it's going to be about can you control the trenches? That's really it.
1: Trench warfare. That's what I want to hear.
0: As much, yeah, because you coach trench warfare.
1: I do, yeah.
0: at an
1: extremely high level with Normandy for their JV and
0: listen to RBS.
1: Correct, yeah. Correct. Yeah.
0: But yeah, like they're going to have to control there as much. As the game of football has changed and it's, you know, a passing league, it's a pass first type mentality in football. Guess what? The trenches still matter. And that is going to be what leads Ohio State to being there. Did Malachi Toney put a little pressure on Jeremiah Smith last night? A little three Heisman pose for his three touchdowns, 234 yards on 12 catches for Miami last night?
1: Kid was, he's so good. He is so good. And that I saw someone say, like people are salivating. I'm a big fantasy football guy. You know, Mac, I know you are as well. You've played as well, Kevin.
0: Yes. Yeah.
1: Like
0: doing college though.
1: No, not
0: even though it's available
1: college.
0: Now.
1: It is available. I'm not that crazed, but whenever it comes to it. But if you have first round draft picks for the next two seasons, you hold on to those bad boys.
0: Yeah.
1: Because Jeremiah Smith is going to be the 101, and then you have Tony coming out in 2028. Like these wide receivers, they just get better and better the younger that they are. And it's because they're developing them at the high school level so well. All you have to do, and like I say this in jest, mm-hmm. but you have to get the ball into your best player's hands. And when you have a guy like Malachi Toney or a guy like Jeremiah Smith, you know, Chris Henry Jr., Brock Boyd, you need to feed those guys minimum 10 times a game. Minimum 10 times a game. And when you do that with Toney last mm-hmm. night, he went over 200 yards, had a bunch of touchdowns. Like, and I get it. It's against Stanford, but. Like you gotta beat who's
0: clearly
1: in front of
0: he's
1: you.
0: He's feeling some
1: and
0: sort
1: he's
0: of disrespect.
1: Himself doing the Heisman pose
0: yeah.
1: and everything that comes along with.
0: I mean, the first two, I kind of was like, I know Emmett said on ESPN Radio this morning as well. Like first couple, I was like, and then
1: yeah,
0: you do three and you go over 200 yards. All right.
1: It's understandable.
0: All right.
1: I think it's allowed
0: in front of
1: when
0: a two-time Heisman runner-up and Andrew Luck on the sideline at Stanford. Yeah.
1: If it was a you know two catches for 50 yards
0: yes.
1: and a touchdown.
0: Yeah.
1: And you'd pull the Heisman. Okay, shut the hell up. But
0: yeah.
1: you go over 200 yards. You have three yeah. touchdowns. Like
0: kind of.
1: You're gonna be okay.
0: He could.
1: Yeah.
0: He kind of. He earned that last night, and it's gonna be a fun season if those two push each other by what they're doing in games. Jeremiah Smith and Malachi Toney. We are in for a fun season.
1: Yes, we are.
0: Also, why I don't care. I'll root for it, but I don't care about Julian Sain's NFL future. All I care is what he does at Ohio State and get the ball in the hands of your playmakers. And if you throw it 5 yards and they take it the distance, who cares? You did your job. That's what Julian Sain needs to do at quarterback, and that's how he can fulfill the pressure that is on him this season. Coming up next, it is back. I think we tied last year. I think I said in our preview video today, we may put something on it like you guys do on TNL with Against the Spread. I think we like gift cards or something.
1: Yeah, I owe Emmett Golden $25. Gerard does as well. I'm sure Gerard will be.
0: It's going to take a while.
1: It's going to take a minute.
0: It's going to be like 50 cents here, $1.23 here.
1: He gave me. I won last year. Emmett immediately paid the $25. Gerard, it was pulling teeth to get him. He eventually gave me a lottery ticket for $10, and then eventually, like 3 months later, then cash apped me $15. So, and that was like pulling teeth, but it is what it is. Good luck getting your 25 from him, Emmett.
0: So we'll figure out behind the scenes what it is, but we compete in Against the Spread College Football Edition coming up next, right here, Buckeye Game Day on 850 ESPN Cleveland.
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3: 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Dabo Swinney and the Clemson Tigers are heading to Baton Rouge to face Lane Kiffin and number 11 LSU. It's time to go across the college football landscape as Buckeye Game Day goes against the spread.
0: That's right. Every single week around this time, well, the last segment of the first hour, because we don't have a set time, just like college football has no set time for their football games. We only know, I think, three or four of the times of 12 games for Ohio State right now. We do know that I think Fox, in the draft of games, they got Ohio State, Indiana, so they'll most likely be noon.
1: I think Ohio State, Indiana is actually on CBS this year.
0: I thought Oregon.
1: Or maybe I'm thinking of Oregon. Yeah, okay, maybe I'm thinking of
0: Oregon. OSU game, okay. Ohio State game, got taken by CBS.
1: But we do know next week we are going to be on from 4 to 6 next week. So just a heads up on that one.
0: 4:45, we will do this same segment where we go against the spread. Mac has five games for us on the other side of the glass. He'll run through them, tell us what the spread is. We will either take the team that's up by a lot, or, you know, the team that's favored, or the team that's not. And then at the end of the year, we'll have the records find themselves out and figure out what the other person owes the winner of against the spread. I turn it over to Mac Robinson.
16: All right, guys, we're going to go ahead and start with the team that the Ohio State Buckeyes are going to be playing next week down in Texas, as Texas State going to be traveling in to face number 5 Texas. Spread in this one, Texas favored by 29.5 points. So, Nick, I'll start with you.
1: Yeah, I think Texas is going to roll. I think the 29.5 is not enough. I mean, I think that they beat this team by probably at least 5 touchdowns, which that would be 35 points. So I think that's exactly what Texas is going to do. Texas needs to roll. Arch Manning needs to get off to a good start, obviously, with next week looming with, you know, against the Buckeyes. So I'm going to take Texas minus 29.5.
0: And he's got his wide receiver that's probably going to see what Jeremiah Smith and Malachi Toney do. And Cam Coleman's going to want to get in on the party. So I will take Texas here as well.
16: I'm going to join you guys on that one as well. Clean sweep across the board. As I'm sorry, it's Texas State. If they somehow find a way to cover, like, I don't know how you roll into next week, like, with some kind of confidence.
0: Right. Yeah.
16: But as we now go into the Big Ten, you guys also talked about them as well. Oregon with Dante Moore coming back in company. Number 2 Oregon taking on Boise State at home. 24.5 point favorite. This one coming at 3:30 today as well. So, Kevin, I'll go with you.
0: Man, I was tempted with Boise State with the 24.5. But Boise State, I don't think, is the Boise State that we know of those upsets in the bowl games against Oklahoma.
1: No Ian Johnson, yeah. Jared Zabransky's, no Ashton Gentes.
0: And Dante Moore wants to set the standard for these top QB prospects, I think, because he was upset with the way he played against Indiana and the way the season ended. That's why he came back, and I think he wants to set the standard. I'll take Oregon here. You know, again, another big spread, but nowhere near as big as what Ohio State has, and I think Oregon is up on that level, so I'll take Oregon.
1: I kudos and everything that you just said. Yeah, ditto to that. I'm taking Oregon minus the 24.5 as well.
16: I'm also going to take Oregon in this one. I think Dan Lanning prepares his players so well, and especially with so many players coming back and so many top-end talents coming back. I just can't – again, I know it's Boise State, and I know that there's a lot of great history there, but I don't understand how it's only 24.5. I feel like it could have been more, but I'm going to roll with Oregon in this one. And a game that we're going to have here tonight on ESPN Radio, we're going to go down to Death Valley between the Tigers and the Tigers as Clemson takes on number 11 Oregon in the debut of Lane Kiffin as head coach of the LSU Tigers. And the spread is LSU favored by 10 in this one.
1: So give me the Tigers.
0: Which?
1: No, give me the points. I want the Clemson Tigers. Now, the reasoning for this, I think LSU does win, but I think it's going to be closer because there's just so much noise around this LSU program that, like, the moment Lane stepped foot on the LSU campus, there was just nothing but noise. And obviously, the distractions all across the board. I think LSU wins, but 10 points, double digits is a lot. I think Clemson, Dabo has something up their sleeve. They're going to keep it closer than a lot of people think.
0: This is where we differ for the first time in 2026. I'm going to take, as much as I don't like him, I really do not like Lane Kiffin. I don't like what happens to programs that he's around. But with all the noise around him, Lane Kiffin is the type of guy that can get players to buy into that and try to show people up that, like, oh, you're going to try to hit us with infractions and penalties and consequences and things like that. Well, we're going to go out and show you. I'll take LSU minus 10 in this one.
16: And I'm actually going to differ from both of you because I actually think there's always some game in week one.
0: Is that possible?
1: I don't think so. What?
16: Because I'm taking Clemson outright. I think that there's always a game in week one where there's a team that's put up with high expectations and ends up having, you know, getting humbled in week one. And I think that for a team like LSU that, like Nick said, has had a lot of distractions, going up against a team like Clemson, where, again, you have Dabo and you only have a couple of transfers that came in on defense, but offense, everybody was in the in the program last year other than a freshman wide receiver for them.
1: Yeah.
16: Like, they have everybody that understands everything that the expectations that they have from Dabo Swinney. So I think that it's going to be Clemson winning outright in this one. So we're going to quickly move on here. A couple of Sunday night games. We're going to start with Notre Dame at home going up against Wisconsin. As the 20.5-point favorite, CJ Carr and Notre Dame leading the way in their debut tomorrow night on NBC.
0: So Notre Dame wins this game, but I'm taking Wisconsin to lose by like 17, not 20. So I will take Notre Dame. I'll take CJ Carr. I think he does look good in this one, but it is in Lambeau Field, so there will be Wisconsin fans. I'm sure the jump around will be happening in the fourth quarter for the first time ever at Lambeau Field. Give me Wisconsin, but again, that's not saying that I think that Wisconsin's going to win. Notre Dame is winning, but only by 17. And sorry, Grandpa, if you're rolling around your grave right now, I apologize as a Notre Dame fan that you are. I'm going with Wisconsin, but I'm picking your team to win, Grandpa.
1: Don't worry, Grandpa. I got your back. I think Notre Dame destroys Wisconsin. Luke Fickell, I don't know how he still has the job.
0: I don't know.
1: I understand, yeah, he's a Buckeye through and through. I get it, but brother. Like, if you are not going to run the ball like Ron Dane or, any of the amazing running backs that they had at Wisconsin, if you're not going to be doing that type of offense, like, you don't deserve to be the Wisconsin head coach. That's just how this rolls. I think Notre Dame destroys Wisconsin. I'm talking like 30 plus burger on top of this because I just think that Notre Dame wants to prove that last year, the fact that they didn't make it to the playoffs and they took their ball and went home, they don't want to be memorized for that. They want to go out there. They're going to put boot to ass.
0: And just remember, for people out there, for reference, if you take any of our advice, Nick Paulus is someone that does, with pizza money, entertain the sports betting world. I do not, so take that with a grain of salt.
1: Doesn't mean I'm very good at this, but
0: I'm just
1: I promise you, like, I think you will see boot to butt today.
0: But legitimately, the facts are he has won bets before. Sure. Nick Paulus has.
1: Sure.
0: I have not. Mac Robinson, what do you say? And let's move on to the last one as well.
16: I'm going to go ahead and agree with Nick here. I think that Notre Dame covers, and I don't think that this one's going to be particularly close. And you mentioned it especially, too. It was also a primetime matchup last year. That loss ended up costing them the playoff opportunity. Right. So for them, they're going to want to go ahead and make a statement. I think that this one is not even close. I'm going to go ahead and roll with Notre Dame and the points there. So our final matchup is going to be a battle between a familiar face with Louisville going down to Oregon, where Lincoln Keenholz will be starting for the Louisville Cardinals.
0: That's crazy.
16: Going up against Ole Miss with Trinidad Chambliss after that whole entire fiasco from last year. Will he or will he not go into the draft? Ends up coming back to Ole Miss. That will be at 7:30 p.m. on ABC. Kev, what say you with Ole Miss favored by 6.5?
0: I'm going to go Ole Miss here. They've gotten rid of, like, I feel like getting rid of Lane Kiffin can actually help this team and maybe take strides that they want to in the SEC. I'm not saying that they're going to win it and, you know, win a national championship, but I think Ole Miss wins this one at home over Louisville and rooting for Lincoln Keenholz to do some good things throughout his career as a former Buckeye.
1: This is one of those that I actually think Louisville, it does this because it, the spread, you just look at it and you're like, why is the number 9 team only favored by less than a touchdown?
0: Yeah.
1: Like, why is that? It's because Louisville is better than what we all think. And okay. I think that's what this is really coming down to. So even though that they're the 24th like ranked team, going up against Ole Miss and Trinidad, I like that. But give me a length to think. I think that he's going to handle his business. And I think Louisville doesn't win, but they keep it within like a field goal game.
16: Literally exactly what I was going to say. I was going to be rolling with that. I think Lincoln Keene holds in Louisville. I think that they keep it close enough, especially given the fact that Ole Miss and their expectations, I think coming off of last year, but again, having the distraction of losing Lane Kiffin, I think that that also ends up kind of pulling back from them a little bit. I have Louisville covering in this.
1: Link's going to turn into Lamar Jackson. Let's go. I'm joking, clearly, but how crazy would it be to see him just start running everywhere? That'd be awesome.
0: All right, Chris Golden with Taylen Green.
1: I'm not going that far. Oh. I'm just joking.
0: But. 1 hour down, 1 hour to go as we get you set for Ohio State's opener facing off against Ball State. We will have predictions later on. Jake Trotter joins us in hour two. Coming up next, we'll revisit the poll question. Plus, there was an interesting article about Ryan Day that we found, and we are going to talk about his legacy at Ohio State and what he can make it. Coming up next, right here on Buckeye Game Day, 850 ESPN Cleveland.
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1: Oh, how sweet it is to have Buckeye football here and college football overall, a full slate of college football today and some games tomorrow as it is officially opening weekend. I think next year, week zero will become week one. And so, like, things will start the way that Bo Bishop, host of Cleveland Browns Daily, has always.
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0: Buckeye Radio Network pregame show starts at 11. The call from Paul Keels, Jim Lachey, and Tyler Danberg at 12:30. And the postgame show will be here with all the reaction afterwards. Right here, 8:50 ESPN Cleveland. We've been talking a lot about the expectations, the season. And Paulus, we are asking people what their expectations are this season.
1: Yeah, and that's the exact poll question that we have right here for us. We are asking everyone, what are your expectations for the Buckeyes in 2026? Is it to make the playoffs? Is it to be a top four team or win the whole thing? Right now, 52% of folks say win the national championship, 27% say top four team, and then make the playoffs at about 20%.
0: Yeah, and you and I, again, Nick, we both said win the championship. But I liked what Mac said. Mac, reiterate to people kind of your explanation for picking being a top four team.
2: You know, I look at expectations as what's your baseline for the season, not what I'm hoping for. You know, the end goal is that, okay, you know, Ohio State should be competing for a national championship. But I think that bare minimum for this team, you should be a top four team. If you're out in the quarterfinal like you are last year, I mean, last year was a disappointment. This year, again, loading up all over again, as you know, as Nick says, reload.
0: Exactly.
2: Like when it comes to this team, you need to be a top four team in the country. Again, there's too much talent on this team. And if you're basically a 33rd NFL team, like, yeah, you should be able to be top four in the country when it comes to this team, when it comes to this roster.
0: Yeah. And AJ replies with the GIF on our tweets at ESPN Cleveland from Major League. Win the whole
1: bleeping thing.
0: And, you know, Joseph saying that the only answer should be winning the national championship. But you see the difference. Some people still feel like Mac does. Even on YouTube, it is 50% to win the championship, 35% to be a top four team, and 15% to make the playoffs. And one of the guys that has pressure to get the Buckeyes to that level, at least top four, if not winning a championship, he is the head coach. He is Ryan Day. And Paulus, I kind of sent this around to our group throughout the week that I saw from 11 Warriors, an article and like an interview that they did by Dan Hope, that Ryan Day basically said, quote, he said he wants to stay at Ohio State for at least 10 more years, if not more. And quote, it'd be hard for someone to convince me there's a better job, end quote, when there's been conversation around him going back to the NFL.
1: Yeah, and I think what's weird, though, is that you see 99% of coaches want to get out of college football because they don't want to have to deal with the NIL. They don't want to have to deal with all the paying of the players and everything that sort of goes with that. With the NFL, it's at least a little bit more structured. Now, you know, contracts are contracts. Players have egos. That's at all walks of life. But at the NIL level for college, it is the wild, wild west. So the fact is that Ryan Day is still saying, like, hey, man, I've been here for a decade. You know, I've been the head coach for, what, 7 or 8 years now? Like, I feel comfortable where I'm at. And there's nothing, like, there's not another better job. At one point in time, you could have labeled Alabama the best job in the nation because you had the greatest coach of all time possibly there. And so, of course, it's going to look amazing. But then he leaves, and then it's like, what else are you going to do? Like, they're still looking to fill that gap. And Kalen DeBoer is a good coach, but he's not Saban. You know, like Ryan Day, like, if he were to go I don't think there's a better job in college football. Now, that, again, it comes with a lot of pressure, no doubt about that. But when you win at the highest of levels, it is the greatest feel. It's the greatest accomplishment. The man's made it to 2 national championship games. He's 1-1, but of those, like, he's able to do that moving forward. I don't know if there is an NFL job that is better, because the NFL job, for it to be that long lasting job, you know, the Bill Belichick, you're there for 20 plus years type of job, you would have to find one where it's like, you get the first pick of the draft, you get your choice of quarterback, and you have to be on a stacked, loaded team in order for you to do that. Because, by the way, like, it's just difficult to say, like, there's a job in the NFL that could be like that. It's very difficult to look at one and be like, oh, yeah, no, totally. I can totally see that.
0: You mentioned earlier that Ohio State's looked at as the 33rd NFL team anyways.
1: Yeah.
0: And Ryan Day is one of

0: the coaches in the country and probably near or at the top of the list that's treated like an NFL coach in terms of, well, yeah, this team is competing every single year, but if you lose to your rival, you lose a big game.
1: Yeah.
0: What are the conversations immediately after and the day after?
1: Oh,
0: this guy's got to go.
1: Yeah, it's fire Ryan Day.
0: Fire Ryan Day.
1: He's on this guy. Right. But then when you beat that said rival, like we did last year, it was, oh my God.
0: They're not as good.
1: Yeah. Well, sure. You
0: like
1: have
0: moving
1: that.
0: The goalpost.
1: Sure. But that's. Guess what, Kev? I know.
0: I'm not saying you, but I'm just saying,
1: like in general, you said that. That's why I said that. But I just look at it from the standpoint: the goalposts are always going to be moved.
0: Yeah.
1: Like the expectations is for you to go undefeated, to blow out every single opponent, and to dominate every single play, every single moment of a game. That's not going to happen. Like we're all human. Ryan Day is in fact a human. He is not a robot.
0: Mm-hmm.
1: You know, he's not AI. Like he is going to make mistakes, as we all do. But it's at the biggest of levels. And Aaron brings this up all the time. Obviously, known Buckeye hater. But Aaron brings this up and brings up a great point. Ryan Day doesn't lose against the bad teams.
0: Right.
1: Like we've seen in the past. Like Urban let his foot off the pedal and you lose to Purdue.
0: Even Tressa, who's going into the,
1: sure.
0: You know, going into their, I don't know if they call it Ring of Honor, but like going up in Ohio Stadium today. And of course, Maurice Clarett, what a great thing. You know, like a kid
1: ringing the victory bell. Yeah.
0: He's ringing the victory bell today. So great celebrations going on down in Columbus today. But yeah, I mean, Ryan Day doesn't lose those types of games. And, you know, this year is really going to test him. He's going to test this team. Has he shown you the traits? You actually asked me this question, so I'm going to flip it on you. You did it off air, but I get the pressure of on air.
1: Ooh.
0: To flip it to you. Has he shown you the traits to possibly become the greatest coach of all time at Ohio State?
1: Yeah,
0: it sounds sacrilegious to say it does
1: because Woody was the institution. Woody was that guy, and before him it was Paul Brown.
0: It still is, totally.
1: But like, if we're talking about him wanting to be here for another decade,
0: yes.
1: We're talking about
0: that's where this
1: two
0: question stems
1: decades
0: from.
1: Worth of mm-hmm. coaching, whether it was as an offensive coordinator or majority of that time, if he's here for the next decade as the head coach, that'd be like 18 years of the head coach. Now, I still think that you need more than that, but Woody also brought in, I think it was like 4 or 5 national championships. I think it was 4, but like, that's a lot, man. I'm not saying like in today's day and age, I think getting a national championship is harder than what it was back then
0: mm-hmm.
1: because back then they literally handed them out. You know, they were like, you won the final game of the year and there's 3 teams that are undefeated. They're like, you're the number one team. Like that's how it played out a lot back in the day. Now it's, you got to go through the playoffs. You got to go through this gauntlet of the schedule. You got to do this. You got to do that.
0: Yep.
1: It is different. So I think like, the one national championship that Ryan Day does have equates to probably 2,
0: mm-hmm.
1: you know, realistically. But again, you need to win multiple national championships in order for you to be labeled the greatest coach at Ohio State history. Like, it is such a high bar, such a high mark. I don't know if he'll ever be able to get there, but with a winning percentage of like 800, 900, whatever it is. Like, he is one of the highest winning percentage coaches of all time.
0: Only 12 games, I think, in his career.
1: If he continues to do that.
0: I shouldn't shoot from the hip like Aaron does.
1: And on this sort of trajectory, like, you can see, you can see it, especially if he wins 2 more. I think if you get to 3 and you're here for 20 plus years, in today's day and age, That's just about as good as it gets. And I understand people say like, well, Saban has, I think, 7 all to himself. Saban's also the greatest coach of all time whenever it comes to college football. And like, it just is what it is. And there are 2 different games. Like Bill Belichick, probably the greatest head coach in NFL history. He comes to college and it's a mess. So there's different levels to this, but I think he does have the ability. He knows how to recruit. He knows how to do everything the right way. I think he has the ability to get there. I'm not saying he will, but I think he has the opportunity to get there if he stays here long enough.
2: Ryan Day is 82-12 over 9 seasons. He has a 872 win percentage.
1: Yeah.
0: Yeah. That's how you shoot from the hip, Aaron.
1: But,
0: right there.
1: But that's exactly what we're talking about. And again, he's been to 2 national championships. He has 1 victory. You need more than that, clearly.

0: Yes. But if you continue on that winning percentage, like that, I think it's there, man.
1: Yes, I think it's there as well. There are a couple cuts I want to get to on the other side and transition to part of Ryan Day's coaching staff. He's able to bring in former NFL coaches to his staff. How big of an impact will Arthur Smith make on the offense this year? We will talk about both of those things. Coming up next, Buckeye Game Day going until 11 a.m. on 850 ESPN Cleveland.
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1: Went to break talking about Ryan Day and, you know, him wanting to be, which you don't. Will in the YouTube chat said it's going to be hard for Ryan Day to pass Woody Hayes. Like, we were kind of talking about kind of going,
0: yeah,
1: like,
0: this isn't an easy thing to do.
1: No, by no means
0: am I saying it's easy.
1: You also don't hear coaches at least being open to saying, like, I want to be at this place for, you know, 10 plus more years. Like, that's in this day and age, like, that's just not the conversation. You know, you, you got the Lane Kiffin's kind of line, but you know he's lying. It's not really hidden very well. Like, you know, I like where I'm at and that type of thing, even though all the rumors, all the smoke was already there for LSU in the middle of Ole Miss.

0: this season last year, probably even closer to the beginning of the season, even with that, as LSU was kind of working through some things. So you don't hear that very often. So, it's just.
1: But jobs like Ohio State don't come up often, and there's a real reason for that, is because you get the best of the best head coaches, whether it's Tressel, whether it's Urban Meyer, whether it's Ryan Day. Like, these guys are the top men in their industry at that point in time. So it's very difficult to be like, oh yeah, it's, I want to stay there for 10 years, because it's extremely rare for that to happen.
0: But here was Jake Trotter. I want to play a couple of clips here, and then we'll get into Arthur Smith as well. And Jake Trotter coming up at the bottom of the hour at 10:30. So stay tuned for that for sure. But this, he was on RBS talking about Ryan Day and kind of like his standing in college football as a head coach.
2: I had Ryan Day number one in our coach ranking in the spring. It's either Ryan Day, Kurt Cignetti, or Kirby Smart. It's one of the three.
0: And he goes on to say why he has Day over someone like Cignetti.
3: I guess longevity is the term. Someone who's done it, six, 7 years.
2: Cignetti's only been there a couple of years. So, he was at JMU, and they had a really good, run when he was there. So it's not just the Indiana tenure. But I want to see a little bit more before I put him number one. And Ryan Day is basically, Ohio State right now, and you saw this in the preseason polls, AP number one, coaches poll number one. Ohio State lost a bunch of guys. There's a lot of deference to, they're kind of where Alabama was under Saban to some degree, where they're just automatically preseason top three. Everybody's just putting them, doesn't matter who they have.
4: Yeah.
2: So I think Kirby Smart, certainly, you could make the case, but I think in recent years, Ohio State's been a little bit sharper, a little bit better. They had the more recent national championship, but again, it's nitpicking. You could argue any of the three and you wouldn't be wrong.
1: Yeah. And I think Ryan Day, Kurt Cignetti, Kirby Smart, that's the top three. And I don't think that it's close about anybody else. Now, don't get me wrong. I like Marcus Freeman a lot. I do.
0: Yep.
1: Ain't close. It's not close whenever it comes down to it, because you have to be prepared with all of the scrutiny, everything that comes with those three. Well, really just the two programs of Ohio State and Georgia. But what Cignetti's done as a head coach in such a short amount of time for Indiana. Now, he's gone through, he remade JMU, and then obviously went to the big boys of college football, and to Indiana, which was far and away the worst football program ever. Ever, when you look at all the stats for the 100 years that they've played football at Indiana, it is by far the worst program ever.
0: Yeah.
1: The fact that he won a natty, absolutely vaults him up to that.
0: Yes.
1: And he's only lost two games.
0: Yes.
1: So, and they went undefeated last year. So he has to be mentioned up there. I get that. But I'm still going to give Ryan Day the credit, because they are 1-1 against each other. They both have a national championship. But Day's done it longer. Day's been to another national championship. Day's won all the playoff games. He's done so well with everything like that. I'm going to give the nod to Ryan Day, but Kurt Cignetti and Kirby Smart, what he's done at Georgia, fantastic options as well.
0: Well, and Ryan Day is able to get some of the best coaches and gets NFL guys to, if they, things aren't going well in the NFL, they want to get revitalized. They, Arthur Smith saw what happened with Matt Patricia last year, and, he's found, finding that love for football again. This was Ryan Day this week. What to expect from the offense now that Arthur Smith is calling the plays?
5: All across the board. I think for me, the more I get around him, it's an equal distribution of run and pass, his experience in terms of putting game plans together. Excited to get to work and get on the field with him this season. I think just enhancing all areas, overall efficiency, confidence, bringing different things to the table, and also combining things that we've done that's been successful.
0: And he's going to be on the sideline as well. He does not like to be up in the box. So what kind of impact can Arthur Smith have? And is it key that he's on the sideline?
1: It is weird, because you do see a lot of offensive coordinators want to be up there.
0: That's
1: to kind of
0: Brian Hartline was last year.
1: Exactly. That's not an end all be all.
0: No,
1: obviously.
0: No.
1: Sometimes you just want to be down on the field to talk to your players and get the feel, get the instant, hey man, what happened? You threw the interception. What happened there? Can you tell me? Nowadays, you have iPads on the sidelines, the tablets, and you're seeing the plays happen. You're not printing off sheets from a printer and going, oh, This is the guy did this. No, you're seeing in real time. So you have the instant gratification of talking to your players and working out things as soon as possible. And if that's how Arthur Smith wants to handle it, that's fine. The biggest question mark in all of this with Arthur Smith is we're all NFL fans. We've seen an Arthur Smith led offense.
0: Mm-hmm.
1: They like to use a lot of backup tight ends and they like to use a lot of backup running backs in order to churn out some yardage. Yes. And do things that like just aren't the normal thing. I'm, however, highly confident that he is smart enough to know I have to feed four. I have to feed Chris Henry Jr. I have to feed Bo Jackson. Like, he understands that. I think that there is that pressure level that we've yes. talked about that he needs to have the appropriate amount of pressure, but he's been in the league. He's been to the playoffs. He's done a lot of things. I think it just helps coming down to this level and coaching up the 33rd NFL team.
0: Whether it was a shot or not at Brian Hartline, if you go back and you search it, I don't have it in front of me right now, but is Elijah West? No.
1: Isaiah West.
0: Sorry.
1: Yeah, Isaiah West.
0: I don't know why
1: West.
0: Elijah came into my head. But Isaiah West said in like a 12-second clip, our offense this year under Arthur Smith is more structured. We do the plays that we're good at instead of having a multitude of plays. So players are, you know, what, even though they're being asked, like, that emphatic about it, I think that's very important. And we will talk to Jake Trotter about that coming up here.
1: By the way, that will change midway through the year because you can't keep running the same plays. Right. I know what Isaiah is saying.
0: Yes.
1: But like, you do need to switch up things. So you do need to have, you know, the constant revolving of plays.
0: Absolutely.
1: But Arthur Smith knows that he'll be fine.
0: And that's, you know, to have NFL players like game planning each week.
1: Correct.
0: They're going from an NFL level of game planning. So then the plays that you feel like are going to work against the next opponent, you're just focused on those in practice. We will have Jake Trotter, ESPN senior college football writer, joining us. Coming up next, we'll talk to him about Ryan Day, Arthur Smith, and so much more. This is Buckeye Game Day on 850 ESPN Cleveland.
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0: We head out to the Northfield Park Racino hotline to the guy that's glad he didn't have to play beat the clock on RBS yesterday. He is ESPN's senior college football writer, Jake Trotter. Welcome back to college football on a full slate here on a Saturday, Jake.
20: Did anybody set a record and beat the clock yesterday?
1: No, I think they ended up only getting like two or three.
0: Yeah.
1: So.
20: Yeah, sounds about right without me there.
1: Yeah. I feel that.
0: Yeah. You are here to talk college football and Ohio State. Just overall coming into this season, you know, just what should the expectations be for this team?
20: National championship. They're on the short list of teams that should feel like they could win a national championship. They're the consensus preseason number one in both the coaches and the AP poll. They've got Heisman finalist back at quarterback and Julian Sain. They've got the best overall player in college football in Jeremiah Smith. So why not? They've got a tough schedule, but Ohio State's good enough to beat anybody in the country. And I think that they should feel like they could win a national championship.
1: Another question that we're asking this morning, Jake, is who has the most pressure on them down in Columbus, whether it's a player or coach?
20: Well, nobody today because they're playing Ball State.
1: Yeah, I'm talking more for the season itself.
20: Yeah, no, that was a joke, Nick. I would say,
1: just making sure.
20: I would say,
0: I got it, Jake.
20: I would say probably. I mean, right now, no. There's nobody that you're looking at and saying, man, they're like on the hot seat or they've got a lot to, you know, prove. But I do think Arthur Smith just coming back from, you know, coming in from the NFL, this has been a well-oiled machine offensively with a multitude of different play callers over the years. He's got a ton of talent. You know, how is he going to adjust the offense to fit his scheme? How is he going to adjust the scheme to fit the skill talent and the overall talent that he has? And, you know, if they go to Austin next week and really struggle, you know, the pressure could begin to build because they've got other really good defense that they face this year. So I would answer your question. I'd probably put him on that list. But you know, listen, Arthur Smith has been a really prolific play caller, especially on the ground game throughout the years. And I think there should be a lot of reason for optimism that they can, you know, continue to field a dominant offense. And I think the ground game could be the area where they really improve from where they were last year.
0: Jake Trotter, ESPN senior college football writer, our guest. Jake, I mean, to go with Arthur Smith in this offense, is there, I know we kind of talked about this last year and we kind of went back and forth a little bit, but pace of the offense, are they going to try to, you know, build the pace a little bit, pick up the pace a little bit on offense when needed this year? Because I know Ryan Day talked about in the offseason about how, you know, they were at the same level of pace that they won the national championship with in 2024, in 2025, but everything needed to be looked at.
20: Yeah, I don't, you know, my sense is that it'll be about the same. There could be moments where they pick it up a little bit. That's certainly not Arthur Smith's MO. He's not coming in as some, you know,

0: hurry up, air raid, you know, type of offensive play caller. And I think Jay has even said at times, like, we want to play slower for, you know, a number of reasons, you know, keep the defense fresh, you know, wear out the defense that we're facing. So I don't think that they're going to all of a sudden be significantly faster or quicker paced than they are from series to series. I do think occasionally, like, you might see them go a little bit quicker to set the tone, but I don't think it's going to be a drastic change from what we've seen.
1: Jake, this defense lost 7 of their top 10 tacklers, mainly to the NFL, but what do you want to see from this defense, whether it's today or not, but what do you want to see from this Matt Patricia-led defense trying to reload everybody?
0: Yeah, I think the area that they'd like to improve from last year is forcing turnovers. I mean, part of the problem is, you know, they've been in these situations where, you know, you force somebody to go 3 and out, like, you're not going to face enough plays to force those turnovers. So, you know, 3 and out, a punt is fine. But I do think they'd like to force a little bit more turnovers. And, you know, as far as the tackling goes, you know, I'm really intrigued to see what the linebacking four looks like this year. I think they could be pretty good there, which is saying something considering their two linebackers from last year were the fourth and sixth picks, or where did Arvell go in the draft? I can't even remember. Like the
2: 5 to the Giants. And
0: Yeah. So the fifth and sixth picks in the draft. I mean, you have two top 6 or 7 selections at the position, and you're still, you know, solid there. I think it speaks to what they have coming up at the pipeline. You know, Peyton Pierce, I know they're really high on. You know, Christian Allegro, the transfer from Wisconsin, played a lot of football there. Looks like he's going to get the start today next to him. I think they've got a chance to be really good at linebacker again. And I think that, you know, maybe you don't have the versatility that Stiles and Reese provided. I mean, both guys could, you know, put their hand on the ground and come off the edge and, you know, athletically just otherworldly type of talents. But I do think that they can be really solid.
2: Jake, did we lose you? Can you hear us? All right, we'll see if we can get him back on the line. But, I mean, he's talking about how, you know, he comes right out and says a national championship is the expectation. But, yeah, I mean, on that defense, the linebacking core might be where they're the deepest.
1: Yeah, I mean, it's certainly going to be right up there whenever you have – and we're, I mean, we're talking about even like a guy like Sincere Johnson, who is a, you know, freshman, and he's not going to get the
2: he's
1: run
2: like
1: that –
2: third or fourth line,
1: yeah,
2: I think. But,
1: right, yeah. We're talking third, you know, third string linebacker whenever it gets to something like that. But, yeah, no, this defense, it should be nasty for sure.
2: We got Jake Trotter back with us, and you were talking about the linebacking core. But also, Jake, I also wanted to, you know, touch on with the transfers from that safety position. You're kind of, you know, is it more so a 2-for-1 there with Terry Moore and Earl Little Jr. when you're losing a guy like Caleb Downs?
0: Yeah, I mean, you can't replace Caleb Downs, right? Like, he's one of one. Like, he's going to end up being one of the great safeties to play college football this millennium. But, you know, getting two guys and Little and Moore who were, you know, second team, all ACC caliber performers, I think really helps. You've got Jalen McClain still back there. So again, like, you can't compare everything to last year. That doesn't mean you can't win a national championship with what you have. So I think that they're going to be just fine in the secondary, especially at safety, because they've got guys that have played a lot of good football.
1: By the end of the year, Jake, who is going to be labeled the number two wide receiver on this team? Is it going to be Devin McCown, who's getting the start today, Brock Boyd, or Chris Henry Jr. at the end of the year?
0: What about Ennis?
1: Brandon Ennis too. Sure.
0: I mean, I would probably say him. I mean, he's played a ton of football. He is, you know, he's been overshadowed a little bit because of, you know, guys like Emeka Ibuka, Cardinal Tate. But I think Ennis, you know, he's gonna return some kicks, maybe some punts. He is going to, you know, be in the slot for them. And I think he's just gonna be a consistent performer. So I would say in terms of statistically, Brandon Ennis is gonna be your number two.
2: Jake Trotter is our guest, senior college football writer for ESPN. What is your biggest concern around this team before we get a chance to actually see them on?

0: on tape and all that type of stuff, what might be, if there is any, biggest concern with this Ohio State team coming to 2026?
1: Yeah, so I think you said concern. Sorry, I'm driving. I'm pulling up to Columbus now, so phone service is not that great
0: no,
1: at
0: you're
1: the
0: good.
1: Moment. You know, my biggest concern for this team is they get pushed around a little bit up front by the likes of Indiana and Miami. And those were two great defensive lines. The defensive talent this year, you can't win a national championship unless you are bringing it on the offensive line. We saw in the national championship run 2 years ago, you know, how dominant they were up front after getting kicked around by Michigan and to a lesser degree, Indiana during the regular season. So, Montgomery, Cerebell, they've got guys that have played a lot of football. We'll see what the tackles look like and how they perform, but they feel good about their offensive line, but let's see it. Let's see the two people. Let's see them take it to Texas and really set a tone for the rest of the season.
2: Well, Jake, we're going to let you go with this one. Prediction for today, do you think that they cover the 50.5 point spread?
1: Yeah, I mean, sure, why not? that's about as high a spread as I've seen. But, yeah, I could see like 55-3. That would be a cover.
0: Okay.
1: 55-3.
0: All right, well, Jake Trotter, senior college football writer for ESPN, you're down there covering today, so we'll be looking for all that coverage, and I'm sure we will see you in studio during the week next week and have all the latest as we lead up to Texas. Appreciate your time this morning, and happy opening day of college football down there in Columbus.
1: Let's do it. See you guys.
0: There he goes, Jake Trotter. ESPN, senior college football writer, a lot of good insight there. Gave his prediction at the end. Well, we are somehow already at the final segment of the show. I don't know how, but again, a game against Ball State, this show still flies no matter how much or what type of opponent the Buckeyes are facing. We will give out our Buckeye leaves, maybe a bold prediction if we have time, and game predictions for today. Do the Buckeyes cover? Jake Trotter says yes. What say we? We talk about that next. Buckeye Game Day, 850 ESPN Cleveland.
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0: So who's ready for the season to get started today?
2: I am ready.
0: Let's go. Buckeyes. I know it's Ball State, but I don't know. It's just something, goosebumps. I don't know what it is. The Scarlet and Gray, when they're on my television, when I'm listening to a Buckeye game, it's just the absolute best feeling in the world. And, you know, coming up next, we will have all of the Ohio State Radio Network coverage, pregame, game, and post-game coverage right here, 850 ESPN Cleveland, proud to partner with the Buckeye Radio Network right here. We're in the last segment, so that means we only got two things left to do.
18: Who will score a touchdown? Who will have the big game? Who will have social media in a frenzy? Time for Buckeye Game Day to give out some Buckeye leaves.
0: If you're new to the show, the way we do this is we go around the room, we give out one Buckeye leaf each to someone on offense, and we give out one to someone on defense, and I will get us started on the offensive side of the football. I am going with one Lamar Bo Jackson, the running back for the Buckeyes. There was talk about, was he getting second team reps? Was he getting first team reps? He is going to come out and show why he is seen by Ryan Day and the Buckeyes as the number one running back on this team. Pride of Villa Angela St. Joe's, Bo Jackson gets my offensive Buckeye leaf.
2: So because I knew you would be going first, I thought you were going to be taking the guy who I will now take, because I had Bo Jackson as well. I had Bo getting two touchdowns. It's Jeremiah.
0: Yeah.
2: Like, it's Jeremiah.
0: Remember, I give you guys,
2: I know,
0: the cupcakes.
2: I'm just letting you know. Like, Bo Jackson would have been my pick because I thought I was going to be choosing second. But, yeah, no, hey, Bo Jackson's a great pick. But Jeremiah Smith, what we saw Tony do last night in Miami against Stanford, that was against Stanford. It's not a great program, but Ball State is nowhere near the level of Stanford's
0: 135 play. Out of 138 in the country.
2: You will see fireworks today from Jeremiah Smith. He might only play a half, but
0: that's all I want.
2: Tony last night in the half had 180 yards and two touchdowns. I think you're going to see something similar to that as well. Give me Jeremiah Smith, big dog. He starts his Heisman campaign today.
25: Well, you said it. You know, he might only play a half, so I'm going to go with Brandon Ennis, actually, for my Buckeye leaf.
2: It's a good one.
25: I'm glad that Jake Trotter mentioned it last segment. You know,
2: put me in my place, by the way. I was like looking at some of the transfers and young guys, and he's like, "Well, what about Ennis?" I go, "I guess." Like, and that's a terrible thing to say, because like he's the block. Ennis, he's the block. Oh, he's the captain. I get it. But like, he has been so far down on the depth chart for a while.
0: Impact goes beyond the stat line. It does.
2: And I guess I just need to get there to that point, because for years it was like, oh, well, Carnell Tate's the next guy. This guy's the next guy. This guy. And now Ennis is finally getting his opportunity. I think he'll do great. I think it's a great pick. But the sexy names are those rookies, or, you know, Devin McCune. I say rookie. Freshmen or Devin McCune. transfer.
25: Well, yes. And even still, like, having a senior like that being able to play and have that extended run time.
2: The leadership is amazing.
25: Yes. I think he's really going to showcase, you know, that experience throughout this game.
2: For sure.
0: He's the guy that these young guys need, and Jeremiah Smith has even stepped up, and that's why he was voted as a captain. He even made him cry being voted as a captain by his teammates to have seven captains. I'll take seven captains with Ohio State. L.A. Rams with your 11.
2: 11's wild.
0: Just take it.
2: Seven's a lot, too. But
0: yes,
2: least,
0: it is.
2: Like,
0: that's
25: having more captains than a college team is really outrageous
2: it's
25: in general.
2: Nuts. It's pretty nuts.
0: It is. Let's switch over quickly to the defensive side of the ball. I will make it go quick. I'm actually going to give it to linebacker Riley Pettyjohn. I know that he's not one of the starting linebackers, but I feel like by the end of the year, he is going to force his way in to that starting lineup. I think he is an absolute beast, and he just comes at you like a bullet train. I'm going to go Riley Pettyjohn at linebacker.
2: Give me the guy that I said that I thought he was going to step up last year. He obviously made much more of a backup role. Bo Atkinson. The transfer from North Carolina last year, I thought he was going to be an immediate starter. It didn't happen that way. It's slower progression. I don't know. But he is getting the start today. I think he has two sacks today. I think he gets this all started pretty nicely for his college season now.
25: Give me the redshirt senior transfer. Give me Earl Little Jr.
2: I love Earl, too.
0: I love it.
2: Four interceptions last year. I think he's only going to be playing that, you know, middle safety. Like,
0: yes.
2: The sky's the limit for him. Yeah. I really do think he's amazing.
0: Yeah, and we heard from him about what the culture has already done for him there. So we've taken care of Buckeye leaves, I guess. There's one thing left to do.
24: Blowout or close game? How will the Buckeyes game end? Time now to hear those Buckeye game day score predictions.
0: Let's go in reverse order. We start on the other side of the glass with one, Mac Robinson.
25: Give me the Buckeyes, shocker, winning this one 59-7.
2: To seven, so they get a touchdown.
25: I think that there might be a fluky touchdown in there. I'm giving them a little bit of leeway there.
2: Okay. So that is not a, you said 59?
25: 59-7.
2: Okay, 52. That's a cover. Okay, cool.
0: Yeah.
2: I have something similar but different. You know, shout out CBD. 56-3.
0: I know it's bad radio,
2: right?
0: But I agree. I love you, Z.
2: 56-3. I think they cover. I think that they get that fluky field goal. It's going to be one of those where they get in like the first two drives and it sort of just kick starts the Buckeyes defense. Like, for real, like, we gave field goal. Okay, never again. And then they're going to pull the, remember the Titans, they don't cross the line of scrimmage. They don't gain another yard. Like, that's the type of mentality you're going to see from the Buckeyes after they give up a field goal. And then it's going to be to the races.
0: Coach Kev, get out. It's just
2: get out.
0: State, man. We don't need
2: save
0: you today.
2: Save you for next week.
0: Yeah. Like, you,
2: Coach Kev, it's just not the time.
0: Just trying to bang down the door and get in here.
2: Every single
0: week of Buckeye game day. Give me the Buckeyes. I will take them. I'll go 51-6. It's not a cover. People can look at that however they want. People will be complaining, oh, you didn't cover 50.5. Like, it's game one. They're supposed to work out some kinks, work out some issues. These guys haven't played against another team in an actual game yet. You got to figure out things with your transfers. You got to figure out what, you know, how the, who's going to call the defense, all those types of things. If they cover, great. That means I get even more offense, and Chris Golden's got to cut even more highlights for our shows this week. It's great. I'll just go 51-6. I'm not, you know, it's Ball State. I just want to see this team, you know, again, work through some things. I want to see this explosive offense get started pretty quickly today. That is going to wrap it up for this edition. Man, oh man, Ohio State getting things rolling already this season. It feels like just yesterday we were unfortunately doing videos in our basements of losing in the quarterfinals, Paul.
2: Yeah. Yeah, but hey, it's a new dawn. It's a new day. We are back and better than ever. I want to finish out with this real quick. What do you think the first play of scrimmage is for the offense?
0: First play of the
2: regular season.
0: Play fake, deep dig to Jeremiah Smith.
2: Okay, get him started early.
0: Unless Legend Bay takes the opening kickoff back for a touchdown.
2: Don't get me started. Give me Ted Ginn Jr. Let's go.
0: H-I-O. Becky, when that music plays, it's time for us to get out of here and bring in the Ohio State Radio Network. What a great opening show to this season. It's only going to get better from here. Thank you to Mac Robinson. Thank you to Jake Trotter for the great insight. Nick Paulus, you and I have been doing Buckeye stuff for a long time together.
2: Yes, sir.
0: It just gets better and better. Thank you to everybody that tuned in as well. Again, Ohio State Radio Network coming up next, and there's only one way to end this show with the biggest and best every single week.

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0: along with Tyler Danberg, Skip Mossick, and former OSU All-American Jim Lachey. Here's the voice of the Buckeyes, Paul Keels.
1: Today's broadcast is presented by Buckeyes Care, and it's the season opener and the 137th season of football for Ohio State. The Buckeyes ranked preseason number one in the two major polls, playing host to Ball State from the Mid-American Conference. Jim, we know the expectations are always high. Those rankings add to those expectations.
2: Every year, Paul, the expectations for Ohio State football is high. You're exactly right. But, you know, Ohio State's coming off a couple losses. They lost that Big Ten championship game to Indiana and then the Cotton Bowl to Miami. So they're hungry to get back on the left side of the column, getting that winning side of the column. And how are they going to do it? Well, they got a good quarterback coming back in Julian Sand, Jeremiah Smith. Both those guys will be Heisman hopefuls by the end of the year. Defense, best in the country last year for Ohio State, but they had to replace eight starters. Who's going to step up on that side of the ball and make plays? You got to think Kenyatta Jackson, one of the captains, Peyton Pierce, will be the leaders of that defense. We need to see how that comes throughout the course of the year. And, hey, don't beat yourselves. That's what every coach says the first game. So how do you do that? Well, you got to be clean on the penalties and no turnovers in the ballgame. If Ohio State can avoid costly penalties, avoid turnovers, they should be in good shape today.
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0: 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And unfortunately, our contract with The Ohio State University prohibits us from streaming the game or broadcast that you're trying to listen to.
1: Hey, it's Emmett. And
0: Hey, Buckeye Nation, Tony Rizzo here. And unfortunately, our contract with The Ohio State University prohibits us from streaming the game or broadcast.

0: O-H-I-O. Hey, Buckeye Nation, Tony Rizzo here. And unfortunately, our contract with The Ohio State University prohibits us from streaming the game or broadcast that you're trying to listen to.
1: Hey, it's Emmett. 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

0: 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And unfortunately, our contract with The Ohio State University prohibits us from streaming the game or broadcast that you're trying to listen to.
1: Hey, it's Emmett. 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
0: Hey, Buckeye Nation, Tony Rizzo here, and unfortunately, our contract with The Ohio State University prohibits us from streaming the game or broadcast that you're trying to listen to.
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0: O-H-I-O. Hey, Buckeye Nation, Tony Rizzo here. And unfortunately, our contract with The Ohio State University prohibits us from streaming the game or broadcast that you're trying to listen to.
1: Hey, it's Emmett. And remember, Riz, the good news is that as soon as today's

0: O-H-I-O. Hey, Buckeye Nation, Tony Rizzo here. And unfortunately, our contract with The Ohio State University prohibits us from streaming the game or broadcast that you're trying to listen to.
1: Hey, it's Emmett. And remember, Riz, the good news is that as soon as today's game or broadcast is finished, you'll be able to stream all your favorite...
0: Hey, Buckeye Nation, Tony Rizzo here. And unfortunately, our contract with The Ohio State University prohibits us from streaming the game or broadcast that you're trying to listen to.
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2: You know, you see a little bit of flash there, so that was good to see. Linebackers for me, mm-hmm. A lot of rotation, a lot of these guys getting in for the first times and played really
3: Alford,
2: well. Yeah,
3: Allegra.
2: TJ having a nice interception, going up and getting the ball, just sitting back in coverage, watching, keeping his eyes there, and makes a nice play on the ball. So good to see those guys all kind of have good days today. I'm going to give one out to Legend as well, just because you know what? You have the two to start the game, you know, the kickoffs. Everybody's like, ooh, is he even going to get back in the game now? Because you know Ryan's upset with him about that. He gets in, and he's able to show us a little bit of why Ryan's talked so highly of him since he's gotten here.
3: I'll just say this. Freshmen, like, there were a lot of impressive young players.
2: Buck Elliott's all around
3: for Ohio
2: guys.
3: State. Chris Henry Jr. with a nice day at the office. No,
2: Jay
3: he had
2: Timmons.
3: A couple of drops. Jay Timmons was pretty spectacular. Kerry Wilder on the interior of that Ohio State defensive line. Know that he plays more of an end, but they had him inside today. You mentioned Jay Timmons. A lot of freshmen. Luke Fahey. There's a lot of freshman talent. Brock Boyd out there as well. Like, this Ohio State recruiting class and already playing the freshmen, I think tells you how much the coaches already trust those guys being out there.
2: Yeah, no doubt about it. And they were out there earlier today. We knew they were going to play, but when, and they were in with the first team. These are guys that the coaches are expecting to have big impacts on some games this year, and to get some reps before going down to Austin for a big night game is a big deal.
3: Yeah, it's going to be fun next week. 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
3: Jay-Z, had a great time with you here today. Won't be talking to you next Saturday. Mike Bennett's going to be in with me. Yep. Have a great time, buddy. And then we will see you week number three.
2: For yes, Kent sir.
3: State. How you feeling? I mean, you got to watch Texas. We watched Ohio State.
2: I mean, watching this Texas State team move the ball on them a little bit. We heard their defense is going to be stout. I think we're going to finish some more things than Texas State was able to today. And, defensively, I think we played really well today. I don't know that Arch is in midseason form just yet. So
3: we'll see.
2: We'll see what happens next
3: week. It's going to be fun.
2: It's going to be a good one.
3: It'll be late night for us, of course. We'll be here about midnight, 1 o'clock in the morning. Whatever it is, we'll be here for you. Everyone have an awesome rest of your college football Saturday. Enjoy your Labor Day weekend, and we will check in with you next Saturday. The executive producer of Ohio State Radio Sports is Skip Mossick, and on behalf of our great studio producer, Panama Teddy Holbrook, and for Justin Zwick, I'm Brandon Beam, inviting you to join us Monday night at 6 for Buckeye Roundtable, then Thursday at noon for the Ryan Day Show presented by Roosters. Next week, the Buckeyes are at Texas. We'll be on the air with the AEP Energy Buckeye pregame show beginning at 6 p.m. Ohio State football has been brought to you statewide by Incova Insurance and by Bob Evans Farms. Once again, the final score today, Ohio State 56, Ball State 3. 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
6: All week one Saturday, late afternoon window, upset alert in Eugene. Number 2 Oregon coming in with significant national title hopes entering the season, taking on Boise State, and it's a 7-point game, 5.5 minutes to go in the third quarter. Oregon just took the lead. Dante Moore finding Jeremiah McClellan for a touchdown, but a big day for those two. Moore, 252 yards and a pair of touchdowns. McClellan, 5 catches, 99 yards, and that score. But Maddox Madsen has thrown a pair of touchdown passes as well for Boise State, who has hung around thanks in part to forcing a couple of Oregon turnovers, and we'll monitor that one as a shocker is potentially in the offing. Georgia, the number 3 Bulldogs, taking on Tennessee State. They're up by 60. It's 63-3 inside 2 minutes to go in the fourth quarter. Good day for Gunnar Stockton, 202 yards and 3 touchdowns. Number 5 Texas, all over Texas State, 49-7 at the end of 3 quarters. Arch Manning's day is done, 305 yards, 4 touchdown passes. Number 18, Penn State, up 38-0 on Marshall, just over 4 minutes to go in the third quarter. Rocco Beck, 13 of 18, 4 touchdowns in his Nittany Lions debut. Number 20, Tennessee, up 49-3 on Furman with a few minutes to go in the third quarter. Faison Brandon, making his college debut, has 5 total touchdowns, 3 through the air, 2 on the ground.
7: Hey, it's Michelle Smallman, and coming up Monday, it's finally here. The 2026 NFL season is set to finally kick off. We're going to get you ready for it all on Sports for Life, 6 a.m. Eastern, right here on ESPN Radio, ESPN2, and ESPNU.

0: Rouge, Louisiana. 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
1: 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Ready to take it to the next level? Unleash the beast this college tailgate season with Monster Energy. Tear into a can of the meanest energy drink on the planet. Monster Energy. Unleash the beast. She's Amber Wilson. I'm Jonathan Zaslow. Good to have you aboard here. We are live in Baton Rouge. Still indoors. You got the lightning that's going on outside. Everybody's safe, but you know, it's very expensive merchandise here. They moved us inside to make sure that all the lightning will move on, and then everybody, you know, is on their way. So
2: you
1: we
2: don't
1: are
2: mean our fancy equipment. You mean us?
1: No, I mean us. The equipment's replaceable, Amber. All right.
2: It's true.
1: Me?
2: We're irreplaceable.
1: Irreplaceable. So tonight, we're going up to 7 p.m. Eastern time, where coverage of college football on ESPN Radio gets going. LSU and Clemson tonight. You heard there in the update, number 3, Georgia, leading Tennessee State with under 2 minutes to go, 63-3. But why am I bringing that up, Amber? Because you have Tennessee State that is moving the football, looking for that backdoor cover.
2: Ooh,
1: that's right.
2: There you go.
1: 55.5 is the line on the game. You would think, hey, Georgia, they're going to cover. They're up by 60. Not so fast, my friend. Tennessee State, they are moving the football here, looking for that back door. And the drama that is actually taking place right now is in Eugene, Oregon, late in the third quarter there. Oregon, once down 17-7 to Boise State, has taken the lead. They are now ahead 24-17. So now they at least have a little bit of breathing room. It's their first lead of the game there. But still, that is the drama that we have this afternoon. Hopefully we got a lot of drama tonight at Tiger Stadium.
2: Yeah, I think we might have a lot of drama tonight. Listen, there's been a lot of drama around this LSU program for the last few weeks. Tonight, we get to get it going, and we get to actually get to the football. And that's what we're waiting to see. Tonight, a lot of new looks on both of these teams. Obviously, an entirely new look here, nearly almost, for this LSU squad, even though they retain the D coordinator. I mean, there are some players, obviously key players like Weeks, that Lane Kiffin was able to retain here at LSU, but tons and dozens and dozens of transfers that he's brought into this program, obviously brought a bunch of his guys from Ole Miss. It's got to gel, though, and it's got to work, and it's got to start working tonight immediately in Death Valley because of all that drama I mentioned that's been circulating this program.
1: So everyone can make their picks as far as who they believe is going to be the national champion this season. But just as interesting as that is, what conference is it going to come from this year? Because forever and ever, okay, a long time now, the SEC, it just means more, has dominated college football. And specifically when you got Nick Saban and Alabama winning all of the national championships. But it's been 3 consecutive years of a Big Ten national champion. And not just 3 consecutive years of a Big Ten national champion, Michigan, Ohio State, Indiana, but there was not an SEC team in any of those national championship games.
2: Yes, that's the key, really.
1: So is this finally the year that the SEC breaks back through?
2: It's certainly the year that the SEC has the most pressure on it than it ever probably has in its history. And it's not just the lack of national championships or national championship appearances. It's also that since 2022, 9 of 16 schools have changed coaches at least once. You have a lot of disappointed fan bases in the SEC, and we know it's because of the pressure that exists in the SEC on any given year, and now never more so than this year when the Big Ten has been whooping their butts at the top of that conference. We spent a lot of time talking about how the SEC is deeper than the Big Ten, and that's probably true, but at the end of the day, we tend to measure sports by championships, and certainly the SEC is not happy that it's been losing that battle. And here's what's interesting in this landscape of college football that we live in now. It's as much a battle on the field as it frankly is off the field. The going rate for a team right now, $50 million. That's reportedly what LSU spent on its roster. For some context, Ohio State spent $20 million just in 2024 when it won the national championship. So since just 2024, we've increased exponentially to $50 million now for a roster that's actually going to be competitive in college football, and it all comes down to the balance sheet. The Big Ten has always been a conference of lots of money. It has larger fan bases than these SEC schools. The markets are different. It's always had a ton of money, but that hasn't always mattered so much before because we didn't live in this world where all the money was above board. There was direct pay for play in terms of revenue sharing from the universities. You didn't have these NIL and booster collectives paying the players. Well, now the money matters more than ever. The Big Ten spent $1.2 billion to its member schools last year, meaning that's the money it made, just dish out all that money to its member schools. That is $100 million each that they are expected to make by the end of their current television rights deal. The SEC gave their schools $1.03 billion. So the Big Ten is making more money, giving their schools more money, and maybe spending more money overall at these schools for these programs. They've got a lot of billionaires at these Big Ten schools, guys like Mark Cuban, who weren't willing to step up before. All of a sudden, he's got a reason to step up and support Indiana, his alma mater, and look what happened.
1: Well, and in that sense, you're allowed to step up. And it's like, okay, let's call one of our billionaire alum.
2: Yeah.
1: Would you like to sponsor our new quarterback? You know, it's essentially what it is.
2: Yeah, that's exactly what it is. And think about it, because, I mean, the size of these schools matter, right? So Indiana was always the worst program in the country with the biggest living alumni base in the country.
1: Yeah.
2: And when it wasn't all above board and whatever the SEC schools had going on, all right, fine. But it wasn't above board. We weren't playing players out in the open. That didn't always matter. Well, now those huge alumni bases, of course they've got money in them. So it's not just about the money that football's making you. Now it's about who your alumni are.
1: Well, and in that sense,
2: really where these Big Ten schools have caught up to the SEC.
1: That's a great point. And in that sense,
2: it really is a great point.
1: It's a great point. Look, really, I said it. You don't need to, you know, perseverate over it. Yes, great points, okay? But when you look at it from a perspective of you, if you're an alumni, or even a fan for that matter, but if you're an alumni, you get to, like, be part of the team now.
2: Yes.
1: I will get you that guy. And you can't do that in the pros, of course, because it's a salary cap. And, you know, like it doesn't work like that in the pros. But in college now, you can actually feel like you're part of the team if you have the financial means and you help them acquire players.
2: And there was
1: kind of crazy.
2: There was always donations from alumni.

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1: Really good teams. I don't know if they have any great teams in the SEC. Got a lot of really good teams.
2: I don't know if I agree with that.
1: No?
2: I think that the SEC has a lot of great teams. The problem is we just went to a 9-game schedule in the SEC.
1: That's my point.
2: It's going to cannibalize itself.
1: That's what I want to talk about here, because when we're talking about fighting for college football playoff spots, that's not a positive. Like, financially, okay, it's a positive, but it's not necessarily a positive for the SEC,
2: 100%.
1: Because you're talking about, all right, half the teams in the league are going to have an extra loss.
2: Yes. Half the teams in the league are guaranteed an extra loss.
1: It's a big deal.
2: And the SEC went to that model feeling very confident that the college football playoffs would be expanded. Then they got into that war with the Big Ten. Nobody can agree on how many teams to expand it to. So right now we still sit here at 12. And it's incredibly harmful that half of the league now is going to suffer an additional guaranteed loss. And so the SEC keeps going to the college football playoff and saying that needs to be part of your consideration. And from all the reporting, they have not committed themselves to overweighting SEC versus Big Ten schools because they decided to play this additional conference game.
1: Have you gone on the record at any point here leading up to week one college football of who you think is going to be in the national championship?
2: I'd prefer not to talk about it.
1: Why?
2: I'd prefer
1: not to
2: talk about
1: it.
2: It's a secret.
1: It don't work so well for sports radio. Secrets.
2: This is what happened. Well, you can pull the tape. All right. It's unfortunately, like you said, it's on the record. All right. So this is what happened. I'm going to claim I got a little influenced. Okay. I don't know if I, because right now, it's not looking so good that Oregon might have been part of that conversation.
1: I'll tell you, for this strong, independent woman, and now you're crying, I've been influenced, I've been coerced, I've been tricked.
2: That is true. That's not something anybody has ever said about me in the history of my entire lifetime. So I wanted to put Texas and Georgia in the national championship, and then I thought, that's insane.
1: Yeah.
2: Because that's two SEC schools,
1: yeah,
2: and we haven't even seen a SEC school in years in a national championship. Even though I think both of those schools are going to be really good, I feel like everyone's sleeping on Georgia, even though they're back-to-back SEC champs. I digress. And so then I felt obligated to throw in somebody there to make up for the SEC domination I have going on. So I ended up on record, unfortunately, saying Oregon, Georgia.
1: Oregon and Boise State are tied right now at 24, late in the third.
2: I don't love that. Listen, it's early. That was a preseason prediction. I have time to change my mind.
1: I mean, I don't know if that's how it works.
2: Have you gone on the record yet? Go on the record right now.
1: I have not gone on the record, but I could do that right now. I'm not afraid. No one's tricking or coercing me or making me say anything I don't want to say. I would tell you, for the national championship, I don't have an SEC team playing in the national championship. I don't have a Big Ten team playing in it either.
2: Whoa.
1: That's right. How about that?
2: Do you have an independent team?
1: Go big or go home. That's right.
2: And the team you root for?
1: That's right. That's right. Miami, Notre Dame, national championship. It'll be the second game they play this year. That's right, because they play, of course, in November in South Bend. It'll be the second game they play this season. It'll be in the national championship in Vegas.
2: That'll be a hell of a story if that was to happen, because, of course, Miami kept Notre Dame out of the postseason last year for them to then meet in the national championship the next postseason.
1: Yep, that's a good story, right?
2: That's a great story.
1: That's the script. That's what the script says. 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Coming up next, Oregon having trouble at home here in week one. How's everyone else doing? 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
14: 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Clemson, LSU, right here at Tiger Stadium. She's Amber Wilson. I'm Jonathan Zaslow. Good to have you aboard. You can also catch us on ESPN Radio's Instagram Live. 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
15: Too.
14: There you go. So, earlier today, let's start looking forward to this game. Clemson and LSU, 7:30 p.m. Eastern time. You got all the hype surrounding Lane Kiffin. You got all the, you know, everybody's talking about Death Valley, how great it is. Opening game of the season, nighttime at Death Valley. Let's start looking deep into this one here. Let's actually start with last night. Here's Lane Kiffin from College Game Day this morning, Amber, where ultimately he made the decision not to roster the players who had the pro experience.
16: As much as I feel for the players, and I believe that you fight for what you believe in, and I believe, you know, these kids have an opportunity to play, just like all the other kids around the country that are winning court cases and being put on rosters. But at the same time, I'm the head coach of LSU. And I had to make a decision that is for the big picture of LSU and the LSU football program, with the uncertainties of what potentially could have come by adding them to the roster. And we couldn't get exact reasons or exact what that would mean if we added them.
14: Amber, it's the right decision. It's the right decision because is it actually worth jeopardizing maybe

0: having games taken away, wins vacated? Is it worth whatever potential fines there could be or what have you? Is it worth it for players? I'm not saying these players couldn't help LSU win games, but is it worth it for players who are clearly not big-time players? And what I mean by that is any big-time college player, all right, if he's one of the better players on your team, he's not going to go undrafted and then not be able to make an NFL team.
1: Ding, ding, ding, ding, ding.
0: So is it worth jeopardizing your future for a player who is likely not a difference maker? I'm talking about...
1: We're not even talking about six-rounders.
0: Yeah, right? I'm talking about
1: guys who are UFAs, yeah, who went to NFL training camps and did not make the team or did not expect to make the team. And
0: is that worth jeopardizing your team?
1: But was it ever? And I guess that's really the question that I would want to ask LSU and the state of Louisiana, because this became a power struggle. This became, frankly, about power. And you had the SEC threatening to take action. Obviously, they passed the rule. Louisiana was forging ahead. You had the local court case in Louisiana. You had the injunction in Louisiana. In the wake of all of that, the SEC was still threatening 50% of a season suspension for a head coach who violates its rules.
0: Is it worth
1: 50% it? 50% of the sport's annual operating budget for a school that violates its rules.
0: Yep.
1: SEC voting privileges revoked on some matters for a school, a member institution that violates its rules. And through all of this, we were always talking about guys who were not, frankly, good enough to make it at their first attempt at going after the NFL, right, as free agent.
0: Right. And, you know, you could say, hey, quarterbacks, it happens all the time. You could have a quarterback who's a really good player and he winds up not making an NFL team. That happens all the time. I'm not talking about quarterbacks.
1: Right.
0: Outside of the quarterback position, if you have players who are difference makers, big time players on your college football team, those players are not normally someone who's going to be cut and not make an NFL team once he leaves school.
1: It's why we spend so much time talking about Daquan Wright and less time talking about Harris, who was at Ole Miss with Lane Kiffin, and then the kid that came from Notre Dame, because Daquan Wright did put up good numbers there at Ole Miss. So he's sort of the most well-known out of those three players. But even with him, we're talking about a dude who's going to be a backup on the LSU Tigers when, yeah, he is rostered. Now, Lane has left two roster spots available for the players. So could he still roster them in the future if he gets more clarity? What this shows me is that LSU ultimately ended up being scared of the SEC prevailing in federal court. You heard Lane reference that there were kids all over the country winning these court cases and being rostered. I don't know what cases he's talking about, because we do know about the federal case in Colorado where that's absolutely not the case, where the NCAA so far has prevailed in that case. And there was a whole lot of kids subject to that action that are not allowed to play in their respective sports. The federal courts are going to end up being more friendly, at least in my analysis, to the position of the SEC. And that's clearly something that LSU was scared of here. Also, the SEC is going to appeal what happened in this Louisiana state court on Thursday. And so will the appeals court see it the same way that the local judge in Louisiana saw it? Obviously, LSU is concerned that maybe not, is the answer to that question. And so their calculation came down to, do we take our chances, roster these players, and even play these players, which is a whole another additional step, and then the SEC ends up victorious in federal court trumps state court, and now we're screwed because the SEC lays down the hammer on us for violating its rules. On the other hand, part of the calculation is there is this active injunction in place in state court, and that Judge Jordan in Louisiana said that if LSU does not roster its players, he could try to hold them in contempt of court. The plaintiff's attorneys there, the student
0: athletes. That's when Lane Kiffin has to spend the night in jail.
1: That's not how it works. Threatened to go after LSU for contempt of court if they did not roster those players. LSU, I guess, looked at both sides of that equation and said, we'd rather risk to contempt of court than we would risk vacating wins down the road,
0: yeah,
1: or losing 50% of our operating
0: budget. That's the right
1: decision.
0: It's the right decision. She's Amber Wilson. I'm Jonathan Zaslow. We are here outside Walk-On's Bistro on Burbank. Tonight, it is LSU and Clemson. But right now, here's some of the action taking place. Early in the fourth quarter, number two Oregon leads Boise State 27-24. So you got a great one there in Eugene.

0: Late in the fourth quarter, number 5, Texas is all over Texas State, 52-7. Early fourth, number 18, Penn State leads Marshall 38-0. Early fourth, number 20, Tennessee taking care of business over Furman, 49-9. In the third quarter, number 22, Iowa leads Northern Illinois 33-0. And finals from earlier, Ohio State, Georgia, Indiana, Alabama, and Houston, all winners. The closest one there was Houston with a 33-20 win over Oregon State. So there you have it.
1: As we're taking on Eugene.
0: Well, that's going to be the big finish here in the fourth quarter. And hopefully we have a big finish here tonight as well. Death Valley Tiger Stadium. It's LSU. Lane Kiffin in his debut taking on Dabo Swinney and the Clemson Tigers. Coming up next here on College Football Campus Tour, we'll get you up to speed on the rest of the action and get you all the details of what's coming up in Death Valley.
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15: I'm Nick DeLuca, college football back in week one, late afternoon window, all eyes on Eugene, number 2 Oregon.

0: upset alert taking on Boise State. Ducks lead 27-24, 8:15 to go in the ballgame. Boise State has possession at the Oregon 35-yard line, marching in to potentially tie or take the lead. This is an Oregon team planning on playing long into the season. Title hopes for Dan Lanning at number two in the preseason poll. Dante Moore, a Heisman hopeful, 25-33, and a pair of touchdowns on his day. Maddox Madsen has thrown for three touchdown passes as Boise State has hung around trying to pull off the upset. Oregon's last home loss to an unranked opponent, Indiana, in October of 2025. Fascinating finish down the stretch. Other top five team in progress right now, it is not all that close. Number five, Texas, hammering Texas State 58-7 with 2 minutes to go, fourth quarter. Good opening game of the season for Arch Manning, 305 passing yards and four touchdowns. He is certainly done for the day. Number 18, Penn State, Matt Campbell making his debut as Nittany Lions head coach. Nittany Lions pulling away in the second half, lead it 45-0 against Marshall inside 8 minutes to go. Rocco Becht in his Penn State debut, 271 yards and four touchdown throws.
1: Hey, it's Rochelle Smallman, and coming up Monday from week one in college football, all the U.S. Open action and everything in between. We'll react to it all during my Upon Further Review. 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
3: 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So we got some rain here in Baton Rouge, Amber. She's Amber Wilson. I'm Jonathan Zaslow. We were outside for most of the show. Great setup. I mean, what a stage they put together for me. And we're out there. And we're out there. We're doing the show. We had to be rushed inside because, there's a lightning situation. Okay, very good. So we're doing the show on the inside now. You can see if you're catching us on the Instagram live feed on ESPN Radio. Yes, we are. We are doing the show on a couch.
4: We are on a couch.
3: We are on a couch.
4: Inside a trailer.
3: Yes.
4: But we are safe and the show must go on, as they say in showbiz.
3: So you have a bit of a rain situation going on outside. But look, glad that's all happening now. They're kicking off in about an hour from now. Mm-hmm. I would imagine everything will be set, will be good to go, and we'll be rocking here tonight.
4: Let's hope so. Let's get some Tiger football going tonight. The Battle of the Death Valleys, the Battle of the Tigers. It is going to be a heck of a game. It feels like we are at the center of the college football sports universe. We keep saying it. It's true, though. Feels like the entire college football world has converged on Baton Rouge, Louisiana.
3: This may be a stupid question, but whatever. I was going to ask it anyway. All right.
4: There's no stupid questions here. Don't you hate when they used to say that?
3: There's no stupid questions.
4: There's no stupid. Now, kids are stupid questions.
3: There's only stupid answers. I got news to you. There are plenty of stupid questions. All right.
4: Exactly.
3: I've been to enough press conferences around sports. A lot of stupid questions.
4: 100%.
3: All right. You got both teams are called the Tigers. Okay, fine. I can live with it. There's a million college teams. You know, some of them are going to have the same names. How are both stadiums Death Valley? Like, which came first?
4: I don't know.
3: Who copied the other?
4: Google.
3: Who's a copycat?
4: I don't know. Was anybody copying? It's football.
3: Well, one of them had to be copying.
4: There's a valley. It sounds cool.
3: I mean, everybody talks about this tonight here at Tiger Stadium. This is Death Valley. This is an incredible atmosphere. And of course, we've been here before, and it is an incredible atmosphere. But in Clemson's Death Valley, they run down the hill. You know, doesn't Dabo Swinney ever get scared that he's going to fall over?
4: I think
3: he's going to break his neck.
4: Every time I see Dabo do
3: it. He's not that young.
4: No, not anymore.
3: He sprints down it like somebody's chasing him.
4: You think he practices that?
3: I don't know, but it makes me a little bit nervous. Like, if you fall down there, you're gonna tumble head first, you're going to break your neck. But he runs out there like a bat out of hell.
4: You can't just walk down it, though. If you're Dabo, that doesn't have the same effect. You can't meander
3: your way down.
4: He's so fast.
3: But I wonder, do the Clemson fans, the alum, do they look at LSU's that they're like, this is not even close to what we have?
4: Of course.
3: Like they raise their nose to it?
4: Yes, I've also heard that Death Valley.

0: I remember back even when I toured colleges, I toured Clemson, I remember them telling me on the tour, there's no place like this. This is the Death Valley, right? And of course they say that here, and you hear about Death Valley at night all the time at LSU. You and I experienced that last year. That's absolutely true. It's definitely one of the best college football environments I've ever been in. But both of these schools are landmark schools in the landscape of college football. They both have incredible environments. Heck, we've seen it just how well Clemson has traveled here for this game tonight. These are two incredible fan bases. They support their teams no matter what.
1: It's my...
0: learning. Now, this is according to...
1: Oh, you have some origin stories?
0: This is according to AI over... We're still
1: waiting on
0: some kinks with AI. I want to know where my robot is who's going to do my dishes. I'm still waiting on that. But so far, AI is telling me Clemson Memorial Stadium earned its nickname Death Valley.
1: It is true. You got these robots are out there. Everybody's afraid robots are taking jobs. When's a robot going to come do your dishes?
0: That's what I'm saying. Do my dishes. Do my laundry. It can take those jobs from me. I'm good.
1: The robots don't want to be housekeepers?
0: Clemson Memorial Stadium earned its name Death Valley in the late 1940s. LSU's Tiger Stadium gained the nickname Death Valley around 1959.
1: All right, so copycats here. Copycats.
0: I like it.
1: All right. There you go. I do love it. It's one of the things that I love so much about college football now that we see it every week with College Football Campus Tour. You know, you have this huge party here at Walk-On's outside, which has clearly been coordinated by Clemson alum. It's a whole meetup. There's hundreds of them here,
0: yeah.
1: And they come in droves. Where if we're talking about professional football, you get some fans of the other team who maybe make the trip, but it's not like an army, like a sea of fans from the visiting team the way it is for college football.
0: Yeah, you cannot match the passion around college football. And we talk a lot about how much the landscape has changed, how messy it is, how confusing it is. The kids transfer all over the place. Your team looks incredibly different every single year. That's not something that you can say at the NFL level, and yet it doesn't matter. And you know why it doesn't matter, Zaslow? Because it's not actually about the names on the back of the jerseys. When it comes to college football, it is genuinely about the brand and the school and that logo on your helmet. And that's what makes college football so darn special. And these fans support their programs in ways that you just don't see anywhere else in American sports.
1: Let's take a look at the power performance players for tonight. 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Bloom Energy, power America relies on. So if you're a fan of LSU, you're walking into the stadium now, Tiger Stadium. You're getting ready to see your school, to see your team. There's going to be a lot of players that you might not recognize. A lot of turnover with Lane Kiffin bringing in kids from the transfer portal to play for LSU this season. Let's hear from former LSU head coach Nick Saban. Here he was this morning on College Game Day.
2: You know, we always talk about the top end of the players that you got.
3: Yes.
2: So LSU got a lot of good players, but they also lost 53 players that really kind of made the depth of their team and the chemistry of their team. So all these things change because the back end of the roster changes, the depth changes, the chemistry changes. So the challenge for a coach is to be able to bring all those things together so that you have the kind of culture in the organization to play winning football.
1: I do find that part to be interesting where, you know, I know you could hear, you'll have people say, you know, the guys in the locker room, they don't care about all the extracurricular stuff. It's not a distraction, all the legal stuff that's going on. But if we're talking about the kind of turnover, 40 to 50 new players in the locker room, you know, you're a holdover here at LSU. You don't know most of your teammates.
0: Right.
1: That's got to be hard to build up chemistry at the start of the season,
0: I mean, the counter argument to that is that that kind of happens everywhere. Like, yes, it's happening here because you have a new coach, and so it's happening even more
1: so. But that's very specifically a transfer portal thing.
0: Right. Well, you've got over 40 transfers here at LSU. Obviously, that's a high number. But at the same time, each and every year in your program, you have significant double-digit transfer. I mean, it's totally normal if he has 25 transfers again next season, even though he won't be a new head coach. That's just how it works these days. So I think these kids are used to the idea in their generation that it's a new team every single year and that they have to build that chemistry during spring ball, during practice, during camp. And that's really when the work is done.
1: Two new starting quarterbacks for both these teams. From Clemson's perspective, Christopher Vezina, not a new quarterback for Clemson, but new as far as it finally being his starting job. What a scenario. Hey, kid, you got the keys to the car. Now go over to Death Valley and LSU. At night, by the way, first game of the season, don't blow it. And then for LSU, Sam Levitt, who is a very recognizable name, but maybe not necessarily to LSU fans, as he spent the last 4 years at Arizona. Last 2 years, Arizona State, where he had a total of 34 touchdown passes. We know a couple years ago he helped lead Arizona State, of course, to a Big 12 championship and a playoff appearance there. But you got two new faces here at quarterback, at least as far as the starting position is concerned.
0: I mean, maybe at Clemson you have more than one new face there taking over.
1: You may
0: he's
1: see
0: not
1: multiple,
0: new
1: yeah.
0: Because he was sitting behind Klubnik, and so that's why Dabo gives him the job, because he feels like he earned it. He stayed through those couple years, stayed sitting behind Cade Klubnik, gave up a bunch of NIL money that he could have gotten elsewhere if he had transferred. In doing so, he gets rewarded with the starting job. But Tate Reynolds, the freshman, is right there because he's such a highly touted recruit.
1: And Kelly Stauffer told us earlier he expects to see him get some action here tonight.
0: Yeah, so if you are Vezina, you have a lot of pressure on you, because not only is your first showing as the starting quarterback of Clemson in Death Valley at LSU, but you got this freshman breathing down your neck who you know your coach really likes. For Sam Levitt on the other side for LSU, you mentioned his numbers there at Arizona State. We can argue about whether him or Darian Mensah were the darling of the transfer portal. Either way, with LSU, they end up getting the best transfer class and, frankly, the best recruiting class this season as well. But Darian Mensah, great numbers at Arizona State, and now he's got a $50 million roster around him. What is that going to look like? But he's also got a lot of pressure, because now you're at the helm of LSU. It's a whole different thing than, frankly, being at the helm of Arizona State.
1: So the LSU fan gets their first look at their new quarterback, Sam Levitt, tonight, as they will kick off just after 7:30 p.m. Eastern time here at Tiger Stadium in Baton Rouge. Number two, Oregon, scores a touchdown. They have taken the lead back now from Boise State.
0: Ooh, buddy.
1: It's 34-27, under 8 minutes to go in Eugene. That has been the game to watch this afternoon. Coming up next, it's pick time.
0: Yeah, it is.
1: Everywhere I've been walking throughout the day, people are like, Zaslow, I gotta know, who are you gonna take tonight? I said, you will wait till the end of college football campus tour. That's when I will tell you who's gonna win here at Tiger Stadium. Plus, we pick the other games. That's next on college football campus tour, powered by Bloom Energy on ESPN Radio and Instagram Live.
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1: 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Jonathan Zaslow, Amber Wilson here. Do we have an update here, Amber, on what's going on locally?
0: So we were evacuated off of our set here on College Football Campus Tour. We are doing this show inside because there's lightning in the area. They rushed us off the set. We're very important. They have to protect
1: us.
0: Very
1: precious.
0: Okay, so we're very precious. They're protecting us. We've been doing the show from inside. Apparently, that same weather is affecting the game itself. About 90 minutes before kickoff, about 5:10 p.m. local time, 6:10 p.m. Eastern, they issued a lightning delay. They've been telling fans inside the stadium, it is on the scoreboard right now, it says lightning delay. It is instructing fans that are entering the stadium right now to seek shelter. Kickoff was scheduled for 7:49 p.m. Eastern time is when it's actually supposed to kick.
1: Okay.
0: So we will see how long this delay is and if it actually pushes that kickoff time back significantly.
1: Okay, so they have confirmed that it will be pushed back. We just don't know how long.
0: They're saying
1: we're monitoring
0: from what I understand. Right now, I believe it's an indefinite lightning delay. It hasn't been lifted, so we don't know how long it's going to be.
1: All right, well, nonetheless, we got a handful of games that are set to kick off at the top of the hour here, including the one here at Tiger Stadium. Let's get to our picks. Come on now.
3: Missouri State at number 8, Texas A&M.
1: Yes, Amber Wilson. You can catch this one tonight on ESPN television. The number 8 ranked team, Texas A&M. I can't imagine you and I are going to differ on this one.
0: Do what I dare you.
1: Texas A&M takes care of business easily at home.
0: All right, fine. I think I'm with you on that one. It's interesting, Texas A&M. Really, you could argue that the Aggies were ahead of schedule last season, season 2, under Mike Elko. They rolled unbeaten through week 14. They were ranked a top 3 team there for a large part of the season. And then, of course, they lost to Texas. They lost to Miami in the postseason. They've got lots of new pieces on this offense, but they still have quarterback Marcel Reed. And Missouri State just ain't going to have enough.
3: Abilene Christian at number 12, Texas Tech.
1: Yeah, we got a lot of tune-up games here in week number 1, so get used to it here as we pick these games tonight. Number 12, Texas Tech Red Raiders, Abilene Christian. This one is blowout city. Texas Tech rolls.
0: Probably so. What's interesting about Texas Tech, finished last season with a Big 12 title. Their chances to repeat, though, dampened when that $4 million quarterback transfer, Brendan Sorsby, not allowed to actually play for Texas Tech. We've been talking about all these court cases surrounding LSU. Remember, that was a court case when the Big Ten sued Texas Tech in federal court. Texas Tech immediately backed down. Maybe not totally dissimilar to what we're seeing when LSU finally got that lawsuit from the SEC in federal court, and all of a sudden their players aren't rostered who were in question. Nevertheless, even though there's a lot of changes there on Texas Tech, and maybe they'll have a hard time repeating as conference champs, they're not going to have a hard time winning this game.
1: Let's move it.
2: Western Michigan at number 16, Michigan.
1: So, talking about new coaches in new places, number 16, the Michigan Wolverines, Kyle Whittingham, making his debut, of course, replaced Strome Moore. We're not going to talk about that. 66 years old, Kyle Whittingham, comes from Utah, where he spent 21 seasons. A bit of a surprise, but he is the man at the helm tonight, and Michigan begins their season 1-0 with the win over Western
0: Michigan. And he had already left Utah before the Michigan job became available.
1: This wasn't the plan.
0: This was not the plan for Kyle Whittingham, but they bring him in as their plan. He's an older coach, a long-tenured coach, an incredibly well-respected coach in college football.
1: Seems like someone to kind of tighten things up. Yeah.
0: That's what it is.
1: Yeah.
0: And so they go for the guy that they know is going to bring stability to a program that very much needs stability. After the last couple coaches, even though one of them won a natty, there was lots of controversy around that program.
2: Utah Tech at number 14, BYU.
1: Amber, the Cougars are a 50.5-point favorite tonight. That's right. That game is at 8 p.m. Eastern on ESPN+. Plus, Utah Tech already opened their season. They're 0-1. BYU rolls tonight. Do they cover? I don't know. That's a lot of points, but this one will be easy.
0: A lot of points, yeah. I mean, that's really the conversation around this game. Do they cover, right? You can check them out at that line on DraftKings. BYU's won 23 of their last 27 games under Coach Satake. They barely missed the playoffs last year. They owned a pair of losses there to Texas Tech, obviously a very good team. But they're a strong contender for the Big 12 title. This year, they might have some depth issues, particularly there in that wide receiver room. They're not going to have any issues against Utah Tech.
2: Washington State at number 17, Washington.
1: So we start to look forward to tomorrow now, Amber. That's right, tomorrow, Sunday. Yeah, college football's every day now. Tomorrow at 4 p.m. Eastern time, Washington State, number 17, Washington. Do the Huskies completely roll over Washington State? I'm not so sure, but I'm not willing to take the road team here. Washington begins 1-0.
0: It's an in-state rivalry, right? So
1: That
0: certainly makes this a little bit more juicy. It feels like years ago that quarterback situation arose there in Washington when Damon Williams Jr., remember he almost transferred? Do you remember where he almost transferred to? Do you remember
1: Miami.
0: That whole thing? Well, was it or was it LSU? Because all the noise was that Lane also, before he went after Sam Levitt, was trying to bring Damon Williams Jr., or he was going to go to Miami before Cristobal went after Darian Mensah. Mm-hmm. He was sort of the darling. It was going to be the transfer portal. Credit to Jed Fish. He very quickly stabilized that whole situation. There was an NIL dispute, a contract that Damon Williams Jr. had signed. Washington threatened to sue Damon Williams Jr. Speaking of lawsuits, we love him in college football.
1: Oh my God.
0: Alas, he's there. He is still the quarterback of Washington. They're going to roll.
2: Wisconsin at number 4, Notre Dame.
1: The number 4 ranked Notre Dame Fighting Irish take on Wisconsin from Lambeau Field.
0: Yeah.
1: That's right. Lambeau Field in Green Bay. But Notre Dame, a very trendy national champion pick. I have them in the national championship game myself. Number 4, Notre Dame, they crush Wisconsin.
0: Part of the reason that you feel confident about Notre Dame this season is because they have a very favorable schedule, and that means weak. I'm just saying it nicely. They've got a matchup against BYU in Miami.
1: SMU also, but Miami's the big one.
0: But like Miami's a big one. I mean, they ain't got much on this schedule. So what do they have to do? They have to go out and they have to roll every single team they play, and that unfortunately for Luke Fickell's squad includes Wisconsin this weekend.
2: Number 24, Louisville, at number 9, Ole Miss.
1: The only ranked-on-ranked matchup this weekend takes place tomorrow. Another neutral site game in Nashville. Amber, I love Nashville.
0: I love Nashville,
1: too. I love
0: too.
1: Nashville.
0: Broadway? Come on now.
1: Nashville's so good. The game's on ABC. Also, you can hear it right here on ESPN Radio. Another ACC against SEC team. Just like tonight, we have ACC at an SEC team. And I'll tell you, tomorrow, I think Louisville gives Ole Miss all they could handle. I'm going with the upset. I'm going with Louisville taking out Ole Miss.
0: That's crazy talk. I'm not at all. I think this offense for Ole Miss is going to be incredible. You have Trinidad Chambliss. He could be a Heisman contender this season. Kiwon Lacy is there. Ole Miss, I'm taking the win.
1: Amber, let's get to the big one here tonight next.
6: Clemson at number 11 LSU.
1: Oh, now is the time, Amber. Everyone has been waiting. Tigers and Tigers, number 11 LSU, Lane Kiffin's debut against Dabo Swinney and them boys of Clemson. You'll hear it right here on ESPN Radio. I think we have a tight one going into the fourth quarter tonight. LSU hangs on and wins by a field goal.
0: Look at us having the same exact feel about this game, but it's going to be a lot tighter than that line looks like on DraftKings.
1: So there you go. You and I both, we are both picking LSU tonight. This has been College Football Campus Tour on ESPN Radio. 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
6: 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Dabo Swinney and the Clemson Tigers are heading to Baton Rouge to face Lane Kiffin and number 11 LSU. 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
12: Throws deep down the far side, outside the numbers. Caught at the 5, and into the end zone.
10: The kick is up, it is on its way, and it is good!
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10: To the 40, cuts inside the numbers, he may go! 20, 10, touchdown, touchdown, throws to the end zone. The ball is gone!
13: It's a clash. Teams that are led by well-known coaches. Dabo Swinney has been at the helm of his Tigers for a long time. The other Tigers coach just arrived in Baton Rouge, but the college football conversations these days has been about Lane Kiffin. It's Clemson and LSU. College Football Live is next.
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13: And this Clemson-LSU game in many ways overshadowed by controversy.
14: Potential additions of Daquan Wright and Xavien Harris, of course, not going to be on the rosters.
15: I wonder, is it worth it? I don't think it is, but ultimately, they'll do whatever it takes to win.
16: It just feels like LSU, like, okay, we have this injunction in our pocket, but let's take our time a little bit and see exactly what the headwinds are.
17: When is enough enough? I don't think this conversation is going away anytime soon.
18: I'm the head coach of LSU, and I had to make a decision that is for the big picture of LSU and the LSU football program.
13: And Lane Kiffin's decision to recruit former NFL players has sparked debate. He recruited former players at Ole Miss, Xavien Harris and Daquan Wright, defying SEC rules. The conference has sued LSU. The school could face future punishments from the league if they ultimately roster and play these players. That said, Harris and Wright are not on the roster to play here in week one. Former LSU and Alabama head coach Nick Saban on game day on if it's worth it.
18: What's the uncertainty of the future if he puts the guys on the roster and plays them, and then there's some litigation in the future,
19: right,
18: that I feel hurts like his team.
13: Matt Myron host Myron Metcalf on Kiffin bucking the conference.
20: I think Greg Sankey is the most powerful person in collegiate sports. Like, outside of the pro leagues, I think Greg Sankey is the most powerful person in that realm. And I think he started out being disappointed by what LSU was doing, Matt. And then as Lane Kiffin leaned in, I think he was upset. This lawsuit tells me he's angry. And I wouldn't want to cross an angry Greg Sankey, because it feels like they're willing to take this to the ends of the earth to get their point across.
13: NFL players aside, LSU brought in the number one ranked incoming transfer portal led by quarterback Sam Leavitt. Lane Kiffin comes to Baton Rouge after winning 55 games at Ole Miss over a five-year span. He took over a team that had the fewest points per game last season since 1993, that at under 23. Dabo Swinney, meantime, tied for fourth most among FBS head coaches in the last 20 seasons in wins at 187. Last season, though, snapped a 14-season streak of 9-plus wins. Christopher Vezina making his second career start for him under center. College Football Live on ESPN Radio is powered by Bloom Energy, clean power that uses little water and keeps communities running. Bloom Energy, Power America relies on. It's the second career meeting for these two teams. Sixth overall, LSU and Clemson met in week one last season. Bayou Bengals winning it 17-10, I should say, at Clemson. Clemson unranked in the AP preseason poll for the first time since 2011, seeking their first non-conference road win against an AP top 12 in school history. Meantime, LSU has won 27 straight home games versus unranked opponents, 70-1. In their last 71 against non-conference opponents at Tiger Stadium. For a look ahead at this Tiger-Tiger clash, let's send you to Baton Rouge with our team of Ian Fitzsimmons, Kelly Stauffer, and Mark Kestisher.
25: Jim, thank you. So looking forward to kicking off the new ESPN Radio college football season. We're going to take you for the next 5 months until a champion is crowned in Las Vegas. And, of course, Baton Rouge has been the epicenter of a college football eligibility maelstrom. Lawyers, judges, TROs. Kelly Stauffer, I think it's time to get to linebackers, quarterbacks, and RPOs, because the courtrooms are closed for the holiday weekend. Rosters finalized. Only Lane Kiffin could dial up a debut like this.
32: Yeah, Kessie, first of all, it's tremendous to be back with you again, but only Lane Kiffin could dial this up. This is what I know. LSU, the powers that be, spent $90-plus million to bring Lane Kiffin here for a reason. They knew what they were getting, and this is what they were getting. a tremendous football coach that feels he can come to Death Valley and win it all in this place. Tonight, we get the first version of that.
25: Well, we're looking forward to this matchup of Tigers. We have two new starting quarterbacks, including LSU's Sam Leavitt coming over from Arizona State. Why did Lane Kiffin want Leavitt?
32: That is a really good question. But if you look back at Lane's history with quarterbacks, and actually Charlie Weiss Jr., Sam Leavitt really fits that template. He's a willing runner of the football. He's an elite athlete out in space. Think Jackson Dart, Trinidad Chambliss. He's in that mold, and he's a good decision maker in the run-pass option game. That's quintessential Lane Kiffin offense.
25: Way below average year for Clemson last year, and nobody's talking about them, it seems, coming into this weekend, and I think Dabo Swinney is okay with that.
32: I think Dabo Swinney loves that. They need to bounce back after a subpar year, Kesty, like you said, and Dabo Swinney is really playing that just a bunch of nobodies card all offseason, actually since the last season ended. But if I read between the lines, Mark, I think Dabo Swinney and the other former head coaches he has on his staff really believe their team is going to be pretty good. Much improved defensively. Offensively, I think they will come together fairly quickly. Dabo has been laying quietly in the weeds.
25: Well, as you all would expect, the fan base a little bit excited for the Lane Kiffin era to begin. And, of course, we find our Ian Fitzsimmons among the tailgaters outside the stadium. Fitz?
0: All right, Kesty, I'm outside out here at one of the best tailgates in America with Brad Langwall. Brad, the Lane train cranks up. It's rolling down the tracks for the first time. How you feeling?
1: I've been thinking about this for a long time, and I think the most important thing that we have to say here tonight is everybody has to sacrifice to win. We have to sacrifice, and we have to do things that we don't want to do. Sometimes you got to go to a judge. Sometimes you got to go to a jury. And sometimes you got to go to Death Valley. And tonight, we are going to sacrifice some Clemson Tigers to abomish everything that the judges have said, everything that the media said, and we're going to put a 50 burger out there.
0: Well, I don't know about to say anything else. They're serving spare ribs and sausage gravy, and I'm going to be sweating some sausage gravy, boy. Yeah. All right, kids, I don't know you're coming. Yeah. Ready, you boys?
25: All right, Fitz, the anticipation continues to build. Lane Kiffin's LSU debut, a rematch of a top 25 battle won by LSU at Clemson's Death Valley a year ago. A rematch coming up from this Death Valley at some point. Dark, threatening skies completely opened up about 20 minutes ago. A massive thunderstorm had been rolling through ever since. It was a monsoon. The students never retreated from their seats. They are soaked, and they're loving it. They were singing Here Comes the Rain and Purple Rain. Kickoff was scheduled for 49 past the hour. We will begin in a delay, but some good news. The skies to the north are brightening. The rain is stopping. We'll keep an eye on the radar. We'll keep you posted. Until then, Jim Basquiat will carry you through with College Football Live. Jim?
13: All right, Mark Kessler, thank you so much. That's your first look brought to you by Marriott Bonvoy. Traveling for game day, make Marriott Bonvoy your home base for pregame moments and postgame stories. Marriott Bonvoy, where game day checks in. I'm Jim Basquiat. This is College Football Live on ESPN Radio and the ESPN app. Kickoff between Clemson and LSU is coming up. We'll monitor that weather, but let's take you around the nation on this first full day of college football. The nation's top-ranked team looking just fine.
3: Okay, second and goal at the Ball State 3. Saying the snap. Looking from the 10 to throw. Lobs in the end zone. Caught. Jeremiah Smith back of the end zone. Touchdown. As Jeremiah Smith got behind the defender, Sterling Smith, and Jeremiah with his second scoring catch of the day to add six more points to Ohio State's lead. It is 27-3 Buckeyes.
13: As saying to Smith, second of the game, Paul Keels from Learfield, Ohio State, 56-3 over Ball State, won their 27th straight season opener. Tied the second longest streak in FBS history, saying 21-25, 324 total touchdowns, one rush, three pass. Smith, 8 for 151. two scoring strikes. He passes Chris Carter for fifth most touchdowns in Ohio State history. We're joined by College Game Day on ESPN Radio, host and analyst Matt Sims. And Matt, your takeaways of the Buckeyes.
4: My takeaways of the Buckeyes, my God, they're in just ready to go. I mean, first of all, the Buckeyes just, it's unbelievable just how well coached they are as a football team, how sharp Ryan Day has them come out of the chutes. Julian Sand absolutely looks like a more mature, physically more capable quarterback a year into this now. And of course, they have Jeremiah Smith, who is the best football player in college football for a lot of reasons. But their balance, Arthur Smith, the play calling, I can see this being another just run at the ship for this football team because of their balance.
13: They've just gone final in Eugene, Oregon, number two in the nation, fends off Boise State, 34-27. Dante Moore, who comes back to college football, bypassing the draft, throwing for 388 and three touchdowns. Your impressions of what he did today?
4: Oh, very good. Very clean football. I think the biggest question mark really for Oregon was just how were they going to replace their offensive and defensive coordinators, because they all left to get respected head jobs, right, because of just how well they did at their roles. And I feel like as the game continued to progress, both sides of the football.
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4: Oregon was just how were they going to replace their offensive and defensive coordinators, because they all left to get respected head jobs.

0: And Tennessee State 63-3, most points in a season opener since 1941 for the Dogs. 49 straight win versus an AP unranked Nate Frazier. 4 for 72, 3 touchdowns. Gunnar Stockton 15-16, 202, 3 touchdowns. Your expectations for the Bulldogs this year?
1: Man, expectations, that's a great question, because honestly, like, I expect this type of work from them. I think we're recently, we have fallen off with Georgia is in big games. Can they make any sort of explosive game changing like thing happen for them? I know they're going to play good defense. I know they're going to make you work for it. I know they'll be tough and they'll run the football and Gunnar will do his thing managing it. Who is going to be the explosive playmaker outside of the running back room that does stuff for them? Last year was Zachariah Branch, and I feel like they didn't do enough for him to be successful in that way. So who is going to be that guy that steps over him? That still remains to be seen, because this was an easy, favorable matchup where they could just be more physical than the opposing team.
0: Meantime, fifth-ranked Texas 59-7 against Texas State. Most points for them in a season opener past 20 years. Arch Manning, 20 of 27, 305, 4 touchdowns and a pick. Talk about the pressure he's going to face this year with the expectations sky high.
1: I mean, listen, he's a Manning. And not to say that, like, when I grew up, it was very similar. But, like, everybody knew who the hell I was when I walked on a field. That's the way that it's been for his entire life, too. So there's really not a pressure to play to an expectation of outside. It's really the pressure of just playing to the expectation that he has for himself. And that's really the challenge that Sarkisian will have to manage, right? It's just building the confidence for the young man. Definitely today, the pocket movement, so much more improved. The confidence, his aggressive just decision-making, it seemed like he was just ready to go today, firing on all cylinders. And of course, too, with their running back room, Cam Coleman, one-on-one situations, they're going to be able to force defense to say, hey, what are you going to take away from us? Because no matter what it is, we're going to have answers to the test. And I think just overall, the offensive line play and the running back play today, that's what I'm most excited about for Arch, because that's the stuff that really does help you win championship games.
0: Meantime, the defending champs get off to a good start.
2: Motion goes Marsh. Here's the snap. Hoover back to throw. He's going for the bomb down the field. He's got his man, and it is caught!
0: Don Fisher from Learfield, Indiana, 6th ranked in the nation, most points, 52 in a season opener versus an FBS team since 1969, blasting North Texas 52-16. Josh Hoover, first Indiana player last 30 years, 4+ touchdown passes in his debut, and Charlie Becker, who he just hooked up with, first Indiana player with 2 touchdown receptions in a season opener since 2018.
1: Yeah.
0: I'd say Kirk Cignetti has raised the bar here for the national champs. What are you expecting from them in terms of trying to repeat as title holders?
1: I mean, they're absolutely going to be in position to repeat again. And I think it really just is a testament just to their character as a program and what they care about and the character of their football players. It's not like you look at their field and say, man, they are just that much more talented than everybody like we've seen some other teams today. It's really more so the fact of, like, they are just the most cued in football team in the nation. They do it on special teams. They do it on defense. They do it on offense. They have done a great job of finding the right guys to fit into their program that understand what the mission is. And it's not about just, like, the individual. It is about the team. So that's a real thing that I think you can feel when you watch them on television. And the other aspect of it, too, is, like, Charlie Becker is an NFL receiver. Right? Like, he was kind of in the shadow last year of Amar Cooper and guys like Elijah Surratt. He's an NFL guy. Nick Marsh, an NFL guy. And that's really what I saw from today. All the guys that we had just talked about, all the teams that we just mentioned, good quarterbacks, no doubt. Offensive lines, pretty solid across the board. But each team has a 1A and 1B receiver threat. And that's really going to be the challenge for a lot of defenses. Like, how do you stop these unbelievable receivers in space with these creative offensive?
0: What does that say about him as a coach and their staff when they take 1, 2, and 3 stars and make them 4 and 5 stars on the field?
1: Well, it's all about just, hey, they develop football players. And in the age of NIL, they can get players who are, quote unquote, developed by other programs and still make them and challenge them and get them better. And it's really, again, it's not the skill set. It's really the fact of how they just train their mind, the accountability, and the overall process in which they go about being professionals. And I think that's why, like, Indiana, Ohio State, like, that's why every year they are successful, because it's the mindset of that program more so than the physical talent. The physical talent is really just, like, what we notice. Mm-hmm. It's all the other things that happen behind the scenes that really separate them.
0: Indiana extends the nation's

0: Longest active win streak in FBS to 17. Longest active home win streak in FBS to 16 with that blowout win. Yeah. Alabama looks good as well.
1: Three wideouts right. R.C. Dub to the left. Quarterback draw. Russell walks into the end zone. Touchdown, Alabama. Keelan Russell. The running touchdown as Alabama spread the field and then just kept it in the hands of one of the most dynamic players in college football.
0: As Chris Stewart from Learfield, he talked about Keelan Russell, second Alabama player with 200-plus pass yards, 75-plus rush yards in a season opener this century. Jalen Milroe, the other to do so. This was Russell postgame with our Stormy Bonatoni.
2: More than 300 total yards, your first career rushing touchdown. What was it like to be the guy for the first time here at Alabama?
3: It was amazing. You know, I feel like the preparation all week, since January, you know, since we lost the Rose Bowl, we've been leading up to this moment, you know, and the guys just prepped themselves. So just feel real amazing to be out here with these guys and just go to ball.
2: How would you describe the level of confidence you have when a play breaks down?
3: Yeah, you know, the offense, you know, the quarterback is the playmaker on the offense. You know, if you have the ball in your hand, you gotta make it seem like if the play breaks down, if everything goes bad, you gotta be the toughest man on the field, you know. So showed a lot of that today. Just real confident when the play breaks down.
0: All right, Matt, twofold on the Tide, a team that you are intimately connected to. Outrushed ECU also 227-2.
4: Yeah.
0: And then you saw what Russell did on the offensive end. Both sides of the ball for the Crimson Tide, your overall impressions?
4: First of all, I think they're absolutely a better team than they were a year ago. Yanze Pierre is going to be one of the better defensive edge players that we have in the country when it's all said and done at the end of the season. Keelan Russell is absolutely dynamite with the football in his hand. And that's really my biggest concern. I know they rushed for 220 today, but when I saw the two teams playing against each other, that doesn't surprise me, that number. I would have expected them to run the football that way against Eastern Carolina as far as just the bodies that we were seeing in the matchups in the trenches. Overall, though, I already have the concern for the Alabama Crimson Tide of, like, there's going to be too much pressure on Keelan Russell all season long to carry the football team. So I know they made the effort in running today. My question is, when something hits the fan, are they still going to make the effort to being physical that way? Or are they going to go back to their fail safe, which is just give the quarterback the ball and let him do the work for us? Either way, Lotsier Brooks was impressive today. Ryan Coleman-Williams had a few drops, but at the same time, he has a feast or famine-like approach. You have to take the good with the bad. Yes, he'll have some drops, but yes, he's going to have some explosive plays too for you.
0: Fewest rush yards allowed in a game for Alabama since 2021.
5: First and 10, 39 of Marshall near hash. Going left to right. It'll be a quick toss. He's got Robinson, 25, breaks the tackle, 20, 15, 10, 5. Touchdown, Penn State, 39 yards to Zay Robinson, his first career touchdown.
0: That's Penn State Sports Network, 45-0 over Marshall for the nation's 18th ranked team. Rocco Beck throws for 271, career high, 4 touchdown passes in his Penn State debut. What did you like about what they did today?
4: Man, it just seemed like they were a high-functioning offense, right, for the first time in a long time. So I think that just speaks to what Coach Campbell brings to the table for this Penn State Nittany Lion fan base, and also, too, for Rocco Becht. I mean, he's a veteran quarterback. I mean, this is a guy that, to me, is like a little bit of that sleeper for the NFL draft moving forward, where he might not be the sexiest guy, but, man, his experience, his toughness, the decision-making, the accuracy, all of that stuff is there. He's got the makings of an NFL quarterback. So, great start for Matt Campbell in this program. And just the fact that they're a threat offensively compared to what we've seen is big. The problem is, I don't think that they're going to be the defensive powerhouse that they've been in the past either. So, they're going to have to win in some different ways than we've seen in the past.
0: A 6th straight season opening win for Penn State. Won 32 straight against non-conference opponents in home games. Meantime, in case you missed it from Friday, not half bad for a pair of Canes.
6: Mensa, you told me it was right side, looking to throw, looking down the field. Let's it fly for Tony. Got him on the run. Here we go. He's at the 5, and he's into the end zone. For Miami, touchdown. 47 yards on the strike from Mensa to Malachi Tony. A force of nature with another touchdown.
0: As heard on WQAM, Miami 45-6 over Stanford. Most total yards, 549 versus an FBS school in a season opener since 2001. Malachi Tony, 12 receptions, 234, 3 touchdown receptions. Broke the single game school record for receiving yards.

0: It was held by Eddie Brown in 1984, and Darian Mensah, most touchdown passes, 5, then incompletions, 3 in that win. That's your performance of the week for that duo, the Power Performance Players, powered by Bloom Energy. Clean power that uses little water, keeps communities running. Bloom Energy, power America relies on. You mentioned Smith at Ohio State, not half bad for Tony as well.
1: No, not at all. And honestly, my player comp, I was thinking about this earlier today, about just like, who does Malachi Tony remind me of? It's Ja'Marr Chase. That's exactly who he is. Shorter, compact, almost like a running back build type of football player, gets in and out of space and cuts very quickly, and also is just great with the football in his hands after the fact. So that was absolutely phenomenal to watch. His route running has been, it's unbelievable the work that he's done this offseason. It's so noticeable just how sharp he is with his cuts, how he sets up defenders. Absolutely ridiculous. This guy should be in the Heisman race for sure, along with his quarterback. And Shannon Dawson is, to me, I mean, listen, anybody at home, if you got a kid who's looking to go D1 and play for any college there at quarterback, I think you should be calling Shannon Dawson's number. This guy really knows how to prepare quarterbacks. He has answers for the test all the time. Stanford played man, they had the man beaters. They went to zone, they had the zone beaters and absolutely eviscerated it. So they are a really, really balanced football team. And even seeing guys like Lightfoot on the edge, too, replacing Bane and Mezzador, exciting. I think Miami's going to be back in this playoff picture again this year.
0: That Chase comp is high praise right there. That's high praise.
1: I mean,
0: right
1: it's real, there, dude. No doubt. Like that, the route running really is super unique. And at that level, at that age, you don't see it as sharp as what we just saw the other night.
0: In the meantime, he seems to thrive in the midst of chaos. Question is, how has his team handled it? LSU head coach Lane Kiffin.
2: They're in a great place. You know, all this stuff's made, you know, in the media, and you guys got to cover it. Yeah. I've got to answer it. These guys don't worry about it. Yeah. You know, they've got a team that they've been with this whole time, and they said, hey, coach, if we can add some players to help us win, let's go. And that's my job, to always look at those things. But this team's ready to go. They've prepared a lot for this moment, and so they're excited.
0: Yeah, here's the thing about Lane Kiffin. Ole Miss last year tied for 10th in points per game, 2nd in yards per game in FBS. LSU, 103rd in points per game last year, 111th in yards per game. So I'd say they need some of his ideas. But, yeah. Matt, it's clear. Kiffin, he's not concerned about being the college football bad guy. He almost invites the chaos, right? Yeah. But how might all the chatter distract or galvanize his players?
1: Yeah, I mean, absolutely. I feel like in this situation, it can go either way. I think early on in the season, it's definitely going to be something that helps the football team. It's also like, we shouldn't expect too much from either team, like we've seen from the majority of the decent matchups that we've seen this first weekend, because like two evenly matched teams, the main goal will really be for the majority of them of like, let's not mess it up. Right. Let's actually kind of like feel our way into the game and then try to make a presence. I do think that Lane has a little bit more of an advantage in this matchup just because he has a quarterback that has played, has experience, has been in big time matchups, and is willing to do multiple things for an offense. And I think that's where the edge goes to, is just the fact that Sam Leavitt designed quarterback runs. Even the interview that you guys played earlier, he does have Jackson Dart-like qualities to him. And I think that's why Lane was so attracted to his skill set, and also why I feel like he'll have a really good time tonight as far as just scheming up opportunities for the quarterback.
0: Going back to the duo that were in NFL camps, we're not talking about Lamar Jackson, Josh Allen, or Patrick Mahomes here. He's bucking up against the NCAA and the SEC, leading to more legal issues. Yeah. Considering those players, they're not going to put you over the edge, if you will. Like Nick Saban said, is it worth it?
1: I mean, the one thing is with Lane, is I just don't like when he takes the, well, I'm doing it for the betterment of the kids. You know, like when he starts to do those things, I'm like, Lane, just stop talking, because that's not the truth. You know, so it's when he does the old, like, I'm doing it for the kids, or I'm doing it because God told me, that's where I get a little upset, honestly, as a fan, because I just don't think that there's a place for either one of those. And I also think that, like, it's just a fraudulent statement by him. You know, it's like, yeah, this is what the PR team told you to say. But the truth is, dude, is that you're greedy. You want more money, and that's fine. You can do that, but don't pose as someone that's like a savior when really you're the exact opposite.
0: I just mentioned the turnarounds he's had at FAU and Ole Miss. How does he make an impact, or in terms of how do you suppose the impact comes in terms of how fast in Baton Rouge?
1: Yeah, I mean, I think the biggest strength that Lane has, and also too, where like it goes with even with what Paul Feinbaum has said about him, that he's like somewhat of a man child, right? But it's like also like if you're a college kid playing college football, you can really relate to him, right? Because we're kind of in that same realm and vibe of just how we do things. And that's where he's been able to, I think, relate to a generation as far as just, hey, payment for play, the fun of it, the entertainment aspect of it. And kids really vibe into that. Hey, that's the reason why I committed to Tennessee, because I felt that from Lane too, and I wanted to be a part of that. So that really is his superpower, on top of the fact that he has a brilliant offensive mind.
0: Mm-hmm.
1: He does create awesome opportunities for his guys, but it is also just the energy in which he presents to his football team that is very attractive to young men that play football.
0: He's College Game Day on ESPN Radio, a host, Matt Sims. Matt, always appreciate the insight.
1: Thank you so much. Appreciate it.
0: Coming up next on College Football Live, presented by Bloom Energy, we'll spotlight the quarterback Lane Kiffin coached at Ole Miss, and hear from Kiffin on the challenges of year one in Baton Rouge. 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
18: As veterans, we've dealt with noise. From chains clanking as they're clamped onto cargo, to orders coming down the chain of command. We can handle that kind of noise. Back home, the noise is different. Seems like everyone's talking all at once and over each other because they just want to be heard. They're taking selfies and oversharing. But we know that it's not about hearing. It's about listening. Listening to what's actually happening with our fellow veterans. Understanding each other because we share the same experiences, the same vocabulary, following the same paths that others have walked. If only we can pick up the trail. 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
0: Jim Basquiat back on College Football Live. We are presented by Bloom Energy, taking you to kickoff for Clemson and LSU from Tiger Stadium. Six meeting between these two schools. LSU holds a 4-1 series advantage. That includes the 2020 National Championship. LSU will win in New Orleans 42-25. Did you know that LSU and Clemson both play in a place they call Death Valley? Clemson's use attributed to head coach Lonnie McMillan in the late 1940s. The nickname didn't emerge in Baton Rouge until a decade later, but gained momentum after LSU beat Clemson in the 1959 Sugar Bowl. The College Football and ESPN Radio studios are presented by Allstate. 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You're in good hands with Allstate. When you think of Lane Kiffin, you think offense, but there is an LSU linebacker who not only is a team captain, but also closer to the Tigers coach than many, Ian Fitzsimmons, with Weeks Explains.
19: As far as the team, what's the biggest change you've seen from this time of last year to getting ready for week one this year?
20: I would say the level of preparation that we've been put through, starting way back in January when Coach Savage, our head strength coach, and his whole staff got here. The work that they've done with us this offseason has been incredible. They put us through the ringer this summer. It was like every single day that we were going up there, it's like you had to get your mind right because you knew you were in for one every single day, and you never got to let off that gas pedal, and I feel like that just kind of trickled right into camp.
21: People look at Daquan Wright and look at Xavier Harris as just backups. These are good football players.
19: I mean, there's nothing been talked about around Baton Rouge, has there, when it comes to pros coming back to college football, Whit? So you're one of the leaders there, man. How do you feel about this?
20: So last week, Coach Kiffin, he came to our leadership council meeting, and he asked if we would be open to bringing these players back. It was unanimous. We all said yes. And it really came down to him just seeing what the judges ruled and being like, okay, this is a possibility. Why not go make our team the best that it possibly can be?
22: Fires deep downfield, and that ball's caught at the 35-yard line. It's a breakaway. Breaks a tackle. He's into the end zone. Sam Levitt with a scramble.
19: All right, you're going up against Sam Levitt, your new quarterback, transfer from Arizona State, every day in practice, man. What are you seeing?
20: Dude's a competitor. One of the highest competitors I've ever been around. I mean, me and him were going at it for three straight weeks during camp. So it's nice to finally be on the same team again. But, I mean, can sling the ball all over the field, can take it, take off and run anytime he wants. So he's really just a weapon on that offense. And then the way that he has the respect of the offense already without even stepping foot on the football field when the bullets are really flying, it's incredible to see. He has everybody's ear on that offense.
19: I mean, it's a lot of new concepts coming into Clemson. How have you prepared for this rematch from last year at their place they call Death Valley, not coming to your joint that you all call Death Valley?
20: First and foremost, playing defense, it all starts with stopping the run. So that's our main objective. But then, like you said, new OC who hasn't called plays in 5 or 6 years. So really, we don't really know what to expect as far as what they're going to run on offense. So we really just got to get our cleats in the ground and read your keys and play instinctive football.
0: And Weeks, a team captain, 2024 first team All SEC. He also dates Lane Kiffin's daughter, and that is your player resume. 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I'm Jim Baskwell. This is College Football Live on ESPN Radio and the ESPN app, taking you to kickoff for Clemson and LSU Tigers. And Tigers, you heard him just talk about Sam Levitt, number one transfer in the portal, coming off season-ending foot surgery last October. 2024 Big 12 Offensive Freshman of the Year, led all FBS freshmen in wins with 11 in 2024. Jordan Reed, ESPN and NFL draft analyst on the This Is Football podcast, on Levitt as a draft prospect.
1: He's the one wild card, man. Just talking to scouts and watching his tape, a lot of people have compared him to Jackson Dart. I see that comparison very favorably with him. The mobility is very similar. I think he's an even better athlete than what Jackson was when he was coming out of Ole Miss. The arms are very similar. And then with Lane, we know Lane is going to throw the ball down the field. So Levitt, he got huge grades from scouts. He got strong second round grades from scouts this summer. So he's one of those dudes that could sneak in to the back half of the first round. I don't have him there personally, but don't be surprised if he's that one that makes a huge rise.
0: And we'll see how Kiffin has an impact on him. His impact on his teams has been profound. Florida Atlantic, 9-27 in the 3 years before his arrival, 27-13 during his three seasons, 15-18 in the 3 years after. Ole Miss had four top 15 finishes during the 50 years before he was hired, and 4-6 seasons when he was there. Matt Moscana, ESPN, Baton Rouge, 104.5 FM on Sportsmanlike, on the expectations for the Bayou Bengals.
2: Yeah, ever since Lane Kiffin was hired, guys, nobody has told him no. They have given him a $50 million roster. It is actually almost comical when you go out to practice and see the amount of support staff they have. It's almost like a one-to-one ratio player to support staff member in the program right now. They have let him hire everyone he wants. They've given him every resource that he wants. And with that comes great expectation. So I don't know that people necessarily feel like he's got to win the national championship year one. But a very realistic expectation for this team is, with all the resources you have, can you go 10-2 and make the college football playoff and then let the chips fall where they may? I think that is the expectation people have here.
0: Yeah, the results have been there, right? At all his stops, but not at the highest level. What he just talked about, national championships, 11 combined seasons at Tennessee, USC, Ole Miss. None of Kiffin's teams have played for a conference championship or finished with fewer than two league losses. During Kiffin's six seasons in Oxford, Ole Miss led FBS in total offense and explosive plays. It's what the Bayou Bengal fans are hoping he brings to Baton Rouge. Kiffin with our Ian Fitzsimmons.
3: Well, Coach, anything going on in your world the last few weeks?
23: Yeah, getting the team ready to play. A really good opponent that, we just went through the walk. Fans are excited, a lot of energy here, but we got to play really well and stay composed in the environment.
3: What went to the process of not having Daquan Wright and Xavion Harris not dressed today?
23: Yeah, we just went through a lot of options and looking at it, and just felt like at the end of the day, we got to protect the team. We got to protect LSU, and made a decision with unknowns out there that we could not get assurances of.
3: Well, now let's talk some damn ball and put all that behind us, right? You look at Clemson, that's a talented team. I know you don't have a lot of tape to watch because it's week one, but you know the personnel. What jumps out to you?
23: I think that the defensive ends are really good. I think the quarterback's been there a long time. It played really well in his start last year, and they got really good receivers.
3: As far as your squad, what's something that America doesn't know about them that they're going to learn about tonight?
23: I don't know. I hope a lot. I hope we play really well. Because McAfee said we're going to win by 50, so they better all play well.
3: Come away healthy, Coach. Good to see you again. Nice suit, by the way. It looks sharp.
23: All right, thanks.
0: We mentioned at the start that last season's 7-win campaign snapped a 14-year run of 9-plus wins for Dabo Swinney at Clemson. Kirk Herbstreit, though, joining Get Up with his expectations that they get back to what they were.
24: It's just maybe the respect I have for Dabo Swinney. He's made the changes. Chad Morris, I think that's a massive hire. You know, of all the hires in the offseason, from a coordinator standpoint, I'd put that one right near the top. Because I really think Clemson lost their way over the last few years with Garrett Riley. Brought in the air raid. It just wasn't a fit. Just didn't work out over 3 years. And here's the situation. Clemson has an angry football team that's coming off a 7-6 year, an angry head coach and a staff. What better way to try to show that you're a different team and then having an opportunity where nobody thinks you can go to Death Valley and win a football game? This was a 17-10 game a year ago. A lot of new faces on both sides. But I expect Clemson to have a good year. I know that in talking to Dabo this week that they have a lot of confidence in the team that they're going to be able to put out on the field. The question and the mystery is the quarterback position. You know, they've got a young man in Vezina, Christopher Vezina, who comes in, who hasn't played a lot of football. He had one start last year coming in for Cade Klubnik against SMU. But for the most part, he's been a backup. He's paid his dues. He's one of the few guys. Think about this. He sat around at the same school for 3 years, waited for his opportunity to become the guy. Now he's the guy. And now, don't look now, he's got Tate Reynolds over his shoulder, a highly touted true freshman out of Arizona, who he's a dual sport guy, baseball, football guy. And talking to Dabo and the Clemson people, this guy is a freak. So I don't know if we're going to see him sprinkled in or if it's going to be Vezina's role the entire night. I'm sure he would love to see that after all the time that he's waited to have a chance to go out there and play. So I think it's going to be game on. I think it's much closer than the experts think. I think it's going to be a competitive game.
0: Yeah. Clemson, by the way, dipping their

0: toe in the transfer portal for the first time in a long time. We'll mention that later in the show. Meantime, week one of the college football season continues tomorrow right here on ESPN Radio. Louisville and Ole Miss facing off. Our pregame coverage comes your way at 7 Eastern. Trinidad Chambliss, the quarterback, he too had to deal with the court system. Back and ready to start a potential Heisman campaign, he sat down with Reese Davis.
1: Trinidad Chambliss, he was a late bloomer. No Division I offers. He went to Ferris State.
2: This guy was D2 national champ. Now could he be D1 king?
1: Chambliss on the move. End zone. Delivers. Touchdown.
3: The plays that he made in the Georgia game, they were Fran Tarkenton-like.
4: What is it about Oxford that made you want to stay, make it home?
5: Honestly, it was the community and the people. I felt the love and genuine connection whenever I had an interaction with anyone.
4: So can you just walk around town? I mean, how often do you get stopped?
5: You know, when I first got here, no one knew who I was, so like I could do whatever. And now it's every time like I go out, someone either like says hi or asks for a picture.
6: Will you take it?
4: Yes. What did you expect when you first came here?
5: I knew that going into the season, I probably wasn't going to be the guy. And I knew that I just had to focus on myself. Unfortunately, Austin had got hurt, and, you know, the rest is history.
7: The Ole Miss Rebels have knocked off the Georgia Bulldogs.
8: Lane Kiffin's departure from Ole Miss was not good. Now some recent comments about recruits. They would say, hey, coach, we really like you, but my grandparents aren't letting me move to Oxford, Mississippi. That doesn't come up when you say Baton Rouge, Louisiana.
4: During the offseason, when Coach Kiffin talked about some of the difficulties that he had encountered in some instances, and he backtracked from the statements, racially recruiting, you felt the need, the urge to share your version of the story. You defended Oxford. Why did you think that was important for you to do?
5: I wasn't a big recruit coming in, so I kind of got to see how it was, both sides, right? When I wasn't a big-time recruit, people were still treating me nice. I didn't have any bad encounters with anyone. I was just spilling my truth, really.
4: This season, when LSU comes in, how do players really approach something like that?
9: It's kind of hard to, like, block out that noise and not see it on social media. But, you know, you try your best to, like, really focus on, you know, where your feet are at that moment in time. Week one, the most exciting game that I'm looking forward to is Louisville.
0: He was a big-time performer in that college football playoff, no doubt about it, a year ago. Coming up next on College Football Live, presented by Bloom Energy, we'll hear from Dabo Swinney and how his Tigers get back to winning at a high rate starting tonight. And Heather Dinnett spotlights early season kickoffs that already have college football playoff implications. This is College Football on ESPN Radio and the ESPN app.
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0: Jim Baskin back on College Football Live. We are presented by Bloom Energy, taking you to kickoff for Clemson and LSU from Tiger Stadium. These two teams I mentioned met for the College Football National Championship in 2020, and LSU went in New Orleans. That last meeting in week one last season, LSU won it 17-10. Clemson led 10-3 at the half, but the Bayou Bengals controlled the second half, outscoring them 14-0 after the break. Clemson's 10 points were its fewest in a home game since 2010. The College Football and ESPN Radio studios are presented by Allstate. Our game is one of several key non-conference games this month. Here's Heather Dinich with more on the matchups she's eyeing as part of her ongoing College Football Playoff Superlative Watch.
20: Ohio State Buckeyes, Texas Longhorns.
21: On September 12th on ABC. A win against a top five CFP opponent will carry a lot of weight in the selection committee meeting room. The head-to-head tiebreaker will be integral to the seeding process. The winner could also have a huge resume booster if the loser goes on to win its conference, which is a realistic scenario for both teams. The loser won't be eliminated because it lost this game, but it will put more pressure on that team to avoid what happened to three-loss Texas last year. A bad loss at Florida plus narrow wins against unranked opponents Kentucky and Mississippi State helped keep the Longhorns out of the playoff.
20: Oklahoma Sooners, Michigan Wolverines.
21: On September 12th on ESPN Radio. These are your September bubble teams before the bubble actually exists. And if they're in a close race for the last playoff spot in December, this head-to-head result will be the difference. The Sooners have the second most difficult schedule in the country, according to ESPN Analytics. If OU is going to return to the CFP, it needs to win in Ann Arbor. Michigan is also already in must-win mode because the Wolverines face the Big Three, Indiana, Oregon, and Ohio State. The winner will have a top 25 non-conference win, plus much-needed margin for error.
20: Number 24, Louisville, at number 9, Ole Miss.
21: Tomorrow evening on ESPN Radio, the Power Four conference champs are guaranteed spots in the playoff, and Louisville has a 7% chance to win the ACC and the fourth highest chance to reach the ACC championship game at 18.5%. If it doesn't, though, a season-opening win against the Rebels could help Louisville get in with the ACC champion. With the exception of SMU, Louisville might not face another ranked opponent all season. Its strength of schedule is number 58 in the country. Without a statement win or an ACC title, Louisville will be on the outside of the field. Ole Miss, though, has the number 5 schedule in the country. The Rebels could earn a top 25 non-conference win that could help give them a leg up on their competition. And that brings us to tonight.
1: Clemson at number 11 LSU.
21: If Clemson is going to rebound under Coach Dabo Swinney, going 2-0 against the SEC with wins against LSU and South Carolina is the way to do it. Last year, Clemson's loss to LSU was part of a surprising 3-loss September, but a win against Lane Kiffin's new team in the season opener would be a resounding statement for Clemson. For LSU, a win against Clemson should be more valuable this season in the committee meeting room than it was last year.
0: And that is what to watch for, built by the Home Depot. How doers get more done. Clemson, one of four FBS teams that have posted winning records in each of the last 15 years, joining Boise State, Alabama, and Georgia. This will be the first time since 2009 that an unranked Clemson team plays a top 15 team on the road with a win. Dabo Swinney will pass Joe Paterno and Urban Meyer for the fourth most wins within the first 20 seasons of a head coaching career. The Clemson head man with our Ian Fitzsimmons.
2: Coach, you're a football historian. Death Valley at Death Valley.
22: Yeah, it's awesome. I mean, this is very few people get a chance to experience, you know, playing in an environment like this, certainly on game day and all the other stuff that comes with it. This is one of the greatest venues in all of college football and two really proud programs. So we're just excited about getting this season going and seeing these guys play.
2: What have you told your quarterbacks, Bazina and Reynolds, the young freshman also, about playing in this kind of atmosphere?
22: Well, we tried to prepare them the very best we can. It's hard to do. It's hard to simulate this. But, just do their job. You know, got to process every play. Just focus on the process. We've got to do a good job of settling in, managing the environment, you know, handling any early adversity. And, again, just keep playing. Try to get this thing in the fourth quarter with a chance to win it.
2: What have you seen from LSU that jumps out to you on tape? Well, you haven't had tape yet. You've had to watch, like, what, how many, 22 teams to get ready for this thing?
22: Yeah, we had any tape. I mean, we've seen a bunch of other places and a bunch of, you know, Sam Leavitt, you know, we watch him in Arizona State. He's a great player. He's a problem. So the tape that we've seen of their personnel, they're elite. I mean, this is probably as good a roster as there is in college football. And then when you study their offense at Ole Miss, I mean, it's been one of the best offenses in the country, running, scoring, you name it, everything. So, we got a huge, huge task tonight, but we're excited about it.
2: Go get some passion behind your pads.
22: Appreciate it. Thank you.
0: Yeah, how about this? You couldn't get more opposite ends of the spectrum with these two coaches, right? Dabo, one of four active head coaches to win an FBS national championship. He has historically built his program through high school recruiting and not transfers, but this year he added 16 transfers, matching the school's total number of additions through that portal from 2018 to 2025. Since arriving at Ole Miss in 2020 and including the 48 transfers this year at LSU, Lane Kiffin has added 183 transfer players as head coach. That's the most among active Power Four head coaches. Swinney, 28 transfers over that span, fewest among coaches. So that's why they're opposite ends of the spectrum in how to build a program. But Kiffin has been the spotlight of attention in college football of late. He joined Game Day on ESPN Radio, hosted by Reese Davis.
23: We're going to find out a little more from Lane Kiffin right now as he joins us here on the demo field of College Game Day.
24: Lane. Hey, Lane. Good to see you, man. I'm a daily sports show host, so thank you. Thank you.
23: On the subject of the topic of the last week and the court cases and the lengths that you've gone to fight for the eligibility, why did you choose not to roster the two guys yet? Understanding you can't later, why did you choose not to do it for this game?
25: Yeah, that wasn't easy. As much as I feel for the players, and I believe that you fight for what you believe in. And I believe, you know, these kids have an opportunity to play, just like all the other kids around the country that are winning court cases and being put on rosters. But at the same time, I'm the head coach of LSU, and I had to make a decision that is for the big picture of LSU and the LSU football program, with the uncertainties of what potentially could have come by adding them to the roster. And we couldn't get exact reasons or exact what that would mean if we added them. So with that, made the decision, which is the best interest of the team and the university. And we're excited to be playing a great game today here in front of these fans. And let's spot the ball.
3: Amen. Amen.
4: You know, the hell with all this stuff about the court case and all that. I had the opportunity to run out in Tiger Stadium for 5 years, and it was a great experience. What's it going to be like for you tonight to be able to run out on that field and just go play some ball?
25: Yeah, it's great. I've been on that other sideline with you, and that weight that you feel on the other sideline is always in my head. What if you were on that sideline over there with these fans behind you? So it's going to be an awesome night. Our players are ready to go, and it's going to be electric.
24: Speaking of electricity, everywhere you go, there's always something, and that's because you're a damn good football coach. I think you understand that. We talked about Trinidad Chambliss earlier. He became Winnedad out of Ferris State under your offense alongside Charlie Weiss. Tell me a little bit about Sam Levitt. What do you expect from this offense? Because we all just expect explosives, electricity. What are you seeing from camp? Because Stanford Steve was drooling over your team last night. I hope you know that.
25: Okay.
24: Stanford Steve was drooling over your team. Watch him around the building.
25: Well, I walked by the TV earlier, and he gave you guys a hard question, but he didn't even explain the question right.
24: Yeah, we need you on our side.
25: Exactly.
24: I heard that works.
25: Put you on the spot. Hey, Sam's had a great camp, come back from injury, really pleased how he has approached the game. You know, he's got to just play the game tonight in front of this environment and this electric crowd. He's got to just play to play, get the ball to his playmakers, and let's just get the game started and play ball, man.
5: Does Layla keep the studio in the morning yoga sessions as hot as what we're experiencing? Or is it this bad?
25: I'm sorry, I couldn't hear you.
5: It's the workout. The workouts in the morning you do is hot as what we're dealing with right now?
25: Yeah, down here, it's always hot. You can press it at 6 a.m. or 6 p.m.
5: Yeah.
25: It's hot down here.
5: Yeah.
25: So I'm excited about that.
5: Yeah, you love the heat.
25: The weather's on our side. We're used to training in this. And the opponent's got to come in here and play in it.
5: Blake Baker, just everyone talks about you and the offense and Levitt. Talk about this defense. I mean, this defense could be one of the tops in the country.
25: Yeah, it's like me with you guys yesterday. You said, we've been doing this for a long time. Usually you don't start by talking about your defense.
5: Right, exactly.
25: But we got a lot of really good players over there, and Blake's done a great job with them, getting them ready to play. And I'm just excited to see these guys go play. We've been here for 8 months now, and we put a lot of work into this performance today. And to just let them go play and get all this other crap out of the way, spot the ball, and let's go hit them.
5: Amen.
7: Coach, you know, there's been a lot of talk about the dramas surrounding this team. What is your team's mental state like going into tonight's game against Clemson?
25: Yeah, they're in a great place. You know, all this stuff's made, you know, in the media, and you guys got to cover it. I've got to answer it. These guys don't worry about it. Yeah. You know, they've got a team that they've been with this whole time, and they said, hey, coach, if we can add some players to help us win, let's go. And that's my job, to always look at those things. But this team's ready to go. They prepared a lot for this moment. And so they're excited.
24: What has it been like, man? Just, you know, just what has it been? You got sued by the Southeastern Conference, what, just 2 days ago? When you get down to LSU, I mean, there's just chaos the entire time. And then Stanford Steve says you should see their team. The practice is unbelievable. How have you been able to balance all that between coaching and then everything else going on? And how do you feel about the togetherness of your squad down here in your first year?
25: That's why I've really appreciated our friendship and this week, your guidance with me about, you know, because between you and I, we're about the two most hated people there are. I appreciate all the things this week. You told me, hey, just focus on it. Don't worry about the noise. A lot of times, to do great things, you're going to be hated.
24: Yeah. Amen, brother.
3: And so, Lane, years ago, we met in L.A. You were in a tough spot. I was in a tough spot. You did a great job coming in and helping us at Alabama. And I can tell you, I am so proud of what you've been able to do at every stop. And I know you're going to do a great job here at LSU. So that's great.
24: Okay. Yeah,
3: I appreciate it. See that?
5: Yeah. Pick it back up. Pick it back up on the way out.
8: Was it like that when you worked for him, that type of nice encouragement?
25: Hey, man. I've come a long ways and changed a lot of things. And so any problems that we had were my fault. And so now that I see it the other side, I've said it before. Sometimes it's almost like you grow up, and then later on you realize, man, kind of becoming like my dad.
8: Yeah.
25: You know, and so I feel that way with him, that now I understand why he did the things that he did and the way he is, and it's why he's the best coach to ever do it.
0: Yeah, he talked about doing great things. The guy he just talked to, Nick Saban, has done great things at the college level. It's Kiffin still looking to get to that point.